0: You know, we see what's happening across the globe right now. 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
4: News. I'm Carmen Roberts. A mistrial in the Lindsey Clancy murder trial after jurors failed to reach a verdict on the charges against the Massachusetts mom who killed her three children. President Trump reacted to the news.
5: She did a horrible, horrible thing. Can't be worse. But you'll find out what the price to pay is. There'll be a price. It's going to be mental institution or jail or something. But I guess they're going to go through another trial. It's too bad.
4: The president speaking to reporters in the Oval Office. Clancy's defense team says she was not guilty due to insanity caused by postpartum psychosis. And stocks took a tumble after jobs surged in August, raising the chance of an interest rate hike.
6: U.S. employers adding 162,000 jobs in August, blowing past economists' projections.
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7: From 21 Alive, I'm meteorologist Liz Braden with your forecast. Another hot and humid day, 92 with a feels-like temperature close to 100. We'll stay partly to mostly sunny. There is a chance for a stray storm or two, although most should avoid our area. Tonight, a few storms possible with a low of 69, 85 to kick off the weekend tomorrow. I'm meteorologist Liz Braden on WoWo 92.3 FM at 1190 AM.
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12: 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Hey, you got to... Rather than fighting and turning to violence, ask me anything. And his life and legacy and his message was a powerful one. And yet he was a

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6: So that's Judge Tony Graff making his ruling, which paves the way for this trial to finally get going. And it's going to be a difficult time, obviously, for the Kirk family, but also for our next guest, Michael McCoy, chief of staff to Charlie Kirk and an important player there at Turning Point USA. Michael, thank you so much for joining us on the Sean Hannity Show.
7: Well, thank you, Jason, for having me. And if I remember correctly, you were there that day.
6: Yeah, I was.
7: Like so many people. And so, you know, it's been a really, really tough year. And in the midst of all of this, kind of watching the trial play out and watching, you know, those of us who have had, you know, been so close to Charlie and been a part of this, in a sense, you know, there's justice, but I feel like there's two forms of justice, right? You want to let the prosecutors do their job and the court and ultimately the jury. But the second form of justice is, you know, for us that knew Charlie, that were friends with him, that were so close with him, to carry on, you know, his legacy, to make sure that the day that he was assassinated was not the end of his mission, but a beginning of an even greater commitment to it. You know, the greatest form of remembering him is honoring him in this work and honoring his legacy. And he spent his entire life building Turning Point USA and sacrificing himself for young people. He did everything for young people, and he ultimately died doing exactly what he loved. You know, he was on college campuses and he was fighting so hard, and this has been a really tough year. And it wasn't just us who lost, you know, Jason, you were a close friend to Charlie. It wasn't just us who lost him. It was everybody who knew him, who followed him, and young people. And there's a tremendous void that was left behind. And as we approach this 1 year anniversary, asking ourselves, you know, how can we make sure that we honor Charlie? How can we be good stewards of this legacy that he's left behind?
6: No, well said. I it's interesting, right? Because he was never in elected politics. But he challenged people to learn how to think. You know, when young people go to college, and college is not for everybody. That was part of Charlie's message. You really got to start thinking, what do you believe in and why do you believe in? He also, I thought, did a masterful job of saying, I don't know where you are in your religious journey, but it's okay to talk about religion. It's okay to wear it on your shirt sleeve. And he did, and he paved the way on that religious side as well. But when he talked about the evil of socialism and communism, and the you know, he had those white shirts that said freedom across. He not only was, it wasn't just some bumper sticker, it was like the way he believed you should live your life, you know. And he would advocate things like strengthen families and getting married early and having more kids than you can afford and doing things that drove the left absolutely nuts. Michael, tell me, how did you first get involved with Charlie?

0: and Turning Point, and maybe share some of that kind of personal one-on-one story, because you went, you know, all in with Charlie Kirk and Turning Point.
1: Yeah, you know, I met Charlie when I was 18 years old. I was driving him to the airport and his then girlfriend Erica. And when we, you know, the entire car ride, he was just grilling me with questions about philosophy and American history and asking me what the answers were. And when I didn't have them, you know, I thought to myself, you know, this guy probably thinks, you know, I'm not very smart. This is my hero. And I probably just let him down. And, you know, once we got to the airport, he goes, you know, I don't think you should go to college. And in my head, you know, subconsciously, I'm thinking he doesn't want me to go to college because he probably thinks I'm an idiot for not answering all these questions that he just. Right. But he goes, no, I don't want you to go to college. I want you to come work for me instead. I want you to come work at Turning Point. And, you know, I ended up accepting that offer, and it was the greatest offer I ever accepted. But, you know, as I reflected on that, you know, why would Charlie want to offer me a job? You know, I'm an 18-year-old with zero life experience and obviously not that smart because I hadn't answered any of his questions. And I pondered that and I sat on it. And the answer lies in what he did. You know, he went on college campuses consistently and authentically because he loved young people. He saw something in young people that we didn't even see in ourselves. You know, he saw something in me that I didn't even see in myself. And he wanted to call us to something greater. He wanted to challenge us, push us harder. You know, Charlie didn't just show up on college campuses to pander to young people. You know, he certainly wasn't the first to show up on college campus, but he was the one that showed up and told young people not what they wanted to hear, but what they ought to hear. You know, get married young, have more children than you can afford. And you said this earlier, Charlie wasn't an elected official. He wasn't a politician. But somehow he was one of the most powerful people in the private sector to influence the government. You know, I would have this, I had the privilege of having kind of a front row seat to watching Charlie at these debates on college campuses and at churches. And one of the times that I remember is, you know, he had this question from a student asking him about single family housing and if they would ever be able to afford homes and be able to afford getting married. And it wasn't but 2 days later, we're at the White House and I witnessed Charlie at the White House regurgitate those exact same talking points to the president and his staff. You know, we really ought to figure out how to make sure young people can afford homes and have a future in this country and have an America that we were able to enjoy, not a different version of it. And in a way, Charlie was like an unpaid, powerful lobbyist for young people because he loved young people. He cared about young people. He went to college campuses. He used to say, I'm here to do three things: teach, learn, and listen. And if I'm not doing all three, I'm not doing a good job. You know, half the time he was talking to young people, his microphone was down on the table. He was listening to them.
0: Yeah.
1: And that was something he loved young people. He wanted to listen to what they had to say and he wanted to offer a solution. And, you know, parents heard about Charlie Kirk from their kids. You know, their kids were the ones that would say, hey, there's this guy on social media. You got to hear about this.
0: Right.
1: This guy's amazing. And we ought to make sure that we continue looking out for young people and care for them the way that Charlie did. There's a tremendous accountability on everybody's shoulders to do that and to honor him, especially as we approach this 1 year anniversary.
0: Well, our daughter, who was a student that had gone to Utah Valley University, you know, I've been in politics. I've been in Congress. You meet and see and interact with a lot of people, and she got to introduced and go to the White House and do all kinds of fun stuff. But there are only two people that she really wanted to spend time with and talk to. One was President Trump. And the second one was Charlie Kirk. Mm. And that's why four of our family members were there that day, because Charlie was going to be on campus and she witnessed it too. And it was, you know, it's just absolutely horrific. The one other thing I've mentioned before, and I won't wax on about this, but later that night, I got a call from President Trump. And I remember speaking with the president about Charlie and how much Charlie meant to him personally, and that the president said, I don't know if I would be the president of the United States without Charlie Kirk, because he did have so much of an impact. And for a person his age, and not being an elected official, not a trust fund baby, not anything else, he actually made the argument, and it was resonating. And I think that's what scared the left. I think that's what propelled so many people to try to take him on. And we don't know, but maybe that's ultimately what cost him his life. But he was making the case. I had told my wife and others, I really thought that Charlie at some point in our lifetime was going to be the president of the United States. And but his life was cut far too short. Final thoughts, Michael, as we kind of wrap up this segment. And sorry you have to go through the hardness and the difficultness with Charlie Kirk, with his greater family and the people at Turning Point.
1: Thank you. You know, my final thoughts, and you said it, at such a young age, he was able to accomplish so much. Charlie remembered that young people are able to accomplish so much. You know, there's a tendency sometimes to write off young people, to think that right. they're not capable. But as you look in our rich founding in the history of our country, we're a country that was, for the most part, founded by young people. You know, the average age of a Continental Army soldier was like a 19 to 20-year-old. Mm-hmm. Thomas Jefferson was 33 when he wrote the Declaration of Independence. He was 2 years older than Charlie Kirk.
0: Wow.
1: James Monroe was 18 when he left college to go fight for independence. Alexander Hamilton was, I think, 19 when he became right hand to Washington. And so young people have a rich history in this country, and they're capable, more capable than they think, to fight for independence, to fight for truth, to stand up when they don't think that they have the strength to do so. And so you too, if you're listening to this as a young person, you too can become someone like Charlie Kirk. You can become somebody like our founding fathers. You know, the youngest signer of the Declaration of Independence was only 26 years old. That you can be one of those people. You can be a young person in a powerful room, and you can enact a lot of change. And so live like Charlie Kirk. Be like Charlie Kirk.
0: Yeah, it's a great message. Michael McCoy, thank you so much for joining us on the Sean Hannity Show. And it's going to be a tough day on the 10th, but let's all remember, never forget, but also live the message as you so articulately said. Let's, you know, live that throughout the year, not just on September 10th. Thanks so much for joining us, and stay with us. We're going to be right back.
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0: Bethany Mandel, writing in the New York Post, says millions of American women are celebrating a victory of sorts. A hung jury in the Lindsey Clancy trial. The case's future is uncertain. It will likely be difficult to find enough jurors capable of coming to an unbiased decision after the entire country has been riveted by this trial. It allows that 11 members of the jury favored some form of leniency, whether or not guilty by reason of insanity verdict or a lesser conviction, while one male holdout forced the jury to hang. He was, it appeared, a modern-day Juror 8 from the famous play The 12 Angry Men, but in reverse. This is a victory for Clancy, whose team will now enter either another trial with the prospect of another sympathetic jury or plea negotiations with the upper hand. It's one step further for Clancy, but one step backwards for womankind, she writes. The aftermath of the death of famed feminist activist Gloria Steinem yesterday, women have found ourselves set back generations at the hands of Steinem's proteges. Growing up, we were told we would do anything. We could do anything. We could be an astronaut, an engineer, a surgeon, or even the president. Now, apparently, the game is off. Do you want a space shuttle piloted by a woman who could experience such extreme hormonal mood swings that she could snap and murder everyone else on board? Would you trust a building engineered by a woman whose judgment could be clouded by a cocktail of SSRIs and other mood-altering medications? And when the first female commander-in-chief decides it's time to go to war with, say, Paraguay, should the generals ask, Madam President, are you sure? Or are you mad? Just mad because you're PMSing. It's not just in the professional realm that Lindsey Clancy has set back womankind. In the most important way, Clancy and her supporters have endangered the most sacred role a woman can ever hold, that of a mother. Across social media during the trial, legions of mothers posted in support of Clancy, claiming they could easily have been her. They discussed their own postpartum struggles and inexplicably suggested that those struggles made them somehow vulnerable to the same affliction that drove Clancy to murder her children. And yet, I would add, they didn't, did they? Despite lying to providers about the fact that she was a threat to herself and others, and despite never presenting with postpartum psychosis, Clancy was, we now know, indeed a deadly threat. And now every time a woman presents with depression, anxiety, suicidal ideation, or intrusive thoughts, well, a cloud of suspicion can hang over her head. Clancy's supporters claim that her husband Patrick never should have left her alone with her children. But follow that argument to its logical conclusion, and millions of American men have not only license but responsibility to restrict their wives' freedom with their own children. Clancy's supporters have greased the slippery slope, and they won't enjoy the ride to the bottom. If Patrick Clancy didn't do enough, then the argument holds that any woman experiencing serious postpartum struggles should lose custody and unsupervised visitation. Mom is too volatile, don't you know, to be trusted with her own children. Better leave them with Dad, who isn't susceptible to the violent hormonal and psychiatric instability we have just spent months being told can overtake a mother without warning and causing her to kill her three children. I'll be right back.
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3: I'm Tom Rigotti. The Lindsay Clancy murder trial ends in a mistrial. She'd been charged with strangling her three young children. The defense claimed Clancy suffered from postpartum psychosis. Fox's Brian Yenis is in Plymouth, Massachusetts.
4: This jury sent a final note saying that, quote, with a heavy heart, they could not reach a unanimous decision in deciding whether or not Lindsay Clancy was criminally responsible for killing her three children.
3: Defense lawyer Kevin Reddington says there was a single holdout juror who opposed a not guilty by reason of insanity verdict. Clancy can be retried. Flying this Labor Day weekend will be more expensive.
5: With ongoing conflicts in the Middle East driving up the price of jet fuel, AAA says travelers are paying about 2% more for airfare over the Labor Day holiday weekend than they did this time last year.
3: That's Fox's Jonathan Sary. 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
6: From 21 Alive, I'm meteorologist Liz Braden with your forecast. Another hot and humid day, 92 with a feels-like temperature close to 100. We'll stay partly to mostly sunny. There is a chance for a stray storm or two, although most should avoid our area. Tonight, a few storms possible with a low of 69, 85 to kick off the weekend tomorrow. I'm meteorologist Liz Braden on WoWo 92.3 FM at 1190 AM.
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6: Well, no, he's not. Those are all lies about Gaza. The ICC is corrupt. The prosecutor's been suspended. I think he's actually been fired. He's facing charges for his conduct. And we in Israel don't recognize the ICC because they could put our soldiers in prison if we do. Now, that would be globalism, you understand? That is conferring our sovereignty to another entity. A sovereignty to another entity that we have no authority over or no influence over whatsoever. That's globalism, not trading with an ally. That's not globalism. But we're dealing with a lot of mental midgets here who like to deal in slogans. Nonetheless, this focus on Netanyahu is just disgusting. Cut 5, go.
7: Do you think that Netanyahu should be arrested when he steps foot on U.S. soil?
6: Okay, what kind of, you know, these softball questions to these jihadi Islamists are just outrageous. Do you think the crown prince of Saudi Arabia should be arrested since his family had a much more significant role in 9/11 than we've been told? Thank God for the litigation that's been taking place that we know as much as we know. Do you think he should be arrested? Do you think the inbreds that run Qatar, that have funded the Muslim Brotherhood and Hamas, Islamic Jihad, that have had, terrorist acts in our country and against Americans all over the world, you think he should be arrested? You think Xi should be arrested? God knows what he's doing to Muslims, 2 million Uyghurs. Nobody seems to care about that. And I can go down the list, who should be arrested and who shouldn't be arrested. This sick bastard. Abdul El Zaid. Cut 5, go.
8: I mean, he's a bona fide war criminal. That's what we should be doing.
6: No, he's not a bona fide war criminal. Bonehead. Not a bona fide criminal of any kind. Of any kind. Go ahead.
8: When war criminals come to our country. But the big question right now is ultimately the question of where we spend our tax dollars, right? When you think about the fact that our country sends billions of dollars to his military, that
6: okay,
8: he is...
6: ladies and gentlemen, we don't send billions of dollars to his military. They also provide us with technology that's applied to our military and our intelligence services for free. But let's talk about billions of dollars being sent to Egypt. Billions of dollars being spent on a major base in

0: Qatar. Billions of dollars being spent on scores of military bases in the Middle East, none of which were in Israel, all of which are in Arab countries. Should we talk about that? Here's another one. The administration is now going to send or proposing to send $5.75 billion to Saudi Arabia. They won't talk about that. And they're also proposing civilian use nuclear power for an oil-rich fiefdom in Saudi Arabia. Is that okay? No talk about that. But look how we're focused always on Israel, always on Netanyahu, country of 9 million, an elected government, always focused on that, never focused on the enemy. The enemy. Israel doesn't want to kill us. Israel doesn't want to blow us off the face of the earth. It could, as we could them. It's an ally. Israel doesn't unleash terrorism against us. You've got a whole Middle East full of terrorists, Islamist dictators, countries that have killed our citizens, Saudi Arabia, Qatar, its role on 9/11. Egypt, the home of the Muslim Brotherhood. It is amazing to me, this propaganda, the repetition, the reprobates like this punk who are out there spreading this stuff, and people are shaking their head, yeah, yeah, yeah. Now the genocide in Gaza has been disproven repeatedly, every other day now, by international organizations that hate the Jews and hate Israel. The UN had to conclude. No, sorry, there wasn't genocide. No, there wasn't starvation. Nope. And today those kids are running around fat. Now they're talking about nutrition, not malnutrition. And the people, the hosts, the so-called podcasters, they haven't withdrawn their positions. They haven't apologized. They haven't corrected themselves over and over and over again, repeating these lies over and over and over again. Now we're shifting it to Judea and Samaria. Oh, yeah, those settlers. They're not settlers. That's like calling the Navajo on their reservations settlers. They're not settlers on a reservation. Except this is even more distinct. How? These are the indigenous peoples to that specific area of the world, Judea and Samaria. But we'll call it the West Bank of Jordan just to confuse everybody. And we'll call them Palestinians to further confuse everybody. And I repeat, how is it even possible when Judaism was birthed in Judea and Samaria? How is it even possible that the original inhabitants of the land were Muslims when Islam wasn't even invented for 2,500 years? It's crazy, isn't it? I'll be right back.
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8: Fox News, I'm Roxanne Evans. A mistrial in the Lindsey Clancy murder trial. Jurors in Massachusetts failed to reach a unanimous verdict after 7 days of deliberations. Clancy was accused of killing her three young children before attempting to take her own life. Prosecutors could seek a new trial. The Trump administration downplaying the ongoing conflict in the Middle East between the U.S. and Iran, saying it is not a war. President Trump is defending his administration's description of the fighting. And a stronger-than-expected jobs report.
9: They announced 162,000 jobs, new jobs.
8: President Trump announcing the latest numbers. The unemployment rate held steady at 4.1%. The report comes as the administration touts continued strength in the American labor market. 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
10: From 21 Alive, I'm meteorologist Liz Braden with your forecast. Another hot and humid day, 92 with a feels-like temperature close to 100. We'll stay partly to mostly sunny. There is a chance for a stray storm or two, although most should avoid our area. Tonight, a few storms possible with a low of 69, 85 to kick off the weekend tomorrow. I'm meteorologist Liz Braden on WoWo 92.3 FM at 1190 AM.
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16: There's so many aspects of the Trump character that are, to me, so profound. And again, we're going to miss terribly, and it's not going to be long. The way he handles his press events, he doesn't even stand up and do press conferences. He doesn't need to. Every day is a press conference, if you will. And he takes questions. You know, he doesn't need a card to say, okay, Frank Rabotsky from the New York Times. He doesn't have to do any of that stuff. And today he was on his game. He was hitting it out of the park, one ball after another after another. It cracks me up how good he is and how bad the media are. It really does. And we're going to get to some of that, too. And your calls, don't worry. Now, 25 years ago, on September 11, America faced the heartbreak, of course, of terrorism. And we're all aware of this. Many of us lived through this. Those who have not, unfortunately, their memory of this seems to be non-existent. Well, then there's about 3 years ago, October 7th. Israel endured the same heartbreak in the Holy Land from the same enemy. Isn't that unbelievable? The Islamists. They can call themselves different names, but they are what they are. They're Islamists, and they want to destroy us. They want to destroy Israel. They want to literally destroy the West. Different decades, different attacks, the same enemy. Each year, the International Fellowship of Christians and Jews hosts Flags of Fellowship, a movement where thousands of congregants display memorial flags to honor the 1,200 lost lives on October 7th. And it's a way to stand with Israel in faith and prayer and remembrance and solidarity. 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Today, hatred and violence still threaten our world, yet Scripture calls on us to stand firm, to confront the grieving, to comfort the grieving, honor the lost, and shine a light in the darkness. And together we remember, honor, and declare that evil will not have the final word. 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Now,

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6: All right. Thanks for calling. Pleasure. Get rid of that Lisa Murkowski. All right. Let's continue, shall we? I think we shall. Let us go to Washington, D.C., the great WMAL. Andrew, go right ahead, please.
7: Thank you very much, Mark.
6: You got it.
7: I was,
6: wait a minute. Then, oh, that's ready. A radio voice, America. Andrew, you have a radio voice. Yeah. Are you a radio guy?
7: I used to be, yeah. Yeah.
6: How did I know this?
7: I don't know.
6: Me neither. Go right ahead.
7: I'm a tour guide now, and The point I wanted to make, Mark, was that I was raised to the Catholic morality. Both of my parents were church-going and Catholic and from European roots. We believed in the Ten Commandments, and we believed in Jesus' love one another as I loved you. And I believe that what's happening, witness the Plymouth trial of Lindsay Clancy, is that that has eroded to such an extent, this morality, that it makes us victims of this, a ripe for infiltration from the Islamists who are coming and setting up here. They hear about us falling apart, our morality falling apart, so they come in and they think that we're ripe for the picking.
6: Mm-hmm. That's a great point. And I've told people, and I really believe this, if it wasn't for the evangelical Christians, now there are other kinds of Christians and Jews, and I'm giving my opinion, the evangelical Christians, we would be Europe right now. And it's more to your point, and it's not just obviously evangelical Christians, it could be Orthodox Jews, it could be very faithful Catholics and so forth, you understand, I'm just saying that given their numbers and their impact on our society and our politics, we would already be Europe. I really believe it. I really believe it. For many of the reasons you just stated here, or one of the critical reasons you just stated here, which is morality. So when you have a governor of Massachusetts who's smiling with women around her, clapping like seals, going on and on about, yes, we're going to have abortion right up to birth. It's like, what? What? Are you crazy? That's infanticide, and yet there it is. And there it is. And so you're right. Our value for life, and the moral fabric of the country in many respects has receded. And I think not all young people, we have great young people listen to this program, but unfortunately there's a lot of young people for

0: that everything I'm saying doesn't matter to them. It's in one ear and out the other. They just don't care. So I agree with your point. It's a very important point, Andrew.
1: Thank you. God bless you.
0: And you too. You know, ladies and gentlemen, I have a voice for TV and a face for radio. That's what I hear, Rich. You know what people tell me in person? I told you this already. You're taller than I thought because I'm 6 feet tall, but on TV I'm kind of hunched over because I'm leaning over the desk. Okay, ready for the next one? You look younger than you do on TV. I know that's true. I do my own makeup. I could never be a woman or a girl because I don't do it well. But I don't have a makeup artist. I do my own makeup. Why? Because I don't want one. That's why. Okay, what else do they say? You ready for this one, Rich? You look a lot better in person than you do on TV. That's nice, isn't it? Well, it's bad if you're watching TV. It's good if you're looking at me directly, but I get your point. Mr. Producer says, is that good or bad? It's bad in the sense that I have millions of people looking at me on TV and maybe five in person. It's just unusual. We'll be right back.
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4: A deadlocked jury. I'm Lisa Lucera, Fox News. The jury in the Lindsey Clancy case deliberated for more than 6 hours before telling the judge they could not reach a verdict.
5: My job is to set aside our feelings and focus solely on the facts. The facts are Lindsey Clancy killed her 3 children, and the evidence suggested to us that she was in control of her actions when she committed those homicides.
4: Plymouth County DA Timothy Cruz, Clancy's attorney Kevin Reddington, had made an unsuccessful last-minute appeal to the state Supreme Court, arguing one juror was not following the law when it came to reasonable doubt. He says the other 11 jurors voted to acquit. Reddington says his client has been very brave through the trial.
6: She grieves the loss of those 3 children. Cora, Dawson, and Callan.
4: The prosecutor has not determined whether he will retry the case. U.S. sanctions announced as part of the ongoing effort to isolate Iran economically.
7: The U.S. Treasury accuses a Turkish financial institution of knowingly offering banking services to Iranian financial entities, including those already under U.S. sanctions, specifically enabling Iran to transfer oil revenues from China to Turkey, allowing them to then be converted to cash and gold. The new sanctions on Golden Global Investment Bank are part of operations Economic Outcast, aiming to sever Iran's financial lifelines.
4: Fox's Lisa Brady. Last week, the U.S. targeted the operations of an Egyptian bank in the UAE, but stopped short of sanctions. Israel has freed 4 more prisoners from Lebanon held in Israel as part of a deal between the countries. In return, Lebanon agreed to search for the bodies of Jewish Lebanese citizens who disappeared during the country's civil war decades ago. Serena and Venus Williams are out of the U.S. Open women's doubles. The sisters blew a 5-0 lead, losing in a match tiebreaker. 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
4: More than 100 people have been deported to Haiti by the U.S. government this week.
0: The flight took the plane load of deportees from Louisiana to the northern Haitian city of Cap-Haitien, making it the third consecutive Thursday deportation flight to follow that path. That's according to Human Rights First's ICE Flight Monitor, which notes that it's a shift from monthly to weekly flights. They had to land in Cap-Haitien because the main international airport in Port-au-Prince is considered too dangerous. Gangs control about 70% of Haiti's capital and parts of the country's central region. Activists have protested the deportation of those, including Haitians who had temporary protected status and were living and working legally in the U.S. Tanya J. Powers, Fox News.
4: Change is coming to the WNBA after word the current commissioner is retiring at the end of the year.
10: WNBA Commissioner Kathy Engelbert plans to retire at the end of the year. After 7-plus years leading the growing league, the 62-year-old helped negotiate a lucrative collective bargaining agreement this past spring that resulted in the league's first set of million-dollar player salaries. But she often had a rocky relationship with the players. In a statement, NBA Commissioner Adam Silver writing, quote, Kathy has presided over the WNBA through the most significant period of growth in the league's 30-year history, end quote. The next commissioner will have plenty to deal with, including the issue of how the league deals with transgender players. Frank Lanza, Fox News.
4: A school bus that played a big role in the hippie movement in the 1960s has returned to San Francisco. The Further Bus, used by author Ken Kesey and his merry band of pranksters, is now part of an exhibition about the Grateful Dead. Forever Grateful, Golden Gate Park opens tomorrow. It'll also feature Jerry Garcia's BMW, which has never been displayed in public. I'm Lee Silasera, and this is Fox News.
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12: From 21 Alive, I'm meteorologist Liz Braden with your forecast. Another hot and humid day, 92 with a feels-like temperature close to 100. We'll stay partly to mostly sunny. There is a chance for a stray storm or two, although most should avoid our area. Tonight, a few storms possible with a low of 69, 85 to kick off the weekend tomorrow. I'm meteorologist Liz Braden on Whoa 92.3 FM at 1190 AM.
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19: Here. 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
20: Well, the phone logs keep filling up. The board keeps filling up. Welcome back, America. We'll take a few more calls. We have our guest, presumably scheduled in about 10 minutes. So let's get going over here. Let's see. Let's go to Barry, Santa Rosa, California, the great Sirius XM satellite. How are you? Barry. Is Barry there?
21: Hey, I'm here.
20: And now I hear you. Thank you.
21: I got some situation.
20: What's going on, Rich? He's coming in and out. Unfortunately, Barry, you're coming in and out. You must be on a going into a tunnel. I don't know. We'll put him on hold, and we'll keep moving. Let us go to Howard, Potomac, Maryland, on the Mark Levin app. How are you, Howard?
22: Hi, Mark. I'm great. Very nice to talk to you. I just want to make a couple points. I don't believe that the job numbers, unless they're just deluged with negative numbers, are going to influence too many people how they're going to vote. It might influence, what jobs people have and people doing a little bit
20: right.
22: better. But I'd really like to see. Thank you. I'd really like to see them bring out short old TV clips where they show the inflation under Biden in 2021, 22, 23, and all those numbers. It's not like it's that complicated. And then just, you know, the explanation is so easy. I don't know, you know, if people are going to buy it, but, you know, it's built in. It's hard to move. And I think that stuff would help. I think
20: yeah,
22: it would
20: it's,
22: also
20: it's
22: help.
20: Just too bad they don't have, and I'm sure he's not around anymore, the people that used to do Reagan's commercials, because they just knew how to do it. You know what I mean? Like, it's morning in America again and that sort of thing. And they could take what you're talking about, inflation, take other issues, too. There's more take-home pay now than there was before because of taxes have been cut across the board. And there's a really good story to tell. You're 100% right. And they want to keep focusing on gasoline, because that's all they've got. And even there is a story for the president to talk about, which is, or the Republicans for that matter, if the Democrats were in charge, the price of fuel would even be higher. They're the ones that drove it up before. The price of electricity is higher because of them. And they ought to hit them with affordability commercials. Blue states are unaffordable. Democrat districts are unaffordable. Their taxes are unaffordable. Their regulations are unaffordable. And just on and on and on. I'm with you. I don't get it.
22: And just to add to all that, do you really want to put these people back in charge? Can I make one more
20: right.
22: point?
20: Yeah, sure.
22: The other point I would like to make is with regard to the socialism, whatever you call it. In other words, I think they should have some type of communication where they interview people who have fled those places, and lots and lots and lots of pictures of empty stores, you know, in communist and socialist countries, and empty shelves, mm-hmm. and all that goes along with that. It just seems like the easiest story in the world to tell, and I just don't see them doing it graphically that way. They talk about it, but mm-hmm. I just love to see somebody figure out how to do it that way.
20: I agree with you, because our story is great and theirs is horrendous. No, I agree. Thanks, Howard. Good call. Let's keep going. AJ, Savannah, Georgia, the great WTKS. Go.
1: How you doing there, Mark? First of all, love your book. Love your book, The Democrat Party Hates America. I have to get you the next one, On Power. Okay.
20: Thank you.
1: I call.
20: Do we have one of those, Rich, or no? All right, we'll send you one. Don't hang up after the call, AJ.
1: All right, thank you. Okay, do you remember in the 60s, this Lindsey Clancy, she reminds me of the Alice Crimmins trial.
20: I don't remember
1: that. Alice Crimmins, she was accused in the early 60s. I'm a little bit older than you. And she killed her two kids. And mm-hmm. that's what I'm thinking of. And my hat goes off to that one holdout juror. Mm-hmm. Okay, because that's the way it should be. And I admire him.
20: And you know what else? Here's the thing. You know, AJ, if we actually saw those three little kids being murdered, I think the attitude of a lot of these people would be a lot different. Which, you know, all we can do is think about it and have it described to us and so forth. And there she's sitting there as the victim. She's not the victim.
1: Right.
20: She has a defense. She has a legitimate defense. And she's raised it. But she's guilty of what she did. The only debate was her mens rea and her state of mind. And in that state, in Massachusetts, it's not on the defense to prove that she has these mental issues. It's on the prosecution to prove that she doesn't. So it's a very liberal state, and you can see how that would change the whole outcome of a trial.
1: Right. Yep. Yeah, that just broke my heart, man.
20: Mm-hmm. I can't imagine killing three of your kids and killing them that way. And killing them all within a half hour, sending your husband off to the CVS, checking to make sure he's still there, and then one by one. I mean, it's just, I understand she's got mental issues, and I perfectly understand. I didn't say send her to death, but not to even manslaughter? Not even that? You had 11 out of 12 of them that want to let her go? I mean, I know she'd have to go to an institution to be treated and all that, but that's not the same thing.
1: Not.
20: All right, so I'm not alone. All right, AJ. Thank you, man. Appreciate your call very much. Bob Southern Delaware, not to be confused with Northern Delaware here, the great WGMD. How are you?
2: Pretty good. Thanks for taking my call, Mr. Levin.
20: You bet.
2: I tried to call the other day when you had mentioned at the end of one of your segments that, God forbid, what's going to happen once Trump leaves office. Mm-hmm. Well, you know what the answer to that is, Mr. Levin? We have to vote in another non-politician. Who could you recommend?
20: I don't think it's a matter of that. I really don't. Maybe it is to some extent, but Trump is a force of nature, politician or no politician. It's just that he has his abilities and skills and energy that really nobody else has. So it's not just to elect a non-politician, I don't think. It's just that he is different. And I want people to understand that while we're living in the moment. And he needs our support, and we need to go out and vote, because that man is doing what he does for us, for you, Mr. and Mrs. America. So we have, to me, a duty to defend what he's doing, because he's doing it for us, and that means electing these Republicans. Look, there's a number of Republicans I don't even like, but I would vote for him anyway, to stop this enemy. They're no longer an adversary. They're no longer just merely a political party. They have their sights on the Supreme Court, on the Electoral College, the way we vote, on the Senate. They have the sights on our economic system. The whole thing is on the table. They can say they're different from DSA, but they're very much one and the same. And so that's why I think we really have to pay attention to what's going on. Bob, final words.
2: Yes, I switched from the Republican Party to an independent because of the rhinos and all the underhanded Republicans that are in office that hate Mr. Trump. The whole country of politicians hate him because they can't be him. And that's why I'm saying the MAGA movement was built on a non-politician, and I would like to see it kept that way.
20: Well, there are non-politicians. A lot of them are left-wingers.
2: Well, they're terrible.
20: That's what I'm saying. That can't, in and of itself, be the litmus test. And, you know, my theory, I think, is correct, and Victor Davis Hanson agrees with me. I have him on Sunday on Life, Liberty, and Levin. I think you're going to like that, Bob, by the way. He says, yeah, that the president watched the Tea Party movement, got involved in the Tea Party movement, and much of MAGA is the Tea Party movement, which is a wonderful thing. Thank you for your call, my friend. Appreciate it. We'll be right back.
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3: His ideology. That's why he goes on about oligarchs and billionaires. He'll never focus on these specific industries. And he'll never focus on how this is creating jobs across America. It's certainly, and when this is in full bloom, it's going to be unbelievable. It's going to be unbelievable. And either the states that sign up for it, it'll particularly be unbelievable in the states that sign up for it. The states that don't, they're going to be left behind. And you know what they'll do? They'll keep taxing the same tax base over and over and over again and kill it. Because that's what they do. That's all they're good at. I mean, these are, like I said, they're the Luddites. We talked about what a Luddite is, right? Early 1800s and then into the second industrial revolution, and now people who are opposed to technological advances. People who are opposed to industrial advances. Now, they want to take every advantage of them. There's not a Marxist, Islamist, there's not a Democrat around who doesn't want the benefit of new medical discoveries, new technologies. Not at all. But they still preach communism and socialism and all the other isms, don't they? Well, there's consequences for that. And they should pay them. We'll be right back.
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1: Ladies and gentlemen, we have two great Life, Liberty, and Levins for you this holiday weekend. 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And one full hour, brand new program with Victor Davis Hanson and his fantastic new book. Don't miss it. 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That's right, I said it, DVR. Set it right now so you don't miss any of it and you don't forget while you're having a good time over the weekend. And I hope you have a great weekend. The week is officially over and the weekend begins now. We salute our armed forces, police officers, firefighters, emergency personnel, our truckers, ICE, the men and women in Israel, the men and women in Iran, the men and women in Ukraine, and you, the American people. Good night, Spritey, Griffey, Pepsi, Zelda, Smokey, and Gigi. Good night, Indy, and Patton, and Rory, and Marty, and Barney. Good night, Dad and Mom. We're holding down the fort. And Leo, and Joe, and Bernard, and Teddy, and Lou. And good night, Eric. Good night, Tony, and all the great patriots who've passed. Have a wonderful, wonderful weekend. Check us out tomorrow night on Fox and Sunday, 8 p.m. Eastern. Good night, America.
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1: Hello, America. It's your main man, Jimmy Failla. Texas Radio Hall of Famer Paul Gleiser is here. Take it away, Paul.
2: Thank you, Jimmy. Happy Friday, September 4th, 2026. Kick off to a long Labor Day weekend. Everybody happy about that. I love three-day weekends. Paul Gleiser sitting in for Jimmy, anxious to hear from you, 888-788-9910. Big show on the way. Justine Brooke Murray from the Media Research Center will be joining us. Later, one of my favorite people on the planet, Taylor Riggs, co-host of the Big Money Show on the Fox Business Network. And then in hour three, we have fellow Texan political guru Karl Rove as all eyes turn toward Texas. And we look at the race between Ken Paxton and James Tallarico. The polls say it's neck and neck. But to get the show started, here's what's on my mind, and I want to know what's on yours. As what I believe is an unusually pivotal midterm, as it gets underway in earnest, it strikes me that this midterm is less about the usual partisanship and the usual fight between Republicans and Democrats, and more about a fundamental question regarding the country, and that question is, who decides? As in, who decides how we order our lives? Do we, as free citizens, decide for ourselves from the bottom up through millions and millions and millions of individual choices made by families, workers, entrepreneurs, consumers, communities, school districts? Or do we increasingly turn those decisions over to an elite ministerial class that believes that it knows better than us and therefore seeks to govern us from the top down? In 20-plus years of being on the radio and writing pieces for the web and being on TV, I have consistently made the case for the former, for the bottom-up model, while strongly rejecting the latter, the top-down model. For nearly 2.5 centuries, 250 years from the Declaration of Independence, 238 years from the ratification of our Constitution, America has conducted a remarkable experiment in bottom-up decision-making. Bottom-up was a completely radical idea in 1787 when delegates from 12 of the 13 original states gathered in Philadelphia to draft the Constitution. For almost all of history, top-down was the way things worked. The founders believed that authority should originate from the individual choices of free citizens and move upward. People thought they were crazy. People thought it wouldn't work. Families should decide what matters to them, the founders thought. Workers should decide where to work. Consumers should decide what to buy. Entrepreneurs should decide what risks to take and to be free to allocate their capital accordingly. Communities should decide what's important to them and what they value. How do you want to make your living? Where do you want to live? Where do you want your kids to go to school? What kind of car do you want to drive? Where do you want to travel? When do you want to stop working and retire? How and where do you want to invest your savings? Where do you want to go to church? Do you want to go to church at all? Those are all decisions that free people in a free society make for themselves. No one tells you what work you're going to do. You decide that for yourself based on what seems like a good way to making a living to you, what your talents are, how you're naturally bent. No one dictates where your kids go to school. You put your kids in, you live in the neighborhood, or you put your kids in the private school that best works for you, that you can best afford. Nobody tells you what house you're going to live in or what house you can buy or where it's going to be. Nobody tells you these things. These are all freedoms that we in America take for granted. And in that taking for granted, we understand that government isn't absent, nor could it be. Government's role is indispensable. Government's got to be there to defend the peace. It's got to be there to act as an impartial referee in the conduct of business. And it's got to be there to support the currency that gives the economy the liquidity that it needs to function. But under the American arrangement, government is subordinate to the people who create and pay for it. That is the miracle of America. It's intended to be the servant of this vast, unruly, decentralized process. It's not supposed to be its master. The bottom-up model has never been tidy, nor should it be, nor could it be. In fact, it has often been quite messy. Sometimes it's just downright ugly. Free people do make mistakes. Markets do misallocate. We get investment bubbles. We get the the meltdown of the 2008 housing meltdown. We sometimes get it wrong. Voters get things wrong. But the genius of the bottom-up decision-making model is that mistakes still remain dispersed and correction remains possible. Millions of people spread across a vast and diverse continent continually are trying things or testing things against reality. What works spreads, what fails is abandoned. And the results have been amazing. Our nation, that began as a thinly populated collection of former colonies, became the most prosperous, most innovative society in human history, and it became a magnet to the entire world. That's why we developed an immigration problem. I'm sure the founders had high hopes 239 years ago when they were drafting the Constitution, but I don't think in their wildest dreams that they envisioned that this country succeeding the way it has. Bottom-up America produced something of astonishing nature, amazing abundance, technological progress, social mobility, and individual opportunity unlike anything that had ever been seen before on Earth. And the central pillar of bottom-up America is free market capitalism. No, it is not perfect. Some people certainly do better than others. Some people don't do well at all. But more people do well than in any other system ever devised. Now, you take that, and you take the success of America, and you contrast it with the top-down vision practiced by socialist nations. Top-down, that is to say, a centrally planned, centrally run government, a Soviet model, concentrates decision-making into the hands of an elite cohort of ministers, a ministerial cohort, politicians, regulators, administrators, academics, credentialed experts, who and their defining conviction is that society is complicated. It can only succeed if it's run by sufficiently enlightened people, given sufficient authority to manage those people. Someone at the top decides how many workers are going to do this or that work. Someone at the top decides where you get to live. Someone at the top decides where your kids are going to go to school and what they're going to be taught. Someone at the top decides which businesses and enterprises will get funded and which ones won't. Someone at the top decides if it's okay for you to move from where you're living now to where you might like to live. Top-down government, a.k.a. socialism, is the model that the Democratic Party seems to be moving toward. And it can be seductive. Being assured that you're going to get enough to eat and have a place to live, and no matter what you do, no matter how things turn out, no matter how your fortunes go, being assured that you'll have food and shelter sounds good to young people who are inexperienced, naive, never been taught the downside of top-down, centrally managed economies. And the downside is quite considerable. You cannot objectively look at the history of socialism and casually dismiss the horrendous human cost. For an economy to be managed from the top down, it's a simple fact that a high level of coercion will be required. You can't have some guy saying to himself, hey, I'm smarter than these people. I can do better than this. Why am I stuck in this job they've stuck me in? And why am I making so little money? And why can I not be free to do better on my own if they just get out of my way and let me go do what I'm good at, what turns me on? You can't have that guy saying that. Or to put it much more simply, if Charlie's a smart, ambitious, hardworking guy, but the fruits of his labor are confiscated for the benefit of Joe, Charlie stops working so hard and Joe doesn't work at all. And that's when Charlie finds himself staring down the barrel of a gun for complaining about having the fruits of his hard work taken away from him. And Joe finds himself staring down the barrel of a gun for not working. And that's why millions of people have died at the hands of their own governments in places like the Soviet Union, Cuba, Venezuela, and communist China. But with all that said, you can still, if you back off and analyze it, understand why socialism can seem like such a good idea to so many people, particularly the young. It's because much of our policy hasn't helped. There are millions of young people in the country who did exactly what they were told to do. They went to college. borrowing heavily to do so. They took the courses that college advisors steered them to take. They graduated with a squishy degree that doesn't bring with it a high level of employment possibility. And now they find themselves under a mountain of debt, working in a dead-end service job that will never afford them a home of their own or a comfortable middle age like they expected, like they were implicitly told they were going to get. So they say the system doesn't work and that the system has to change. And yet the irony, considering the 2020 midterm campaign and the ascendancy of socialism, is that it's hard to miss. Many Americans now advocating a more top-down control have lived extraordinarily comfortable lives amid the prosperity and the abundance produced by the system that they don't trust. They inherited the fruits of bottom-up America and now propose to consign their liberties to the ministers of top-down. And this last little thing should not be overlooked. Every decision about your life that you transfer upward makes the next transfer easier, until one day there's nothing left to transfer. So, with respect to the 2026 midterm campaign season, which the pundits kind of agree really gets underway in earnest on Labor Day, when you're thinking about how you're going to vote or if you're going to vote, forget about party labels. Forget about the likability or lack thereof of this or that candidate. We have that going on right here where I'm sitting in the state of Texas between James Tallarico for Senate and Ken Paxton. Instead, ask yourself this one question. Who decides? Who decides how you're going to order your life? Think about that, answer that question, and then decide how you're going to vote. Want to talk about that here on Fox Across America as we get underway on this Friday. Love to hear from you. I love taking your calls when I have the honor of sitting in for Jimmy. The number is 888-788-9910. Here's the question. Are you going to vote? How are you going to vote? Do you understand what will happen if we get a sufficient number of socialists in high office in America? Could you imagine this time 2 years ago, 4 years ago, 10 years ago, that socialism would be on the rise in the United States? 888-788-9910. Paul Gleiser, sitting in for Jimmy Failla here on Fox Across America. There's more on the way.
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0: 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This is a very simple concept. I say what's on my mind. You say what's on yours. That's why we call it You Tell Me, the Texas part, is just because I'm in Texas. You don't have to be. But you find me there at YouTellMeTexas.com. Meanwhile, we're in Raleigh, North Carolina. Arnold, you are our leadoff caller here on Fox Across America. What's on your mind?
1: If I'm the leadoff caller, I guess I have to get on base. I don't know. I was listening to your monologue. I just left the office, and I just called to say, hey, there needs to be more nuance in the conversation about socialism and capitalism.
0: That's also all.
1: I see some of the arguments that you made that I can remember, and they are areas of our economy where there is top-down control, and it's pretty much accepted and expected, especially the economic side, where you have money from, you know, corporations, and sometimes even the government itself moves the markets, manipulates the markets, and make decisions that affect us. And we have Social Security. We have the tax system that favors certain decisions and favors certain groups. So yep. I don't think it's as black and white as it is.
0: No. Actually, you're doing a great job of making my point, Arnold, because most of the things you're talking about are examples where we have gone from bottom up to top down, and it's not working very well.
1: I agree with you there. I think there needs to be more choices, though. The knee-jerk reactions as soon as we say one word, or the glowing expressions that we get when we say another word, really have to be, they have to be eliminated if there's going to be a way forward. Because if it keeps being us against them, whatever side you happen to be on, no progress is going to be made, because all we're doing is creating enemies instead of partners, which a collective unity is really going to be needed in order for us to really solve this problem.
0: Yeah, well, Arnold. Okay, well, and I agree with you. Let me hammer home that point. There was a time not that long ago when Republicans and Democrats agreed on a whole lot more than they agree on now, what not the least of which being the fundamental system of how the country is going to work. You know, Daniel Patrick Moynihan of New York and Joe Lieberman of Connecticut and Sam Rayburn of Texas, Democrats all, pardon me, all agreed that capitalism was a better system than socialism. There was no debate about that. The debate was how best to solve policy problems. What we don't have now is a Democratic Party that believes what the Democrats that they inherited the party from believed. We have a Democratic Party that is moving toward a system, an economic and political system that has proved not to work, yet they are lurching the party toward it. And until Democrats and Republicans can agree on the basics that we're going to be a free market capitalist economy, if we can't agree on that, then we're not going to agree on anything.
1: Yeah, they need to get back to agreeing what the basics are, and they need to get back to, or I would say, get away from being ideologues just for the sake of protecting their own interests.
0: 100%. And Jimmy says that on this show all the time. It's not my team's going to win or your team's going to win. I want America to win. He says it all the time. It's one of the reasons that I, as a radio station owner, when the great Rush Limbaugh died and I was faced with filling this crater that he left from noon to 3 Eastern time, if you're listening to it live, the big midday, mine is 11 to 2 in Texas, what show am I going to put in its place? It was the way Jimmy came at that question that really attracted me to the show. It's not Republicans have to win and Democrats have to lose. It's not the Democrats have to win and Republicans have to lose. It's that America has to win. And that's what I think the real problem is. And because you have a whole lot of people in the Democratic Party and a growing number of them believing that America shouldn't win, that America should be dismantled and and reconstituted, and that I think is a real problem. Appreciate your call, Arnold. If you're on the line, we're going to get to you because I love taking your calls. 888-788-9910. Paul Gleiser in for Jimmy. There's more on the way.

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3: I'm Roxanne Evans. A mistrial in the Lindsey Clancy murder case after jurors failed to reach a verdict on charges against the Massachusetts mother who killed her three children. Her attorney asked for the removal of one juror over a reasonable doubt instructions.
4: Clancy's attorney Kevin Reddington argued the judge should have replaced a lone holdout juror who had doubt but refused to follow the law on reasonable doubt. Reddington says the jury was split 11-1 for acquittal and later blasted that holdout male juror.
3: Fox's Brian Yenis. President Trump pushing back on the word war, calling the ongoing fight with Iran a military conflict. Small potatoes for the United States. And stocks took a tumble after a strong jobs report, raising chances of an interest rate hike. The U.S. economy added 162,000 jobs. 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
6: From 21 Alive, I'm meteorologist Liz Braden with your forecast. Another hot and humid day, 92 with a feels-like temperature close to 100. We'll stay partly to mostly sunny. There is a chance for a stray storm or two, although most should avoid our area. Tonight, a few storms possible with a low of 69, 85 to kick off the weekend tomorrow. I'm meteorologist Liz Braden on WoWo 92.3 FM at 1190 AM.
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13: It is so much fun taking your calls when I get to fill in for Jimmy. It's Paul Gleiser sitting in, 888-788-9910. We're in Oregon. Michael, you're next on Fox Across America. What's on your mind?
14: Well, Paul, great to talk to you again. Greetings from the Roundup City.
13: From the Great Rodeo. How'd that go, by the way?
14: Well, it's going to be from September 16th.
13: Oh, it hadn't happened.
14: Through the 19th. It actually starts on the 12th, and we have a couple great parades and the Great Rodeo during the week and the Happy Canyon pageant at night, which is a play on how the Old West was settled. And it's just a great week. And we've been voted the best outdoor rodeo in America. And I work down there at the Roundup Grounds. We sell things at the concession stand, and I get to meet some of the great cowboys, a lot of them from Oklahoma.
13: Here. When you say great cowboy, you have to say Texas, because it's going to happen. Hey, what's on your mind, Michael?
14: Paul, I wanted to agree with definitely what you were saying in the opening monologue. I couldn't agree more. Like Jimmy says, we are so fortunate. It's like winning a lottery to be born in America.
13: Yep.
14: You have the chance to go as far as you can, be what you can be, where your abilities will take you, and you can develop them. Imagine being born in a foreign country. Like I said, I mentioned, like China, Russia in the past, maybe India, where you're born in a certain position in the society, and this will be your job for the rest of your life. You will marry this person, and maybe they want you to marry Julie and you want to marry Jane. And it's like an arranged marriage, something like that. But you have the chance to be the captain of your own ship, to go as far as your abilities will take you and to develop them. And like they always say, the great experiment that is America, there's never been a country like ours. No, it's not perfect. And I have a lot of my friends are Democrats, and I agree with what you're saying. In the days in the past, like when Ronald Reagan was in office, our great president, and I agree with what he always said, government isn't the solution. Government is the problem. But still, if there was disagreements, you could work together, Republicans and Democrats. And like Jimmy says, we're all Americans, and we need to get back to that, learn to working together to make our country a better country. But, find areas of agreement we can work on and, improve our country. But to me, this is the best country that's ever existed and that exists today. And we should be grateful for that.
13: Well, the Democrats of a generation ago, not even a generation ago, the Democrats of a few years ago, Barack Obama, Bill Clinton, I mean, not that far back, they did recognize the supremacy and the genius of the Constitution. I keep bringing up, statesmen of like Daniel Patrick Moynihan of New York. There were vigorous disagreement on a whole lot of things about policy, about how to deal with poverty and, what our national defense posture should be. There were a lot of disagreements, but they all recognized that we inherited a fantastic system in our constitutional republic. We don't have that now. The people on the rise in the Democratic Party want to dismantle the U.S. Constitution. They want to take it apart and start over. So we're not even starting from the same sheet of paper. And that's what this election is about, is are we going to vote for the people who want to dismantle the foundations of the country, or are we going to vote for people that want to conserve them? That's why I

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4: He do anything.
5: That's right. And I would tell my students, you get to vote every day. You, as a citizen, as a consumer, you get to vote every day. If you get bad service or bad food at a restaurant, you don't have to go back.
4: Well, then there you go. You don't vote. Well, you don't vote every 2 years or every 4 years. You vote literally hundreds of times a day.
5: Absolutely.
4: You know, there are millions and millions and millions and millions of votes being cast every single second in the country, and that's why it works.
5: It does. It does work. If you have time for one more illustration I use with my students.
4: Go for it.
5: I got done a big test. It was hard but fair. I had a nice distribution of A's, B's, C's, D's, and F's.
4: My wife, the college professor, talks about this all the time. I get the great distribution thing.
5: You know where I'm going with it, maybe?
4: Go for it.
5: I told the students, this is great. Some of you did really good, but I'm really concerned some of our students aren't passing. So what I'm redoing, I'm going to redesign the grades. You people that got A's and B's, I'm going to give some of your points down to the D's and F's. And now everybody's going to pass. Everybody's going to pass. And they groaned. Some of them groaned. And I said, no, you got to be considerate of others. You have to be compassionate. You have to show love for these others. I want everybody to pass.
4: From each according to his abilities, to each according to his needs. It's a great illustration.
5: That's what I was trying to convince the students to operate on. But you know what happened the next couple tests after that, Paul?
4: Mm.
5: No, nobody passed.
4: Really?
5: Well, it's an illustration. It's an illustration I use with students. What happens to what would happen if I did that? What would happen on the next test, Paul?
4: Well, nobody would put forth any effort at all.
5: No, yeah, because those students at the bottom, somebody's going to take care of them.
4: They're going to get a free ride, and the ones at the top say, why bother?
5: They're going to get a free ride, they're going to pass, and the students that studied hard because it was a hard test, they're going to give up.
4: Why bother? You know, if it's not going to work out for me, why bother? It's a fantastic illustration, and I'm going to steal it from you, George, because it's good stuff.
5: You're welcome to use it, Paul. Thank you for your show.
4: Yeah, well, thank you for being a part of it, and have a great Labor Day weekend, and I hope it's relaxing for you. Is it Giorgio in St. Petersburg, Florida? You're next on Fox Across America.
6: Okay.
4: Go for it. You're on the radio.
6: Oh, okay. Okay, Paul, why won't Medicare for all work in the USA?
4: Well, you want my answer to that?
6: No, I'm going to tell you.
4: Okay.
6: Massachusetts had it. Sweden, Finland, Canada, England, they have it now.
4: Right.

0: Now, the USA has how many people living in it, the population?
1: 330 million, plus or minus.
0: 340. You
1: know, 340 million.
0: 340 okay. million. Everybody talks about how Canada has free Medicare, or free for all, right?
1: Yeah.
0: How many people live in Canada?
1: What is it? It's a small number. It's about, what is basically?
0: 41 million.
1: Okay, so...
0: So how many people live in California? 39 million.
1: Yeah.
0: How many people live in Finland? 5.6 million.
1: Yeah, well, Finland's
0: how
1: a great...
0: How many people live...
1: Finland's a great illustration.
0: How many people live in England? 56.5.
1: Yeah.
0: Sweden, 10.6. So that's why it won't work.
1: Well, it doesn't
0: now,
1: work.
0: I'm on Medicare, right? You think it's free? It's
1: no.
0: not free. I have a deductible.
1: You have a deductible, and you paid for it all your working career,
0: yes.
1: and you continue to pay for it because you pay a premium. You're paying a quarterly premium for Medicare. It's still not free.
0: But why is it that the Republicans aren't saying about the population part? Why aren't they saying that? The left keeps talking about how Canada can do it, and they're just as big as or bigger than states. They have a tenth of our population.
1: Well, it's not even about the population. It is partly about the population. But here's the problem. 10 million or 100 million or 300 million, when you create a system where everybody gets to partake in it without any personal investment in it, you wind up with overconsumption. There are two rationing mechanisms for any commodity or any service. The rationing mechanisms are money or time. You pay the rationing mechanism will be one of those two. So if money is not the rationing mechanism, then time becomes the rationing mechanism. That means if you're entitled to the medical procedure, you're entitled to it for free, you don't have to come up with any money, but you have to wait. And time is not your friend with respect to medicine in most cases. The longer something that needs medical attention goes, generally speaking, the worse it gets. So time is the enemy. And when you have the system clogged with everybody, you know, consuming their free medical care, you wind up with a whole lot of medical care being consumed that doesn't absolutely have to be consumed. And it crowds out the people that really need to see the doctor.
0: But Paul, even now, try to find a good doctor. Find
1: getting
0: a doctor
1: hard.
0: That has a 5-star rating.
1: You won't
0: be able to get in. Why? Because they won't take Medicare because he takes so many Medicare patients. That's it.
1: Yeah,
0: you get stuck with? Then you get stuck with a doctor. For example, I have low testosterone, right? I go to my doctor. He said, I can't do it. I got to send you to the urologist, right? For 2 years, that urologist screwed me up. I couldn't get out of bed. Now, I just recently got a really good doctor. I don't know how I was so lucky. I met someone at the gym, and I told him how old I was, and I told him what was happening to me. He said, you should check out my doctor. I checked him out. He has 5 stars. He let me in, and guess what? He fixed me.
1: Well, that's great news, Giorgio. I'm up against a break, but let me put a button on your point. One of the reasons you have trouble finding a doctor is because, you know, we're short of doctors, and we have lowered the incentive for some young person, age 21, finishing college, to go to 4 years of medical school and then 5, 6, 7 years of residency and internship and be 35 years old before making a decent living and then not be paid the kind of money we used to pay doctors. The reason healthcare costs a lot of money is not because doctors are overpaid. The reason it costs a lot of money is because the rationing mechanism that used to work, which is to say the consumer paying at the point of consumption, has been replaced by a third-party payer, and there's no incentive anywhere for anybody to control costs. Giorgio, I appreciate the call, and you made my point. The rationing mechanism is you got a doctor, you want to see him, but everybody wants to see him, so you pay for it in time. You have to wait to get in. Appreciate it. 888-788-9910. More of Fox Across America is on the way.
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1: 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We're back to the phone. 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Gene, what's on your mind?
5: Hey, Paul, it's great to hear you, man. I love it when you fill in for Jimmy, man. You do a great job and you represent us well. Thank you so much.
1: Nice of you to say. Thank you.
5: I wanted to kind of make sure that we get this point out. We talked earlier, a caller that was before me talked about property ownership being the cornerstone, and that is true for a free society, except for the fact that we don't have property ownership. If you stop paying your taxes, the government takes your property and resells it. We rent from the government.
1: There is that construct. Yes, people say that, and you know, then you get into a philosophical argument. Yeah, okay, you have your property, but you have your property is protected by, the fire department, it's protected by the police, and you got to pay for all those things. If you're unwilling to pay for those things, you don't pay for those things, then you don't get the benefit of the freehold of your property. I get that, and I understand it, Gene, but here's the thing. Assuming you do pay your taxes, the government can't come take your property from you, except in certain, eminent domain things. In a statist economy, you have no property right at all. You can be displaced at a moment's notice. You can't be displaced from your property if you pay your taxes and do the right thing. In Soviet Russia, you paid your taxes and you still had no property rights.
5: Sure, and I get that, and I'm not making that qualm at all. I just want to make sure that we understand that what the founders viewed as property ownership is not what we have today. We have eminent domain, you have taxation, you even have easement access that utilities companies can just bump out on your property.
1: So I know
5: from the state government level.
1: I don't know if you're listening on AM or FM there in East Texas, but if you're listening on AM, you're listening to a radio station with a transmitter site property that the utility came in and said, we're taking this strip right here, we're going to dig a hole, and you get to like it. Yeah, that happened. I'm on my property. I get it.
5: I just wanted to call in and just get that out there, get that off my chest. That's one of those things.
1: Yeah, I understand it. You know, we do have to, somehow or another, we do have to pay for the parts of government that we really need. We can't. You got to have a government. You got to have protection. Well, you got to have some structure. But nonetheless, all things being equal, in most circumstances, you at least have the presumptive right to occupy your property and use it. That's not the case in the statist economy. Hour two of Fox Across America is on the way. Paul Gleiser in for Jimmy. You need to stick around.
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17: Jury reaches impasse. I'm Roxanne Evans, Fox News. The judge in the Massachusetts trial declared a mistrial today after the jury failed again to reach a verdict in Lindsay Clancy's court case for strangling her three young children to death, something she admitted. Fox's Brian Yenis outside the courthouse in Plymouth.
18: After 40 hours of deliberations over 6.5 days, this jury delivered a final note saying that with a heavy heart, they could not reach a unanimous decision as to whether Lindsay Clancy was criminally responsible for killing her three children. Clancy's attorney, Kevin Reddington, filed an emergency appeal to the state's Supreme Judicial Court to try to stop today's mistrial declaration. It was denied. Reddington claimed the judge should have investigated and replaced a lone male juror who Reddington says was identified in a jury note as someone who had doubt but refused to follow the law on reasonable doubt. Reddington said the jury was split 11-1 in favor of acquitting Clancy.
17: Prosecutors must decide whether to try Clancy again, dismiss the charges, or try to reach a plea deal. Meantime, she remains in a psychiatric hospital. A watchdog report alleges President Trump's former labor secretary drank on the job, misused funds, and oversaw a toxic work environment.
19: A report from the Labor Department's Office of Inspector General alleges former labor secretary Lori Chavez Dreamer engaged in an inappropriate relationship with a member of her security detail and repeatedly directed staff to perform personal tasks on government time. It also accuses her of inappropriately combining personal and official travel, of violating the department's alcohol policies, and failing to report gifts. The report cites more than 500 documents, images, and videos, and includes interviews with dozens of current and former department staffers. Kristen Goodwin, Fox News.
17: She resigned in April amid misconduct allegations. 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
17: The U.S. announces more sanctions as it keeps up economic pressure on Iran.
22: The U.S. Treasury accuses a Turkish financial institution of knowingly offering banking services to Iranian financial entities, including those already under U.S. sanctions, specifically enabling Iran to transfer oil revenues from China to Turkey, allowing them to then be converted to cash and gold. The new sanctions on Golden Global Investment Bank are part of Operation Economic Outcast, aiming to sever Iran's financial lifelines. But the Trump administration has faced questions on how much pressure there can be if sanctions don't apply to key U.S. trading partners, China and India. Last week, the U.S. targeted the operations of an Egyptian bank in the United Arab Emirates, but stopped short of sanctions. Lisa Brady, Fox News.
17: Despite rising gas and flight prices, Americans are pushing ahead with their Labor Day weekend plans.
23: With ongoing conflicts in the Middle East driving up the price of jet fuel, AAA says travelers are paying about 2% more for airfare over the Labor Day holiday weekend than they did this time last year, but nearly 20% more for top destinations, such as Seattle and Orlando. Through Monday, the TSA expects to screen 10.1 million passengers, just short of last year's busier-than-usual Labor Day weekend, which reached nearly 10.4 million. If you're driving, you can expect to pay about 94 cents more per gallon than you would have the Friday before Labor Day last year.
17: That was Fox's Jonathan Seri in Atlanta. And in New York, police shot and killed a man who spent nearly an hour walking on the cables of the Brooklyn Bridge, refusing repeated orders to drop a knife and come down. Police say the man told officers he wanted them to kill him. Then, as an officer approached, police say the man suddenly rushed at him and they opened fire. I'm Roxanne Evans, and this is Fox News.
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0: From 21 Alive, I'm meteorologist Liz Braden with your forecast. Another hot and humid day, 92 with a feels-like temperature close to 100. We'll stay partly to mostly sunny. There is a chance for a stray storm or two, although most should avoid our area. Tonight, a few storms possible with a low of 69, 85 to kick off the weekend tomorrow. I'm meteorologist Liz Braden on Whoa 92.3 FM at 1190 AM.
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1: Deborah Valentine. A judge Friday declaring a mistrial in the Lindsey Clancy triple murder trial after jurors deadlocked. Fox's Brian Yenis reports.
2: The state Supreme Court denied a defense emergency appeal to stop the mistrial. Clancy's attorney Kevin Reddington argued the judge should have replaced a lone holdout juror who had doubt but refused to follow the law on reasonable doubt.
1: A status conference is planned for September 29th. Clancy remains at a state medical and psychiatric hospital. A surprising 162,000 jobs added to U.S. payrolls for August, according to the U.S. Labor Department. Fox's Peter Ducey has more from the White House.
3: A stronger economy could be a plus for Republican midterm candidates. The Iran conflict, TBD.
1: Unemployment remains steady at 4.1%. Revisions added 55,000 jobs to June and July payrolls. 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
4: From 21 Alive, I'm meteorologist Liz Braden with your forecast. Another hot and humid day, 92 with a feels-like temperature close to 100. We'll stay partly to mostly sunny. There is a chance for a stray storm or two, although most should avoid our area. Tonight, a few storms possible with a low of 69, 85 to kick off the weekend tomorrow. I'm meteorologist Liz Braden on WoWo 92.3 FM at 1190 AM.
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5: 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This is Caitlin Blakesley from Fort Wayne's Morning News. 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
4: 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Real people who know how shoes should fit take the time to get it right for you. Fred Tenya Shoes, proudly serving Fort Wayne, where our community finds its fit.
5: In their own home, like, they're having alien abductions, and then they're also seeing these shadowy things going past them. And sure enough, that pattern started to emerge. But, you know, there were other signs that I was told to keep an eye out for, that lake monsters would start to surface more and more. And I'm like, well, what would lake monsters have anything to do with any of it? And I said, well, they also come from a dark source, and that they are essentially the beast written of in the Bible. And I'm like, you know, so many things were being referenced to the Bible by these more positive beings. I was like, I had stepped away from thoughts of the church at that time, George. Huh. I just wasn't, I wasn't going to church. I was in college. I was busy. I was seeing more things with my own eyes, and it just seemed more real than what was written in the Bible. And here I'm hearing matters of the soul, and I had to stop these these beings. I said, hold on. Are you telling me you guys are angels? And they said, you know, we've been called a lot of things throughout time. But they didn't say, yes, we're angels, you know. But they spoke of, you know, certain stages of peace, people when they're about to pass, and how they don't just let a person suffer if it's their time. You know, they will help and assist in transferring the soul back to God, you know. So they were part of the light that would help God, and even spoke of Christ. Now, I'm somebody who's pretty much walked away from the church, and they're talking about all these things. And it was really difficult for me to try to incorporate and understand. And then they called me out saying, we know that you're not praying like you used to, and you need to, because Jesus is who he says he is. So it was, you know, quite an opposite situation for me. Here I am, part of this UFO group, and all these people had experienced horrific things. And I'm suddenly having these encounters with these beings that it was so positive. It was, you know, just the polar opposite. So it was hard to get these people to understand what I was having was by a faction of beings who were opposing the abducting ones. And these abducting ones that they were now starting to find to be benevolent were not. And then it was encouraged to use the name of Christ in the face of these more negative beings that were abducting, or if there was any confusion as to where their alliance was, you would know by the way they would react to the name of Jesus. And, you know, what a thing to tell people, George. It was quite a point to make with people that were like, give me a break, you know, they're not so bad now. I'm like, now, you know, they abused your children and you, and, you know, just the conflict. I understand it's confusing. You're seeing something nobody is wanting to admit at work, on the job, in your daily life, your spouse, you know.
6: And where do the hybrids fit in here, Heidi?
5: Yeah. So the alien hybrid thing, you know, I was met with one myself, but, you know, George, things are changing. Like, I had a UFO group for 15 years called UFO 2U, right?

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5: Deadlocked. I'm Deborah Valentine, Fox News. Massachusetts Judge William Sullivan declaring a mistrial in the triple murder trial of Lindsey Clancy. Fox's Brian Yenis with the latest from Plymouth.
6: District Attorney Tim Cruz said this trial was not about the mental health care system. It was about Clancy's three children, Cora, Dawson, and Callan. The state Supreme Court denied a defense emergency appeal to stop the mistrial. Clancy's attorney Kevin Reddington argued the judge should have replaced a lone holdout juror who had doubt but refused to follow the law on reasonable doubt. Reddington says the jury was split 11-1 for acquittal and later blasted that holdout male juror outside court. The DA has not said if they will retry this case, but in the meantime, Lindsey Clancy remains at the psychiatric hospital until that decision is ultimately made.
5: Clancy remains at the Tewksbury Hospital, a state-run medical and psychiatric facility, awaiting a status hearing in the case that is scheduled for September 29th. A one-time gay Christian podcaster from Los Angeles is charged with making repeated social media threats against President Trump.
7: Federal investigators say this anti-Trump activist hailed the White House Correspondents' Dinner shooter as a hero and used his social media platforms to make repeated calls for President Trump to be killed. A federal indictment reads that in March, Benjamin Azariah Southworth posted a video on Instagram and said, "Kill Donald Trump, kill that mother-blanking pedophile in the White House, kill that traitor of the United States Constitution." The federal complaint reads the suspect has a personal website that also sells Kill Trump stickers. He also allegedly posted a video of himself transporting into the Oval Office and raising a knife to the president. Southworth is federally charged with threats against the president, cyberstalking, and harassing communications.
5: Fox's Matt Finn reporting. 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
5: U.S. Central Command has announced that the military has struck multiple Islamic Revolutionary Guard Corps this week, including air defense sites. Fox's Christina Coleman has the story.
11: They say the strikes follow recent attempted attacks by Iran against commercial shipping in the Strait of Hormuz and military service members. This as the U.S. Navy continues to enforce the U.S. blockade against Iran. U.S. Central Command says as of Wednesday, U.S. forces have redirected 86 commercial vessels, disabled three, and boarded two to ensure compliance. It's unclear when this military conflict will end. Meantime, inflation remains a concern for voters as the conflict with Iran pushes diesel prices to a record high.
5: According to the AAA website, the national average for gas prices is at $4.14 a gallon, along with the record high diesel prices. Meanwhile, despite rising gas and flight prices, Americans aren't letting that affect them this Labor Day weekend. Fox's Jonathan Sari reports from Atlanta.
12: With ongoing conflicts in the Middle East driving up the price of jet fuel, AAA says travelers are paying about 2% more for airfare over the Labor Day holiday weekend than they did this time last year, but nearly 20% more for top destinations, such as Seattle and Orlando. Through Monday, the TSA expects to screen 10.1 million passengers, just short of last year's busier-than-usual Labor Day weekend, which reached nearly 10.4 million. If you're driving, you can expect to pay about 94 cents more per gallon than you would have the Friday before Labor Day last year.
5: AAA is also predicting a slight increase in highway traffic compared to last year, with just over 39 million Americans traveling by car for the long holiday weekend. The U.S. job market rebounded in August as employers added a surprising 162,000 jobs. The unemployment rate stayed at 4.1%. I'm Deborah Valentine. This is Fox News.
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13: From 21 Alive, I'm meteorologist Liz Braden with your forecast. Another hot and humid day, 92 with a feels-like temperature close to 100. We'll stay partly to mostly sunny. There is a chance for a stray storm or two, although most should avoid our area. Tonight, a few storms possible with a low of 69, 85 to kick off the weekend tomorrow. I'm meteorologist Liz Braden on WoWo 92.3 FM at 1190 AM.
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0: Indiana's top broadcasters have spoken, and WoWo AM is in the running. The Indiana Broadcasters Association has named WoWo a four-time Spectrum Award finalist for primary election chaos, WoWo's Great American Flag giveaway, the WoWo Carb Day broadcast with Josh Williams and Caleb Blakesley goes to Washington, D.C. 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
1: Fox News, I'm Roxanne Evans. Massachusetts mistrial. 7 days of deliberations and jurors in the Lindsey Clancy murder trial remain deadlocked over one holdout juror. Her attorney wanted the juror removed, but that failed then.
2: The defense also lost a last-minute appeal to Massachusetts' highest court, clearing the way for a mistrial to be declared.
1: Fox's Chanley Painter. A status hearing will now be held September 29th. A bombshell report released on former Labor Secretary Lori Chavez de Remer. It described drinking on the job and misuse of government resources. A stronger-than-expected jobs report.
3: They announced 162,000 jobs, new jobs.
1: The president announcing the numbers. The unemployment rate held steady at 4.1%. 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
4: From 21 Alive, I'm meteorologist Liz Braden with your forecast. Another hot and humid day, 92 with a feels-like temperature close to 100. We'll stay partly to mostly sunny. There is a chance for a stray storm or two, although most should avoid our area. Tonight, a few storms possible with a low of 69, 85 to kick off the weekend tomorrow. I'm meteorologist Liz Braden on WoWo 92.3 FM at 1190 AM.
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3: Boucher of the Collins Elite conversation, and being met with CIA scientists and other scientists to help me really grasp that I was sitting as an outlier of what it is to be human. And here all these years ago, I was told this by these positive beings who spoke of Christ, that they had a hand in making sure that whatever it was that was on me would come to the surface at a time when it was supposed to. So here I sit, you know, having to bend the knee because I was my biggest skeptic on this. And it's been a humbling experience, George, to say the least.
4: To be sure. John in Indiana, you're up next, John. Go ahead.
5: Are you there?
4: Yep.
5: Excellent. George, first of all, thank you for having my call. I appreciate that. And then
4: thank you.
5: Absolutely, sir. Heidi, Hatman, thank you for having an open dialogue on that. I've not ever really heard anyone talk about it. I want to tell you about an experience and ask you a question.
3: Sure.
5: Maybe about 2010, I woke up in the middle of the night and there was the light coming into the room was completely inverse. Everything was like the lights had been switched out for black lights. And I'm very confused looking around. What is happening, right? At the end of my bed stood the gentleman in the three-piece suit, top hat, had a cane, cigar. I said, what is going on? And he comes to me and says, you're going to work for me. He said, you're going to be in charge of my military for approximately 1,000 years. And I was like, oh, this is the craziest thing I've ever seen. And he touched me, and I had it was like touching an electric fence, but more powerful. I had the most energy raging in my body that you could ever imagine, like just outrageous. I said, oh, this is insane. And he grabbed my arm and pinned him above my head and said, agree to work for me. And it scared me, so I said, I'd rather die than work for you. And at that point, I set up, the light went back to normal, and everything was just regular again. And someone once upon a time had told me maybe 5 years ago that that was a gentleman named Baron Samedi. What are your thoughts? What are your experiences with that?
3: I don't know that name, but I'll tell you, that was the right answer that you gave him. I tell people, he's told others similar things, like, you know, such a person would die for me and do these certain, he tries to encourage and get it in your head, like, this is what you're going to do. Well, if that were the case, then he wouldn't have to convince you, right? I mean, he has to do a whole lot of talking, a whole lot of convincing, and a whole lot of army, beings coming your way to try to make something stick. It's like, if you're that powerful, just do it, dude. But I would not tempt him. Don't say that to him, because he is powerful. But, you know, these things have to get an element of permission, and that's why he was trying to get it out of you. And you denied it, so... good for you. And I get so angry when I hear of these approaches, and they're so abrupt. He'll do this to children. He's done this to toddlers, for crying out loud. And it makes me so angry. And I want people like yourself to know that he's not going to win. He's desperate. He wants to get as many people as he can to take his hat, quite literally, to wear his cape, his trench coat. And now people are seeing others that look like

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5: Reaches an impasse. I'm Roxanne Evans, Fox News. The judge in the Massachusetts trial declared a mistrial today after the jury failed again to reach a verdict in Lindsay Clancy's court case for strangling her three young children to death, something she admitted. Fox's Brian Yannis outside the courthouse in Plymouth.
6: After 40 hours of deliberations over 6.5 days, this jury delivered a final note saying that with a heavy heart, they could not reach a unanimous decision as to whether Lindsay Clancy was criminally responsible for killing her three children. Clancy's attorney, Kevin Reddington, filed an emergency appeal to the state's Supreme Judicial Court to try to stop today's mistrial declaration. It was denied. Reddington claimed the judge should have investigated and replaced a lone male juror who Reddington says was identified in a jury note as someone who had doubt but refused to follow the law on reasonable doubt. Reddington said the jury was split 11-1 in favor of acquitting Clancy.
5: Prosecutors must decide whether to try Clancy again. Meantime, she does remain at a psychiatric hospital. A watchdog report alleges President Trump's former labor secretary drank on the job, misused funds, and oversaw a toxic work environment.
2: A report from the Labor Department's Office of Inspector General alleges former labor secretary Lori Chavez Dreamer engaged in an inappropriate relationship with a member of her security detail and repeatedly directed staff to perform personal tasks on government time. It also accuses her of inappropriately combining personal and official travel, of violating the department's alcohol policies, and failing to report gifts. The report cites more than 500 documents, images, and videos, and includes interviews with dozens of current and former department staffers. Kristen Goodwin, Fox News.
5: Chavez Dreamer resigned in April. 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
5: The U.S. announces more sanctions as it keeps up economic pressure on Iran.
9: The U.S. Treasury accuses a Turkish financial institution of knowingly offering banking services to Iranian financial entities, including those already under U.S. sanctions, specifically enabling Iran to transfer oil revenues from China to Turkey, allowing them to then be converted to cash and gold. The new sanctions on Golden Global Investment Bank are part of Operation Economic Outcast, aiming to sever Iran's financial lifelines. But the Trump administration has faced questions on how much pressure there can be if sanctions don't apply to key U.S. trading partners, China and India. Last week, the U.S. targeted the operations of an Egyptian bank in the United Arab Emirates, but stopped short of sanctions. Lisa Brady, Fox News.
5: U.S. Central Command announced that the military struck multiple Islamic Revolutionary Guard Corps this week, including air defense sites.
10: They say the strikes follow recent attempted attacks by Iran against commercial shipping in the Strait of Hormuz and military service members. This as the U.S. Navy continues to enforce the U.S. blockade against Iran. U.S. Central Command says as of Wednesday, U.S. forces have redirected 86 commercial vessels, disabled three, and boarded two to ensure compliance. It's clear when this military conflict will end. Meantime, inflation remains a concern for voters as the conflict with Iran pushes diesel prices to a record high.
5: New York police shot and killed a man who climbed onto the Brooklyn Bridge, refusing to drop a knife and come down. Police say the man told officers he wanted to die. After nearly an hour, he moved toward officers and they opened fire. He later died at the hospital. One person is dead, 11 others missing after a mudslide in eastern China. It followed days of torrential rain brought by tropical cyclone Saadel. I'm Roxanne Evans, and this is Fox News.
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11: From 21 Alive, I'm meteorologist Liz Braden with your forecast. Another hot and humid day, 92 with a feels-like temperature close to 100. We'll stay partly to mostly sunny. There is a chance for a stray storm or two, although most should avoid our area. Tonight, a few storms possible with a low of 69, 85 to kick off the weekend tomorrow. I'm meteorologist Liz Braden on WoWoWo 92.3 FM at 1190 AM.
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3: Valentine. A mistrial declared Friday after jurors could not unanimously agree on a verdict in Lindsey Clancy's triple murder trial. Clancy's lawyer, Kevin Reddington, says one of 12 jurors was a holdout.
4: They know that they were robbed by one man for whatever his agenda was, who stole 7 weeks of the life of these other jurors.
3: The next step is a status conference on September 29th. The legal team for former Olympian David Hearn, charged with vandalizing the Lincoln Memorial reflecting pool Friday, asking a judge to toss out the case with prejudice.
5: The government has conceded that there is no probable cause to bring a case, there never was probable cause to be a case, and there never will be probable cause to be a case.
3: Hearn's counsel, Norman Eisman. 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
6: From 21 Alive, I'm meteorologist Liz Braden with your forecast. Another hot and humid day, 92 with a feels-like temperature close to 100. We'll stay partly to mostly sunny. There is a chance for a stray storm or two, although most should avoid our area. Tonight, a few storms possible with a low of 69, 85 to kick off the weekend tomorrow. I'm meteorologist Liz Braden on WoWo 92.3 FM at 1190 AM.
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3: Them being captured, they blew themselves up. The five other individuals taken off, and they took at least 14 years before they come again. And it, when they came, in 24 hours, they were given their briefings to Marshall Summers. And this briefings, I think, is the most important document for humanity if we want to become a free and sovereign race in the universe. The briefings are detailing the four areas of activities, what the aliens are engaged in, how they influencing humanity, manipulating peoples in position of power, religion and commerce. They are establishing hidden establishments from where they can manipulate the mental environment. And also, they are engaged in a long-term hybridization program, which has been actively going on at least for 30, 40 years.
4: Now, so, Christina, how did this information come to you?
3: Okay, so this came to me because I was born and raised in Hungary. And when I came on a vacation here in 1999, I went to the beach with my girlfriend to celebrate my birthday. And we saw a light, and something happened. A couple hours later, we find ourselves on the beach. After that, I met an Air Force colonel who became my very good friend for 15 years. And he was in one of the highest position in the Air Force. And I learned many things from him. But after that, my family started to have interactions. I wouldn't call it interactions. I would call it intrusions into our lives from these beings. So it became really personal to me. You know, I really wanted to find out what's going on. So I set out to find the truth, and I looked into all kinds of information. And one day, I find the Allies of Humanity. And when I read it, I was like, oh my God, what is going on here? I find the truth, and I really, truly worried about the future of humanity. So ever since, I'm trying to wake up people to realize what we are facing right now in the world. And, you know, people might think that this is a beneficial contact, but the first who are going to be reaching our shores are not going to be enlightened beings. They are resource explorers and economic collectives. They seeking resources. We are dealing with physical beings, and our planet Earth is a very valuable gem in the universe.
4: It sure is. It's one of the most valuable ones. We're going to move on with some other calls, Christina, but you're definitely a contactee, to be sure. Let's go to John in Anaheim, California. Welcome to the show. Hey, John, go ahead.
5: Hey, how you doing? Hi. There's two things. I was on the Nikola Tesla show recently, and I had said I read a book called Prodigal Genius.
4: Yes.
5: But what I didn't say was I read that book in 1975, which is 51 years ago.

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3: Trial declared. I'm Deborah Valentine, Fox News. After 7 weeks of courtroom drama and 6 days of deliberations, the Lindsey Clancy triple murder trial ends in a mistrial. Fox's Chanley Painter.
4: The judge's decision came after jurors said they could not reach a unanimous verdict. Before that, Clancy's legal team tried to remove a juror they insisted wasn't following the court's instructions, but the judge refused to intervene. The defense also lost a last-minute appeal to Massachusetts' highest court, clearing the way for a mistrial to be declared. Under Massachusetts law, a mistrial doesn't end the case. Prosecutors can retry Clancy, pursue a plea deal, or even drop the charges, though that is very unlikely. The next key date is September 29th, when prosecutors are expected to reveal their next move.
3: Clancy admits to killing her children, but claims that postpartum psychosis made her not criminally responsible. A one-time gay Christian podcaster from Los Angeles is charged with making repeated social media threats against President Trump.
5: Federal investigators say this anti-Trump activist hailed the White House Correspondents' Dinner shooter as a hero and used his social media platforms to make repeated calls for President Trump to be killed. A federal indictment reads that in March, Benjamin Azariah Southworth posted a video on Instagram and said, kill Donald Trump, kill that mother-blanking pedophile in the White House, kill that traitor of the United States Constitution. The federal complaint reads the suspect has a personal website that also sells Kill Trump stickers. He also allegedly posted a video of himself transporting into the Oval Office and raising a knife to the president. Southworth is federally charged with threats against the president, cyberstalking, and harassing communications.
3: Fox's Matt Finn reporting. Missouri is appealing to the U.S. Supreme Court after the state's highest court blocked a Trump-backed new congressional map and ordered a statewide vote in November on it. 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
3: Republicans facing an uphill climb as they campaign to keep their majorities in Congress.
13: Texas Congressman Pat Fallon said ahead of midterms, Republicans need to remind voters about what happened when Democrats were most recently in charge.
14: They were the ones that created the affordability crisis in the first place by spending literally trillions of dollars that we didn't have while Joe Biden was president and using COVID as an excuse.
13: Fallon told the Fox News Rundown podcast that while many blame the president's conflict with Iran for higher gas prices,
14: I do believe personally that gas prices will go down. But you have to also remind them that he did something that was really critical and crucial for national security.
13: Speaker Johnson said this past week he is bullish on keeping a Republican majority after the midterms. Jessica Rosenthal, Fox News.
3: Gas prices climbing as millions of Americans travel over the holiday weekend.
15: Many Americans are paying big bucks to fill up this Labor Day weekend. AAA reports the nationwide average for a gallon of regular gas is $4.15. That's nearly a dollar more than this time last year. The spike in fuel prices is largely blamed on the U.S. conflict with Iran. Diesel prices hit an all-time high Friday, soaring to an average of $5.85 a gallon. Truckers largely depend on diesel fuel to haul goods across the U.S., and higher prices at the pump mean higher shipping costs, which often gets pushed on to the consumer. Tom Graham, Fox News.
3: Former NBA player Enes Kanter Freedom suing the WNBA Chicago Sky, their stadium bosses, and the city of Chicago after he was kicked out of and banned from a WNBA game for wearing a shirt that showed his stance on transgender athletes in women's sports.
17: It's very interesting because I was thrown out of the game by literally exercising my First Amendment. It is unacceptable because I know the rules. I played 11 years in NBA.
3: Freedom on Fox's Ingram Engle. WNBA Commissioner Kathy Engelbert announced her retirement Friday amid controversy surrounding transgender athletes being permitted to play in the WNBA. I'm Deborah Valentine. This is Fox News.
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18: From 21 Alive, I'm meteorologist Liz Braden with your forecast. Another hot and humid day, 92 with a feels-like temperature close to 100. We'll stay partly to mostly sunny. There is a chance for a stray storm or two, although most should avoid our area. Tonight, a few storms possible with a low of 69, 85 to kick off the weekend tomorrow. I'm meteorologist Liz Braden on WOWO 92.3 FM at 1190 AM.
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1: I'm Roxanne Evans. A mistrial in the Lindsey Clancy murder case after jurors deadlocked on charges against the Massachusetts mother who killed her three children. The defense called for the removal of one holdout juror.
2: Clancy's attorney Kevin Reddington argued the judge should have replaced a lone holdout juror who had doubt but refused to follow the law on reasonable doubt. Reddington says the jury was split 11-1 for acquittal and later blasted that holdout male juror.
1: Fox's Brian Yenis. A status hearing is set for September 29th. U.S. Central Command says the U.S. recently struck Iranian Revolutionary Guard Corps targets. Fox's Christina Coleman.
3: They say the strikes follow recent attempted attacks by Iran against commercial shipping in the Strait of Hormuz and military service members.
1: The U.S. added 162,000 jobs in August. 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
4: From 21 Alive, I'm meteorologist Liz Braden with your forecast. Another hot and humid day, 92 with a feels-like temperature close to 100. We'll stay partly to mostly sunny. There is a chance for a stray storm or two, although most should avoid our area. Tonight, a few storms possible with a low of 69, 85 to kick off the weekend tomorrow. I'm meteorologist Liz Braden on Wowo 92.3 FM at 1190 AM.
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5: Wow. Basically creates a recording of a ghost. So, you know, as Ross said, when you're looking at a institution that becomes a way of life for many of these people, and it really is sort of a subculture. I mean, they develop their own language, their own structure of control, you know, amongst the prisoners and the guards. And it's sort of bizarre when you delve into this and start understanding that, you know, behind those walls really is a different world.
6: Did you feel, in any of these places you both were at, did you feel tension or being scared or anything unusual there?
5: Well, they're disturbing places for sure. You know, a lot of these prisons, West Virginia, the Moundsville Pen, is a good example. I mean, that place, first of all, from the outside, it's imposing. You know, it looks like a castle. But once you're inside, you feel this tension in the air that is from pretty much the moment you walk through the gate and inside the place. And obviously, there are areas that it's more concentrated and more tense. But I think a lot of these locations, yes, once you're behind those walls, you feel the difference. You feel like you're in a very different place. And for me, you know, it feels like a place that, you know, you just don't belong and you're not wanted by whatever's there.
6: How did it feel leaving these spots?
7: Well, I have to say for me, you know, just recently after writing about Brushy Mountain Prison, and I was just there a few days ago, there is that intense negativity in the air, and you can feel it, especially now knowing more details about this prison. That energy just is more intensified, and so there is this element where you're kind of glad to escape and get back to the real world. Just thinking about some of the horrible things that happened in these prisons. Because, like, you know, David said, this is the worst of the worst. And even for Brushy Mountain Prison, that was indeed the worst of the worst. This is the prison that took all the prisoners that the other prisons couldn't handle.
6: Have the guards talked about these spirits and ghosts and these hauntings?
7: Oh, yeah. Oh, absolutely. We've had quite a few interviews with a lot of the guards that have had their own personal experiences, and we include that in the book.
6: That's got to be unnerving for them to work there and, you know, be alone and something like that.
7: And it's also, too, not, you know, just talking about the hauntings in some of these prisons. You're talking about guards that experience some of the worst situations that have happened in these prisons, that have lived to tell about, you know, being imprisoned themselves during raids.
6: Was this an easy book or a difficult book to put together and research?
5: It was difficult. It was difficult in the sense that, you know, people always ask me what if I'm afraid of anything when it comes to the paranormal because of a lot of the things I've investigated and written about. And, you know, my answer to that is always,

0: When a loved one passes...
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1: 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Well, four candidates for Indiana Secretary of State class over election integrity, voter access, business services, and political reform during a wide-ranging debate hosted by the Indy Chamber, Fox 59, CBS 4, and the IBJ in Indianapolis. On stage were Republican Max Engeling, Democrat Bill Bye, Libertarian Lori Shillings, and Lincoln Party candidate Greg Ballard, the former mayor of Indianapolis. The moderators, Dan Spiegel of Fox 59 and Leslie Weidbinder of the IBJ, stressed the race significance, calling it one of the most closely watched contests on Indiana's November ballot. Here's some of that debate.
3: All right, we did a draw to see who would go first. Mr. Engeling, you are first up.
4: Thank you very much, Dan and Leslie. Thank you to Matt and the Indy Chamber for having us out here. We appreciate it. Thank you all for being here. So I am a Christian. I've been married for almost 15 years. We're going to hit that next week, so pray for me on the campaign trail. And we have four kids, and we live just north of here in Hamilton County. And I'm running to defend our election integrity and ensure that our shared Hoosier values continue here in the state of Indiana. Now, I love this state. I want my children to live here, and I'm committed to making this state better. We're doing good things, but I'm committed to making this state better so for the next 50 years, for the next generation, that our kids, our families want to stay here in the state of Indiana. So I'm thankful to be here and excited for this debate.
3: Thank you, Ms. Shillings.
5: Thank you for being here and for allowing me to participate in your event. My name is Lori Shillings, and I'm the Libertarian option on your ballot. And I've been in Indiana my entire life. I live in Hamilton County. If you're tired of government leadership that wants to keep you divided and fighting each other instead of united for a purpose, I'm running for you. Libertarian principles haven't changed in 50 years. We believe in transparency, individual rights, ethical decision making, and that government should be efficient and functional. And that is what I want to bring to this race. Thank you.
3: Thank you, Ms. Shilling. Mr. Ballard.
6: The right to vote is sacred. I served 23 years in the Marines in war and in peace. Protect that right to vote. But right now, the Secretary of State's office is in shambles. Cleaning it up is not an entry-level job. When I was the mayor of Indianapolis, we stared down the Department of Justice and the EPA for that federal mandate for sewers, saving ratepayers $800 million by re-engineering that project to be more effective. 700 cities were going through similar experiences, but it was Indianapolis that had the courage to stand up and tell them, we're going to do it our way, not your way. We brought in Six Sigma, a process improvement program that eventually saved taxpayers $15 to $16 million per year. That was also how we found out that it took 23 steps to fix a pothole in 11 days. We took that down to 11 steps in 2 to 3 days. I don't know why they're there right now. I could go on and on and on about that, but I manage $1 billion-plus budget, 7,000 employees. Indiana needs someone in that office who is serious and has the experience to do it.
3: And Mr. Bye.
7: Well, thank you so much to our moderators and our hosts here at the Indy Chamber for all the work you do in the central Indiana business community. I was raised in a family of public servants, and I was always taught growing up that if you choose to enter public life, You ought to do that to help your community, your state, your country, and not yourself. And so when I look at our state government, and I see statewide elected officials not using their positions of trust with the public in their offices to benefit our state, but to benefit themselves, that kind of offends my sense of what a public servant should be. We're going to talk a lot tonight about policy. That will be at the heart of this campaign. But beyond the policy, this movement, which I hope you will support, is about something more than that. I think everyone in the room tonight can see how much divisiveness and anger and fear is wound up into our politics. I want to be the type of leader in state government that leads by bringing Hoosiers together around our common values, that leads by reaching out to people that I don't always agree with and trying to find common ground to deliver results for working people. That's what this campaign is about. Thank you.
8: That's right. Thank you very much. We're going to begin with tonight's first question, which we will first address to Ms. Shillings. Elections and the voting process right now seem to be more and more politicized through the years or guided by national political discourse. Can you assure voters here in Indiana that you'll work to oversee the voting process fairly and remain unbeholden to some of these national political pressures?
5: Well, thank you for that question. This office should be run neutrally, it should be run ethically, and it should be run for the people of Indiana, not for anybody from Washington, D.C. Our elections are sovereign to the state. And I feel that the person in this role needs to have a strong backbone in order to accomplish that goal. And I'm not beholden to anybody in party leadership. My party says, do a good job, Lori. They don't tell me how to do my job. So I think that is something that I can bring to this race.
8: Mr. Ballard, 60 seconds to you on the question.
6: Henry Barr, our government was formed for the states to do these elections, federal interference. Other than suggesting things or trying to help us out in some way, all that is fine. But these elections belong to the state, and I that has to continue. And I think we're doing a really a good job in some ways here in the state of Indiana with the election security aspect of this. But we always need to make sure that that gets stronger as we go. But your voter data was sent out to the federal government. That should not happen. This is a state event. It should be that way across all 50 states. It should not be in the federal government's business.
8: Mr. Bai, can you assure voters here in Indiana that you would remain unbeholden to some of these national political interests?
7: 60 seconds. I've been very clear since the day that we launched this campaign that I will not run this office in a partisan way. That's unacceptable. And some of the things that have gone on have injected partisanship into a space where it should not exist, our elections. The mayor just mentioned the Secretary of State sent the voter information, private data, of 5 million registered Hoosier voters to the federal government and the Department of Justice without even being asked. Now, I'm all for working with the federal government where it's necessary, but I think that should be a conversation and not just a wholesale delivery of our personal data without a very important reason. I look forward to working with the 92 county clerks throughout our state to continue to succeed on election integrity and run elections that are free from federal interference. Article 1 of our Constitution is very clear. It delegates authority to the states to run elections, and there's a reason for that. Our founders were very smart in that 50 individual states are much harder to corrupt than a big federal government deciding from Washington, D.C. Thank you.
8: And Mr. Engelman, 60 seconds to you on this question.
9: This is a statewide, constitutionally elected position where part of the job is to go to the State House to link arms with your statewide partners and continue to improve on the good things that the state of Indiana is doing. Now, as someone who's led a division before in government and as a senior staffer, as someone who has led multiple divisions, I know that your job is to execute well. It's not to create a partisan operation in the office. What I'll explain here is that structurally, the elections division is already nonpartisan. You have folks from both sides coming together to administer the elections, working directly with the clerks as well. And I'm committed to making sure that this is a nonpartisan position in the election division. I've also worked directly with the Clerks Association already. We've had a discussion. We've put real dates on the calendar. We've brought them into the fold to say we're going to execute on this well in a nonpartisan fashion so that voters have confidence in the election and they know that their voice is heard and counts.
3: I'd like to follow up a question coming off of what Mr. Engeling said, would the other candidates also pledge to keep the election division, to think of it as a nonpartisan office and space? Ms. Schillings.
5: Of course. It's already got people in place from both parties, and it's that way by design, and that's the way it should be. And I'd like to bring third-party candidates like Libertarians in as well, because they have a separate voice for that, and more voices bring a more unified decision for the people of Indiana.
3: Mr. Ballard.
6: Just this is partisan. It's nonpartisan. Look what's happened in the last month. We had a party who wanted to subpoena voters to ask them why they voted. What country is this? We had 8 legitimately cast ballots overturned that changed the results of an election by partisan voting. That just happened in the last month. I will be independent in that office. I've said that from day one.
3: Mr. Bye.
7: Of course it should be nonpartisan, and I agree. The fact that we're even having a conversation in our state about hauling voters in front of a legal body and asking them to answer under oath about something so sacred and personal as their vote is concerning. And I think every candidate on this stage tonight should be able to call that out. It is deeply un-American.
8: And we'll get into that topic of what has happened here in that state Senate recount, Mr. Engeling, briefly.
9: I would just make one note for the audience here and the folks that are streaming at home that the final outcome of that recount was a unanimous decision by both Republicans and Democrats saying that they followed the law on every ballot, and they unanimously decided both parties that they were going to move that forward. So just a note for the audience.
8: And that's something we'll discuss here coming up as well. I also want to talk about voter turnout and how each of the candidates would attempt to increase voter turnout right now. Mr. Ballard, you just proposed a voter guide that would be produced by the Secretary of State's office. You had a press conference on this yesterday. Should that be one of the new Secretary's top priorities? 60 seconds.
6: You mean this?
8: You got it right there.
6: There are 2 reasons for our low voter turnout. One is a lack of information. For instance, very few people in Indiana know there are 2 constitutional amendments on the ballot this year. And as you see with this voter guide, that was very comprehensive, not just in paper form, but in app form that interacts with Google Maps. It's very extensive all the way through what the office does. Who's on the ballot, who's running for the office, everything is on there right now. Including where to vote, how to vote, and how to, if your vote is challenged, what do you do? But the second reason is we don't have competitive races in this state in November. I think that's the root of the toxicity and the heated rhetoric due to gerrymandering and the virtually closed primary system. There's one candidate who's going to win in November. That's the root of all this. Low turnout, non-competitive elections. That's why.
8: Mr. Bai, is this something you would support? How would you work to increase voter turnout? 60 seconds.
7: We have one of the lowest voter turnouts consistently in the country. And it's my belief that our country, our state, is at its best when there are more voices participating in our democracy, when the marketplace of ideas is more robust and there's more debate going on. So we need to tackle this problem. The largest contributing factor to low voter turnout is not a lack of information. People are inundated every day with information on how to vote. The largest problem that we have is apathy. And apathy is driven in large part by some of our elected officials, the Secretary of State, the current Secretary of State included, looking out for the interests of their donors and their political party and not the people of our state. When you have people giving out no-bid contracts to their largest donors, hiring relatives to newly created positions, taking trips all over the world that still go unexplained, how can you blame folks for not wanting to involve themselves in our political process? That's why we're going to independently audit this office on the first day to regain trust of the voters to decrease apathy.
8: But to clarify here in 15 seconds, this idea of voter guides or something similar, is that something that you would support?
7: I don't think that that's the right way to tackle this problem. I'll give you a few reasons why. One, I think the cost doesn't make sense. It's around $2.5 million by Greg's own estimation. Now, the budget of the election division of this office is around $8 million. So you'd be eating up a lot of that budget that needs to be spent elsewhere. But more importantly, perhaps, than the cost, I don't think it's a good way to actually solve this.
10: Mr. Biden, thank you. Yeah, sorry, that was just a clarification. I didn't you'd support that particular initiative or not. Mr. England, you were vocal about this yesterday, 60 seconds to you on this topic. Why is it something you do not support, and what would you do to increase voter turnout instead?
9: Voter turnout is a major issue in the state of Indiana. I think the first thing that needs to happen is we need to know who is on the voter roll so we even know what the turnout is, and we're committed to making sure that we clean up the voter rolls so we have a good estimation of who's actually out and voting. And I would agree, I think $2.5 million for a piece of paper that's going to be mailed to every house is not the best idea. What we need to do is lean into how people now get information. It's things like emphasizing our veterans who should be registered to vote, working directly with our county veteran service officers to get that information to them. It's working with community foundations in new ways. So saying to high school students, if you want to get credit to get that scholarship, go to your school for an hour and help get information to your students that are around your peers. It's also things like building off-the-shelf toolkits so that when a clerk says, hey, we've got an issue, we don't know how to do this, they don't have to be mandated this information, but they can be given something off the shelf so that they can pull new voters in, register voters, and make sure that they're effective in their position in every county.
10: Mr. Ballard, I know you mentioned you wanted to respond, but first to Ms. Schillings on the 60 seconds. This idea of voter guides, something similar, is it something you'd support? What would you do to increase voter turnout?
5: Yeah, the original question was to how to increase voter turnout, correct? So the reason we have a low voter turnout is people are absolutely exhausted by bad options on their ballot. I've been campaigning for 18 months, and every single community that I've talked to has the same response. I'm tired of bad options. We need somebody better as a candidate, and that's why I decided to step forward. The other part of that is trust in our elections. When you have national leaders spouting off information about voter fraud when there's very little actual evidence of that, people decide they don't trust that system anymore. And I would like to bring full transparency to this office by making those actual audits that they do after the election, the certification audits, make that more public so people understand that we are doing things to make sure our elections are secure. And if there's any issues, we then say we've addressed it and fixed it.
10: Mr. Ballard, did you wish to respond to Mr. Bai and Mr. Engeling on this and their concerns about the cost here in 30 seconds?
6: I find it interesting that both major parties seem to not want the voter to have the information to which to vote. That's pretty interesting to me. Also, the cost. You think about $2.5 million to do this right way with the paper and with the app. However, the state, you, pays $10 million for every election cycle for the primaries. They're very closed primaries. Exclusive clubs that you're not invited into, but they want you to pay for. If we do away with that, the state's ahead $7.5 million. Make them pay for the primaries, we'll do the voter turnout, the state's ahead $7.5 million.
10: Mr. Ballard, thank you. Mr. England, 30 seconds.
9: We should just make a quick note on this issue of sending out a $2.5 million paper to voters across the state, is that our team and other folks have sent us information that they built in 15 minutes to get this for free, that you can do right now to get this information to folks in a way that they actually digest it. We don't need a $2.5 million document that someone is going to throw away. We saw that the budget is $8.4 million in the Secretary of State's office now. We need a 40% increase in the budget of that office just to send paper to someone that they're not going to read? No, get them information the way they digest it.
10: Okay. Thank you.
3: I'm going to take us in a slightly different direction. I know we're going to come back to voting because it's so important, but Mr. Bai, you did mention some of the incidents that have occurred in the current administration, Secretary of State's office. There have been questions raised about the way the current Secretary of State has issued contracts, spent money, and traveled. What would you do in 60 seconds to try to instill confidence in the Secretary of State's office again?
7: My first act as Secretary of State of Indiana will be to open an independent audit of this wasteful spending that has gone on for the past 4 years in this office. We're in a room tonight with Democrats, Republicans, Lincoln Party, and Libertarians. But I think regardless of the party that we may find ourselves in, we can all agree that taxpayer money spent on newly created positions for your family, on world travel we still don't know the purpose of, on no-bid contracts for large donors, that's unacceptable. And government corruption looks a lot like an iceberg. The top 10% is just what we know, which I just described. The 90% lurking beneath the surface we need to uncover. We need to see who else is complicit in this and hold people accountable. So that will be my first act, and I hope everyone on the stage tonight can make the same pledge.
3: Mr. Engeling, you defeated the current Secretary of State holder in the primary. Tell us what you would do in 60 seconds. Not actually what you do in 60 seconds. Tell us in 60 seconds what you would do to reinstill confidence in the office.
9: I would note that I'm the only candidate that has actually stepped forward and done something about what we've seen. I ran in the convention and won and took the step to now be the Republican candidate so we can move forward in a different direction. I'll also note lightheartedly that as someone, I'm one of eight kids. I have six sisters. They're all married. I have one sister-in-law and a brother-in-law. That means I have seven brothers-in-law. I've told all of them, nobody's getting a job in the office. Now, I will also say that I have been a part of a transition on a statewide office. I have also been transitioned as a staffer. I know what it looks like to do that job well, and I'm committed to working with our team, with others that have been in the office, others outside of the office, to make sure that on day one, we present a new vision, a new path, new processes, that we keep the folks that are doing well, but that we execute the office the way that Hoosiers want us to, so that they have confidence in elections and the other three divisions.
3: Ms. Schilling, 60 seconds on the same question about reinstilling confidence in the Secretary of State's office.
5: Thank you. First thing I would do is, again, as Beau said, audit that budget to make sure there's no fraud or abuse. That's something that you should do on any regular business cycle. It shouldn't be a special occasion. I would assess the team that's currently in place to make sure that they are playing to their strengths and understand the challenges that they have when they're actually running the office. I would like to make our election certifications more transparent so that the general public will have confidence in our elections again. And then after that, you know, I may not get it done in the first 100 days, but I would like to address the website itself, where we don't have 404 errors when we're looking for help. When we make a mistake, we can easily self-correct instead of having to make a phone call during business hours. And I know that's been one of the top things that I have talked about in this race, that business entities specifically want that website to be improved.
3: And Mr. Ballard.
6: Well, three of us up here will surely do an office-wide audit immediately. At least three of us will, I know that. Travel expenses, as Bill has pointed out, will be a particular point of emphasis. But that office really needs stability. It needs some dignity. It doesn't have it. And we all know it. One of the things that we would have to do is to root out those who are complicit in what has been going on in that office for the last 4 years. We're going to root them out. Those who are not part of it will be welcome to stay. But some will not be welcome to stay again. But office needs to be a shining light in the state of Indiana, and it is not right now.
3: I do want to go back to something that both Mr. Ballard and Mr. Engeling referenced, which was the state Senate primary, in which just a handful of votes have changed and were thrown out because they were not properly marked by local election officials. What does that situation tell us about the voting process, and how can you ensure, if you are elected, that people's votes will count? And Mr. Engeling, we're going to start with you, and you have 60 seconds.
9: You need to have confidence as a voter in Indiana that your voice is heard, that your vote counts. And I think when you look at what happened with the recount commission, they followed the law, they looked at every ballot. They said, does this match the code? We have code for a reason. And then on the other side of it, they said, as a unanimous decision, that they were going to put forward that decision that they made. It's being appealed now, and they can have that conversation further. I think it's important to know that they're following the law. I would be interested to know if anybody else on the stage here would prefer that they don't follow the law as they're going through a recount commission. But it's very important to make sure that every voter has the confidence that their vote will count.
3: Ms. Schilling, 60 seconds.
5: Right. The recount commission did their job, their duty, as they were directed to do by the laws in front of them. I have no issue with that. What I did find is that there are human error, and how we correct that is with tools and training. We make sure that the host of materials that are available to our county clerks are actually functional, that they can use them, and that they understand them. And that's what I would like to help do, is to ensure that they have the tools and training that they need to execute their jobs correctly, so that we don't have that marking error when ballots are either mail-in or submitted.
3: Mr. Ballard, you brought this up, this issue up earlier tonight. What would you do to provide voters confidence that their votes will be counted?
6: I think offline computers with a paper trail is important. Standardization will be, well-trained poll workers is important. The government-issued photo ID, which I think we all agree on, will go a long way with that also. But I would take issue with the fact that there were eight voters who were comfortable that their vote was secure when it was cast. Even more people were scared when they were going to be asked to subpoena, to be issued a subpoena to see why they voted the way they did. The Secretary of State's office needs to be free from politics. You can say all you want that, both parties are, that doesn't matter. The recount commission should be five retired judges. It should not be a Republican and a Democrat and the Secretary of State, who is a political being. It should be five retired judges who are free from politics. If we do all those things, then I think people will feel a lot more secure that when they put that name down, their vote would be secure.
3: Mr. Ryan.
7: And Max said something that I think bears worth repeating, that I agree with. Every voter should have the confidence when they go to vote that their vote counts. But I ask you, how can every voter have the confidence that their vote counts when of no fault of their own, their votes are cast aside because of a technical error on the part of a government worker? That doesn't make sense to me. If the intent of the voter is clear, which it seems to be in this case, and there's been no evidence of tampering or fraud, the votes ought to be counted and the will of the people ought to be fully represented in the election results. And just to go back to the point of subpoenas, which is an important one, I believe you said the decision was unanimous. That is in fact not the case. It was a 2-1 decision. The Republican representative, at least one of them, voted to haul voters in our state, Indiana, in front of a judicial body to potentially perjure themselves about their decision at the ballot box. Think about that. Is that the type of leadership we want in this office? I don't think so.
11: So we'd like to see a show of hands here, and then you'll have 15 seconds to explain what you indicate. Who believes these votes on stage, who believes these votes for Senator Deary should indeed count, that were thrown out by local election officials because they were mismarked? The votes that were thrown out for Senator Deary by the recount commission because they were mismarked by local election officials, do you believe they should count? If you do, raise your hand. 15 seconds to explain, Mr. Biles, start with you. Yeah. I just gave my reason for this. When a voter goes into the voting booth, they should have faith that their vote is counted and they've done everything right. I support voter ID. If you showed your voter ID, if you've proven your identity, if you've done nothing wrong, and you mark your ballot according to the way it's supposed to be marked, and a clerical error happens on the part of a government worker, it doesn't make sense to me to cast aside the intent of the voters. That doesn't make sense, particularly when there's been no evidence, okay, even alleged evidence of fraud.
7: Thank you. Mr. Ballard, do you wish to explain further?
6: Ditto.
7: Exactly. Mr. England, 15 seconds, you disagree.
9: So we do have to have the tools in place so that clerks have the understanding and election administrators have the understanding of what to do, but I would question whether both of these gentlemen would prefer that they violate the law. We have code for a reason, if in the recount they would want them to violate the law on each and every one of these ballots. I would doubt it, but maybe they would say they would.
7: 30 seconds, Mr. Biden. I know you're not an attorney, but my understanding of state statute is that the intent of the voter matters. So in fact, they would follow the law if they followed the intent of the voter. And there's been no evidence of fraud or tampering, as we've already described. obviously something that will be up to the courts, and obviously something that we will continue to follow and talk to these candidates for Secretary of State to get their views on. We want to turn to another topic here.
3: We need to leave Ms. Schilling just Ms. Schilling, a chance to respond.
5: I know libertarians are often overlooked.
7: No, thank you. Go ahead. 15 seconds. My fault.
5: So I do think that the law is written so if the intent of the voter is clear, it is to err on the side of the voter rather than the err of the worker. So I want to make sure that everyone understands that that is what could have happened, but it could go either way according to how you interpret the law.
1: 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We'll talk to you next time here on Indiana Issues.
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12: Good morning and welcome to First Day Indiana. I'm Terry Stacey along with producer Kylan Talley. This year marks the 25th anniversary of the 9/11 terrorist attacks on our country, September 11th, 2001. Almost 3,000 innocent people were killed and more than 6,000 were injured. It was because of the work of thousands of first responders that the death and injury totals weren't higher. Nine Hoosiers died that day. Don Baxo from Dyer, Indiana, was in the World Trade Center on 9/11 on that horrific day, and he survived. I spoke to Don not long ago, and here's a bit of that conversation. If I remember from talking with you in the past, you were at the World Trade Center for work, but just for 1 week. And the first day in that, this was your first day in that building. Is that right? In the North Tower? In the North Tower?
13: Well, that's correct. It was actually my second day, my first full day there. My first half day was on Monday, September 10th. And then my first full day was September 11th of 2001.
12: And so you were on what floor?
13: I was on the 57th floor, and I was in the southeast corner of the building.
12: North Tower was hit at 8:46. The hijacked Flight 11 was crashed into floors 93 to 99 of the North Tower, just above you. But there must not be one moment you don't remember of that day or days after.
13: Oh, yeah, that day, I mean, I clearly remember the morning, how beautiful it was that morning, cloud in the sky. It was probably going to be close to 80 degrees there in September in New York, unusually warm day, just a beautiful day. I remember the walk to the building that morning. I remember getting in early that morning, probably close to an hour before the plane actually hit the building. So I made my way up from the ground floor using elevator banks up to the 57th floor to start my day. And then at 8:46, like you said, Flight 11 impacted the floors above me.
12: And so what does that feel like where you're standing or sitting?
13: Where I was standing, I was actually standing in a computer room. I remember when the plane hit, the explosion. I thought it was an explosion on the floor above me, but I thought to myself, there cannot be an explosion on the floor above me because there's people above me. There's, you know, workers up there. It was a law firm that I was working at for 1 week, and I just couldn't imagine what it was. Then when the explosion got closer to my floor and started rattling my floor and shaking, you know, all the computer equipment in my room, then it really started to sink in that something seriously was going wrong with that building.
12: What did you know to do? You didn't probably even really know many people or where things were, right, to get out or know even if you needed to get out.
13: Well, that's true. You know, when you were younger, and I think we all went through this when you were taught during a fire alarm in school or whatever, is to use the stairs and never use an elevator. Well, that resonated through my head that morning was try to find the closest stairwell, you know, after the impact. You know, after the explosion came through my floor and the building started to sway back and forth and then it came to center, I thought to myself, I have got to find the closest stairwell. And I did. I found the closest stairwell, which was right around the corner from where I was working. And I was probably in that stairwell within less than 5 minutes after the impact.
12: And are there others now in that stairwell and others with you on that floor that are all moving towards that direction?
13: Yes, it was very, very, as soon as I opened that door on 57 for the stairwell, it was just incredibly crowded. A lot of people coming down from the floors above. Conversations were going on, you know, in the stairwell as to, you know, what it was, what impacted us, what we get hit by. You know, people talking about their family members are calling them, telling them we got hit by a commercial jet airliner.
12: Wow.
13: Which just didn't make sense because there's no way on a clear day like that we could get hit by a commercial jet airliner. So, you know, all of us in the stairwell going down floor by floor, people were coming in on each floor, 55, 54, 53. It was, you know, getting very, very crowded, but everybody remained very calm and cool, which was, you know, beneficial for all of us to get out of that building alive.
12: Yeah. Again, I can't imagine. This is Don Baxo, and he's from Dyer, Indiana. So family back home, when do you talk to them finally?
13: I got out. I got back to my hotel. All the cell towers were down because the buildings had collapsed. You know, the first building collapsed at 9:59. The second building, which was my building, collapsed around 10:28. So it was after the buildings fell that I finally got through to my my wife here in Dyer, Indiana, by using a payphone on the second floor of the hotel. I had to wait in line probably with 10 or 15 other people contacting their families, but I finally got, you know, up to the phone. I was able to make a call and get through to my wife here in Dyer, Indiana.
12: Had you flown into New York City or did you drive from Dyer?
13: No, I flew in. I flew in on Monday morning.
12: Okay.
13: So I flew in from Midway Airport into LaGuardia, and then I usually took a cab from LaGuardia over to my hotel, whichever hotel I was staying at, you know, in the South Manhattan area.
12: So I can't imagine when you get out of the building and you see daylight, yeah. And then do you just keep moving or could you smell the jet fuel?
13: I smelled the jet fuel when I was in the building. You know, when you're in the stairwell going down, you could smell jet fuel because, you know, some people would go past you that were injured and some of them smelled strongly from, you know, jet fuel. You could smell smoke. I could see smoke in the stairwell as I was going down. Once I got outside, all I did is I started walking east away from the buildings. But I would turn around occasionally and look at the buildings and think to myself, okay, what caused this? Why are both buildings on fire? Never thinking that they would collapse. I never thought they would collapse. I thought, okay, the New York Fire Department, you know, highly trained, they're going to come out, they're going to come over here, you know, and get up there and put those fires out, you know, and it'll be over with. But I never could imagine in my lifetime that both buildings would collapse.
12: Once you get it, you're able to talk to your family and you tell them you're okay and you're at the hotel. I know it's days before you're able to get back home, I'm sure. What were those days and then even months like after September 11th for you?
13: It was rough. You know, I'm from the Midwest. You get back from an event like that, you drive all the way back, and which I did. I drove all the way back from Manhattan with two other women that I worked with, which they were lucky enough to get out as well that with me. And we drove all the way back here to Northwest Indiana. You go through a lot of emotions in the days and weeks and months afterwards. You know, you have anger. You're angry because of what has happened to, you know, our country and innocent people that day. You have empathy. You're sad. You have guilt, which you have for a very long time because you're a survivor. And why did I survive and nearly 3,000 people did not? So you go through a lot of those emotions in the weeks, months, and even years after September 11th.
12: There's an anniversary every 9/11. What are anniversaries like for you each year?
13: I remember the first anniversary all the way up to this, you know, the last one, the 19th anniversary. The first anniversary, I was asked to speak somewhere. I did, and I could barely get through my speech completely because here I have, you know, my family standing in front of me, my wife, my two little boys at the time. One was two. My son was two, little, almost three on the one-year anniversary, and my other son had just been born 6 months, you know, after 9/11.
12: Mm.
13: So that was very emotional that first year. As you speak about it more and as the years go on and you have more events that you speak at, it gets a little easier, but it's still not completely out of your mind and your emotions are not completely, what would you say, drowned out by, you know, the timeline of the many years that have passed.
12: You know, after evading capture for almost a decade, bin Laden, I remember when he was located in Pakistan and then killed during a U.S. military raid. I'm guessing that's something that was important for all of us, obviously, but for those that survived that day, pretty big deal when he was captured and killed.
13: Oh, very big. That was a huge, huge night for me. My wife woke me up in the middle of the night. I was sleeping, and she woke me up in the middle of the night and said, there's a TV station on the phone. They want to talk to you. And I said, it's the middle of the night. Why do they want to talk to me? And she says, they got bin Laden tonight. They've got bin Laden tonight. I said, they capture him? They said, no, they have killed bin Laden. So I jumped up, and I did not take that phone call that night. I just got up, and I turned on the TV, and I wanted to watch the news and about, you know, the actual raid and that got bin Laden.
12: Have you been back to New York City and gone into that area or checked out the museum or done anything like that?
13: I have, actually. I went back on the five-year anniversary. I was able to stand right there at Ground Zero. I had a special pass to get in as a survivor, and myself and other individuals from New York that were my constituents there that I worked with on that day on the five-year anniversary. And at the time, it was just a big hole in the ground. It was just a massive crater. So what was nice is we were able to stand there. They read names off, you know, for most of the day. Mm-hmm. We were able to go down to the bedrock and lay flowers and roses, you know, at the pools of the North Tower or the South Tower. I actually went back, and after the 5 year, I actually went back in 2017 with my sons and my wife. We did all three locations. We went to Shanksville, Pennsylvania. We went to the Pentagon in Washington, D.C., and our very last drive was up to New York and stay in Lower Manhattan so we could go see the memorial, not only the memorial outside with all the names and the pools, but we were actually able to go in the memorial museum downstairs underneath.
12: Is that almost therapeutic for you a little bit?
13: That's what I was hoping it would be for me in 2017. I remember going there and standing there and walking around and looking at all the names. And, you know, I actually found the name of one woman we did lose that day from the law firm. She was on the 57th floor as well. And I found her name etched there in bronze. It was sort of therapeutic. I don't think it's ever, you know, going to completely close those wounds. You know, they'll always be there.
12: Yeah.
13: But it was somewhat therapeutic for myself and some other survivors. Lieutenant Colonel Ryan Yantis, who was a survivor from the Pentagon, and I started talking about a year ago about a book. Mm-hmm. So what we did is we actually wrote a book for the 20th anniversary. And it encapsulates the stories from, you know, six World Trade Center survivors here in the Midwest, two Pentagon survivors, and other people that helped us out on that day.
12: Wow.
13: And we wrote this book from a perspective of being from the Midwest, you know, how it felt to us. Going through such a traumatic and pivotal day in American history. So that is something that we're all very proud of.
12: And if you'd like to, Don, where, how will people be able to get a hold of the book?
13: It will be available on Amazon in paperback and electronic form. So people will be able to, it's somewhere approximately around 170, 175 pages. But like I said, it's got each of our stories in there from individuals from the Midwest. The title of the book is 9/11 Survivor Stories, Midwest Memories. So I think it's pretty appropriate.
12: 9/11 Survivor Stories,
13: Midwest Memories.
12: Midwest Memories. Don Baxo is his name. He's from Dyer, Indiana, and he, a survivor of September 11th, 2001, of the terrorist attacks in our country.
13: In my speeches, you know, I always tell him at the end is to be vigilant, stay vigilant, be vigilant. Keep, you know, keep your, you know, surroundings, your wits about you, and, you know, keep an eye on your surroundings. And if you see anything that just doesn't seem right, make sure you tell somebody. Make

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4: 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Well, that puts Indy right as a prime target for diversions. And Indianapolis had the most divert aircraft of any airport in the country. And it was the process was just starting to unfold. And I looked over and he said, go over there and get feeder east, which are actually departure east, which normally works departure aircraft off Indianapolis going eastbound. Mm-hmm. Well, everything had been stopped and everything was an arrival problem. I walked over and there was a gal sitting there. Her name was Becky, and she was talking a mile a minute. And the airplane, the scope was full of data blocks. And I had been to Indianapolis. I was probably in about the seventh year of my career here. So I was comfortable working busy traffic. I'd worked a number of race days. I'd worked a number of special events. I knew what the facility looked like and sounded like and felt like when it was running at full capacity. But this was way beyond that. And I plugged in and I watched her work for a few minutes, and she was starting to lose her voice already. And she was like, Kevin, do you have it? I was like, yeah, I got it as good as I'm going to get it. Just stay here and help me for a minute. So the airplanes were not where they were supposed to be. We work airspace up to 13,000 feet. The airplanes were in accelerated rate of descents out of, 30,000 feet flashing from the center. They weren't where they were supposed to be. They weren't going the direction they were supposed to be. They weren't at speeds they were supposed to be. It was just what I would call a true all skate. And what we did have going for us was a couple of things. We had good weather at Indianapolis. Mm-hmm. The crew that was on duty that day, by virtue of the rotation, was a senior crew. So we had a lot of experience in the room, and we had a lot of common sense in the room. I remember the boss, Mark, when it was really starting to unfold and the facility was running at full capacity, we were like, I don't know if we can – how tight do you want me to run these guys? And he was pretty much said, everybody in here knows what the rules are. Feel free to bend a rule. Don't swap paint. Get them on the ground. And so that's what we did. He took the reins off of us and let us run. And after about 3 hours, all the ones that were headed this way were on the ground safely at Indianapolis. And that's pretty much how it unfolded.
5: Wow.
4: In real time.
5: It is, again, as you said, organized chaos is what it sounds like. And you talking about it, you remember every second of that moment or of that day.
4: I do.
5: And then was there a thought that there perhaps could have been more hijackers up there?
4: Well, I know at the time we believe that, and as time has passed, I become more and more convinced of it. I have absolutely no proof whatsoever, but I find it highly unlikely that they went 5 for 5 that day. Mm. I genuinely believe that there were more hijacks that were going to unfold that were thwarted by getting all 5,000 airplanes on the ground quickly.

0: But I don't really have anything to back that up. That's just my personal belief.
1: Just your feeling, just your belief. Looking at it and explaining it to us that have never sat in your seat, was it just plane landing after one minute after another? Did it feel calm, or did it feel like the pilots themselves and what everybody was doing was very intense?
0: So there are a couple of memories that really jump out in my mind. The first one was as it first started to unfold, the communications from the airlines to the cockpits are not like they are today. It was much more primitive, much more time delayed. So these airplanes were being told to land, and they really didn't understand exactly what was happening or why. So I remember a couple of airlines, you know, giving me grief. We don't want to land at Indianapolis. We're a transcontinental flight. We're overweight. We can't land at Indy. We're going to be overweight. And I turned around. I said, hey, Mark, what do we, you know, this guy didn't want to land. And he said, tell him it's a matter of national security. And if they don't do it, we're going to intercept them with fighter aircraft. So that's what I told them.
1: Wow.
0: I said, you're going to land or you're going to be intercepted with fighter aircraft. And I even remember making a couple of smart aleck comments. You better find the fuel dump button, Captain, real quick, because you're landing. And shortly after we said that, we got immediate compliance. It was somewhat of a false threat because we did not have fighter aircraft at that moment ready to intercept them. But we were that process was unfolding out of Terre Haute, out of Battle Creek, Michigan, and out of Fort Wayne, Indiana, to get some F-16s up in the air in case we have somebody that doesn't do what we tell them. So that one jumps out at my mind. And as Indianapolis is a primary divert airport for Chicago O'Hare when weather gets bad up there.
1: Mm-hmm.
0: So we're used to having airplanes that we're not expecting land here. And we have a lot of pavement where we can park those guys. But it was so chaotic that day that we didn't have any ground marshals out there to help us park them snug. So we had big airplanes that weren't familiar with Indianapolis that landed here unexpectedly. And it's kind of like, you know, an organized parking event at a Colts game versus an unorganized parking event at a Colts game. If it's organized, you can put a lot more airplanes in there. So we were running out of space to put people, and there were still more people coming. We had filled up the international arrivals ramp. We had filled up the old post office ramp. We had filled up the FedEx ramp.
1: Wow.
0: We had taken runway 14 and 32. It was full of airplanes. All the associated taxiways were full of airplanes, and there were still more coming. I distinctly remember a guy named Phil, one of my best friends, working in the tower. You know, Phil's like, Kevin, we're running out of room up here. And I said, you're going to have to put some in the grass. So fortunately, it's like it is now. It hadn't rained in like a month, so the ground was real hard. And so smaller airplanes were landing too. The guys you see at Eagle Creek and at Metro circling around, those guys had to land too. So we had some small airplanes work their way to Indianapolis, and he was able to take those off of hard pavement and actually run them out basically into the ditch and tell them to park it. So we were starting to get desperate on where to put airplanes. And fortunately, we ran out of airplanes slightly before we ran out of places to park them.
1: The number, how long did it take you to get all of that air traffic back on the ground?
0: It was between 2 and 3 hours.
1: Okay.
0: We went longer than most because we were the furthest west. It's just the logistics of it. Most of the airplanes, the airborne inventory that came out of the New York and the D.C. Mets, metropolitan airports, were in over Ohio, Indiana, and Illinois when the switch was thrown to land them all. The West Coast wasn't awake yet. You know, it's 9 o'clock on the East Coast. It's only 6 o'clock on the West Coast. So the departure bank hadn't left out of the West Coast yet. We were only dealing with airplanes east of the Mississippi, which is what happens every single day. So just the geography of it, Indianapolis was the airport that was directly below for the most people, and that's where they came. And I do remember after they were all on the ground, there was this sigh of relief. And I just want to point out, you know, this is just my story. And there are thousands of people, controllers, that have stories just like mine. This is not, you know, Indianapolis was a bunch of normal people that did an exceptional job that day. But that is true for hundreds of buildings, air traffic control facilities across the country. Indy Center, our brothers and sisters over at Indy Center on the north side of the airport, they own the airspace directly above us at high altitude. There's roughly 400 controllers over there. And every one of them has a story similar to mine where somebody said, get everybody on the ground now. And oh, by the way, we've never practiced this. We've never thought of this, but go do it right now. And they did. So there are thousands of controllers that stepped up on that day You know, as I look back on it, with my career closer to the exit ramp than the on-ramp, yeah. I think for people in my age group and my demographic, you know, I kind of think it's our involuntary legacy that we leave behind. Mm-hmm. You know, we didn't want that. And so I look at September 11th. I actually have a physical dread towards September 11th, a physical reaction to it. I dread the date of September 11th on the calendar.
1: Every year.
0: I truly do.
1: Every year.
0: I dread that day. I get by it because I know it's my daughter's birthday the next day. That's how I deal with it. But I know that's probably some strange form of PTSD, and I think we probably all have it. And when I look at that day, or it comes and goes, I have the same dread and sorrow that every other American has. But there's this little tiny piece inside of me that has pride for the 3 hours that, you know, we did something right when it mattered.
1: Yeah.
0: And I think every controller has that. And I think that's probably for most of us. It's a reluctant legacy that we leave behind.
1: For you to celebrate that you got every plane on the ground safely and you did your job, you know, then how did it feel to resume your job as an air traffic controller? Was it business as usual or did things change?
0: No, things changed. I remember when all the airplanes were on the ground and the scope was empty. And all of a sudden, there was this really weird quiet. You know, we had every scope open, and it was organized chaos, and then it was finally over. And then there was nothing to do. And we're all kind of looking at each other, waiting for the other shoe to drop, not really knowing exactly what that shoe was. And we're like, okay, we're done. And I remember unplugging my headset, and I went in the break room, and I walked past it because I knew what TV was showing, and in my brain, I didn't want to see any more of that. So I walked outside, and as far as you could see, there were airplanes. Now, these folks had landed at an airport they weren't intending to. There were, you know, 100, 150 airplanes of air carriers that do not land here. I remember seeing Turkish Air, Aer Lingus, you know, China Air, people that were going transcontinental. Those airplanes aren't supposed to be here, and the airport didn't have the infrastructure to get them off the airplanes. So they're parked on the airport with the doors locked. Thousands of people are being now held hostage inside of these airplanes. Some of them sat there for like 12 and 14 hours.
1: Wow.
0: Before they got air stairs and went and got enough school buses to get them off the airplane and cut them loose. And I walked out in the parking lot, and we're midfield, so we're fairly isolated. And all around me were airplanes with people looking out the window. And I'm going, man, you are stuck there for a while. And they all have their APUs, the auxiliary power unit, running. And there's so many of them, you smell the kerosene burning. And although you could hear that gentle rumble, you look up and there's no skid marks in the sky, you know, no contrails.
1: Yeah.
0: And it was a surreal, surreal feeling. And for just a moment, you know, there a part of me was really proud of it. And then, you know, I went back inside and the buildings had fell, and it was just grounded by the sorrow that I think all of us have. We have this little tiny piece of pride in us for that 3 hour window of our career, but it is just grounded by the grief and the sorrow that everybody has about that horrible day.
1: When planes were allowed then to fly again, and I can't remember how many days it took before planes were ready to...
0: Was it three days?
1: When planes were ready to go back up in the sky, were you on duty that first day?
0: Yes. Yeah.
1: And was that a strange experience too?
0: Well, it wasn't business as normal because you have to imagine the logistics of it. Every airline operator had their entire inventory of airplanes and their personnel at places they did not intend them to be. So it wasn't like you could just throw this switch back on and resume normal scheduled operations for United, American, Southwest, or whoever. They had to ferry flight all of those airplanes from where they did land to where they needed them to resume normal commercial operations. So it was just a logistical nightmare. I tell people, it was like somebody took a bucket of toy airplanes, hovered over Indy Airport, and then just dumped them. At least that's what it was for
1: me. Gosh, Kevin Brown, okay, retired air traffic controller. You are an amazing storyteller. You and everyone that day that were in charge of bringing down all those planes during that very scary time. Thank you so much.
0: Well, I appreciate the opportunity. Again, I would just like to reinforce that my story is not unlike thousands of other controllers that stepped up on one horrible day. So I'm happy to be the voice of them, but I don't want it to get lost that it's just one of many, many NATCA controllers out there doing remarkable work every day, but it really mattered on that day. And as I look back on it, I'm proud of it, but I also know that I was just one small grain of sand on the beach.
1: I wish we had more time, but we've got to run. Thanks so much for joining us, and we'll talk to you again next week right here on First Day Indiana.
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3: A mistrial declared over a deadlocked jury in Lindsey Clancy's Massachusetts triple murder trial. Fox's Kristen Goodwin has details.
4: Plymouth County District Attorney Timothy Cruz says Lindsey Clancy's case isn't about health care.
5: Children were murdered, and it's our job to seek justice.
4: Noting he'll decide whether to retry the case, defense attorney Kevin Reddington.
6: I don't know if we will ever be able to get jurors that aren't aware of this case anywhere.
4: A judge declaring a mistrial Friday after jurors were unable to reach a verdict. Prosecutors argued Clancy intentionally killed her three young children in 2023. The 36-year-old admits to strangling them, but pleaded not guilty to murder charges with the defense, maintaining she shouldn't be held criminally liable because she had postpartum psychosis. Kristen Goodwin, Fox News.
1: Some of the Pentagon's top brass reportedly are facing lie detector tests to find who is leaking classified information. Fox's Roxanne Evans reports.
7: The Pentagon is turning up the pressure in its hunt for leakers. The New York Times reports about 50 senior military officials were put through polygraph tests last month, as investigators tried to find out who leaked details about dwindling U.S. weapons supplies during the Iran war. So far, no one has reportedly failed. President Trump has called the leaks treasonous and says those responsible could face prison time. Roxanne Evans, Fox News.
1: Missouri is appealing to the U.S. Supreme Court after the state's highest court blocked a Trump-backed new congressional map and ordered a statewide vote in November on it. The new congressional boundaries drawn to help Republicans win an additional seat and hold on to their slim House majority. 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
1: A Los Angeles podcaster being arraigned on charges of openly threatening the president, Fox's Therese Crowley explains.
20: Azaria Southworth is a gay Christian one-time podcaster. His website sells stickers that say, "Kill Donald Trump." Taken away by federal agents in Westlake still screaming Trump insults. Court papers quote his Instagram video calling for the president's execution, charging he used social media accounts from January to May to encourage violence against the president and cyberstalk the president's personal lawyer and family, doxing their home address in Tennessee with a chilling threat, justice comes to your door. Attorney General Todd Blanche warns as threats against President Trump's life escalate, anyone who makes them online will not be allowed to hide behind their screens. Therese Crowley, Fox News.
1: Federal law enforcement officials preparing for next week's GOP midterm convention in Dallas, which will see the president, vice president, and other Republican leaders descend on the city. Fox 4 Dallas, KDFW's Sean Rabb has more.
21: The venue, the American Airlines Center, with the security ring around the perimeter. Starting Tuesday, streets around the arena will be closed and that stays in place through at least Friday morning. Secret Service, FBI agents, and local enforcement meeting at the AAC, then fanning out, talking to business owners in what will be restricted space. John Collins and his family live in the secure zone, but had not heard about next week's large-scale event with its big security footprint.
12: I've been watching the fences go up from my balcony, and I've been wondering what's going on.
21: A manager at one of the high-rise apartment buildings tells me they are now in the process of notifying residents, as well as vendors who make deliveries daily to many of the businesses.
3: Some Republicans in battleground districts have opted to skip the convention and continue campaigning in their home districts instead of attending the conference. I'm Deborah Valentine. This is Fox News.
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14: From 21 Alive, I'm meteorologist Noah Gordon with your forecast. 83 this afternoon, mostly cloudy. 59 overnight, partly cloudy skies. A whole lot more sunshine and a whole lot less humidity ahead for your Sunday. Only a high of 80 out there, so definitely looking a whole lot better as we head towards the second half of that Labor Day forecast. So definitely get out there and enjoy it, folks. From 21 Alive, I'm meteorologist Noah Gordon on WoWo 92.3 FM, 1190 AM.
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16: 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America is you.
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2: 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Whoa, whoa. 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

0: I put forth to you that President Trump is finally winning the PR war. That's the good news. Tony Katz today, an absolute pleasure, guys. Appreciate you being here. Winning the PR war. It's about time. And he's winning the PR war because the economic sanctions, the economic siege, as we have discussed it, is working. And Trump has been able to get more and more people to see this reality. Now, taking the hit as he did on the two missile launchers there on LARAK, L-A-R-A-K, over the weekend, that was a reminder that if we need to punch the Iranians in the face, we can. And what are they going to do? They're going to throw some missiles, some other nonsense at us like they did at U.S. forces in Jordan. And we're going to knock it all to the ground, and anything that lands isn't going to do anything because they've got nothing left. Now, I want to make sure that we're clear on this point. If the Iranians thought that this was the end, they're already complaining about the economic sanctions. They already know that they're failing on this. They're trying to get other nations, to get the United States to stop this, to let any level of dollar flow through. As a matter of fact, Secretary of Treasury Scott Bessent has said you're going to see even more go through. You're going to see more and more and more sanctions every single day. I'm sorry, every single week. I want to see them every single day. You're going to see them every single week. More sanctions every single week. If the sanctions are working, I certainly favor more sanctions. As a matter of fact, I don't know why we're waiting for every week. Why don't we have them every day? But blockading has been successful. In the Strait itself, we have learned that all of those mines that they said they had, the Iranians have got a mine here and a mine there, and oh, they've got mines and they have control of the Strait. No. Garbage bags. Garbage bags. Filled with garbage floating around to make people think that they were mines. That's pretty incredible. It was a psyop, guys. I can't make up this story, but it fits absolutely perfectly into who these lowlifes are. It was CNBC, Brian Sullivan reporting. Ship owners told me many mines were decoys. Some were actually just inflated trap bags ostensibly made to seem like Hormuz was swimming with mines. And then there was the report from a different outfit that more than 200 mine-like objects have been swept from the main lane of the Strait of Hormuz. That's what they were doing. You know, it's very much Sun Tzu, as we've reported all along. When you're weak, make your enemy think you're strong. When you're strong, make your enemy think you're weak. They are all about deception. It's the old line, Iran never won a war, never lost a negotiation. Everything they do is a fraud. Now, it doesn't mean that they don't engage damage. It doesn't mean they don't have missiles or drones. There's still some capability left. But what I have noticed is that if the argument is they are backed up into a corner, they have got nothing left. Well, when an animal's backed into a corner, that's when they're the most dangerous. What's the most dangerous thing that can come? A lot of this and what we're seeing is based on an old school methodology that you couldn't actually take on the Iranians because they would just be too much. They had too many ways to choke off the Strait or do this or do that and work asymmetrically. And you can't defeat them like that. So you just got to deal with them. I think President Trump has shown some of that to be wrong. Now, I think he engaged in some ways that were wrong. We could have had this moment 3 months ago if he had not paused, if he had not done the MOU, if he had just started from the beginning of we're going to strangle these people until they die. And I favor that. Now, I favored it with more kinetic strikes. I favor working with the Kurds, which I believe is going to happen. I favored getting the Israelis to work with the Saudis, to work with Bahrain, the UAE, and putting some level of boots on the ground there. People said, oh, gosh, you want boots on the ground. American troops, first of all, you know, I never said American troops. And secondly, if you're going to go get the nuclear dust, as Trump calls it, you're going to put a boot on the ground. So I don't have to pretend or fantasize or engage in any level of masturbatory fantasy that somehow that isn't going to be the case. If you're going to go get any nuclear fissile material of any type, you're going to have to put someone on the ground to go get it. Once that happens, well, then we're putting boots on the ground. How do you want to go about winning this thing? By breaking the Islamic Revolutionary Guard Corps. That was my take. But I always understood that my take was predicated on an initial theory that I believe in ending the regime. President Trump never once went along with me on that. Very disappointed in him. Like he cares whether I'm disappointed in him or not. But I wanted to end the regime, and President Trump was very okay with behavior change as opposed to regime change. And I said that that was wrong. It was the wrong approach. And he did it anyway. Maybe that's what he's going for here. Just a behavior change as opposed to a regime change. I mean, if I listen to the vice president, J.D. Vance, you know, he's trying to make everybody understand what it was Trump was saying in his latest regarding the straight right, trying to clarify what it is Trump had to say, saying that the president likes to switch it up on social media a little bit. Trump would be the first to say he doesn't make announcements about military actions on social media. But this was J.D. Vance on the subject.
1: The president tweeted some AI-generated video of bombing of Karg Island. Was that meant to be a warning, or what was the messaging there? Why did the president tweet that?
2: Well, you know, like the president likes to switch it up on social media a little bit. He would be the first to say he doesn't make announcements about military actions on social media. But I think that he's sending a message to the Iranians. Look, we know that they continue to shoot at commercial shipping. We continue to have a lot of tools at our disposal to prevent them from doing so, or at least cut down on them from doing so. And that's what the president is saying is, look, you guys are shooting at commercial shipping. You guys are behaving like a terrorist country. You've got to stop, or there are going to be some consequences.
1: On Venezuela, really quickly, yeah. With the deal for the $65 billion in reserve from Venezuelan oil.
0: I'm going to hold off on the conversation about Venezuelan oil because, holy cow, is that nuts. Nuts. I'll get to that. Sure, the president likes to change it up. He likes to keep them guessing. I really have no issue with him keeping people guessing. I'm down with it. I'm fine with it. Cool by me on every level. But in every conversation, you get the idea that they would still favor behavior change and not need regime change. I think that the president needs to take a second glance at that philosophy. Because what he is doing right now is winning the PR game. And it's been quite a few months since he's been able to say that. He could claim it all he wants. Who gives a crap? We're talking about real life. We're talking about where you and I are. And for the first time in months, he's winning the PR game. So win. That's my take. That's my take. That if you are already showing that this economic siege is successful, break these people. Keep it up. Don't stop. Don't rest. Don't quit. Now, the press is the enemy. We all understand that the American press, never mind the world press, is the enemy. And they're going to start talking about the savage consequences of Trump's evil economic siege. And look at this child right here who is starving. That's going to come. You're going to see it happen. We can bet on this or not. But right now, you have shown that the Iranians simply are weak. The regime cannot keep up. That, yes, all the talk of eliminating their Air Force, eliminating their Navy, this is all factual. Which gets us to where the real PR victory has to take place. Because the press is going to do what they do. They're going to support some real evil stuff. If you're the president, you have to first recognize that there is no way to deal with this regime. There is no way to come to a deal, and there is no trust that can be had. No one can say there is. It's just a lie. The Israelis have already said, if Iran twitches, we're going to blow them out of life. We're going to ruin them. I was going to say blow them out of the water. They're not in the water. We already took out their Navy. I think one of the things the president needs to do is to continue to win the PR battle, which is about changing attitudes of Americans and changing how they address the situation. And one of the ways he has to do that is claim the victory not against the Iranian regime, but against Islamists. It isn't the Iranian regime that has failed. It is the Islamist that has failed. The oppressor of women. The oppressor of free thoughts. The oppressor of gay people. The terrorists that have slaughtered innocents around the globe. Women and children and Christians. The Islamist can never be in charge. The Islamist cannot run a society worth living in. The Islamist is the antithesis of humanity, and their destruction is a win for the rest of us. And the Islamists of Iran have lost. They have proven that they are no match for America's republic, for America's might, for America's strength, for America's freedom, for America's pluralism. They don't have what it takes. Those losers lost. We kick the crap out of them. The Islamist cannot handle a punch to the nose. And that's a good thing, because there are a lot of Islamists around the globe that need to get punched. This should be the take from the president. This should be the next piece in the PR campaign. It isn't that the economic blockade and the economic siege has simply brought down this regime to their knees, and you always have to be wary until they're gone, which is why the kinetic strikes are important. Why I approve of the president taking out these launchers. And yes, they did go after U.S. troops in Jordan. No, it had no effect. Maybe they've got nothing left. One has to wonder, do they have anything really big in reserves left? It's a question that I'm going to ask Major Mike Lyons, military analyst, a little bit later in the show. The major knows things. But you're winning the PR battle. You have to change the focus of the PR battle to better for you and to weaken them, to put them on defense at a level of recovery. The Islamist lost. Those wanting the caliphate, those wanting to take over the world, those wanting to subjugate women and abuse children and kill gay men, to destroy Christians, never mind the Jews, those people lost. They are losing, and we're going to keep it up until they lose completely. Now, in order to do that, you have to be willing to really end the IRGC, and you have to be willing to accept the fact that it's regime change and not behavior change. But there's nothing more powerful for Donald Trump in a legacy. There's nothing better for the rest of the world than the Islamist going down in defeat. The shame and the humiliation, so we can look at the rest of them and say, you ain't no match for us, honey. We're going to hurt you, even if you're on our shores. There's a great opportunity here, and I want the president to take it. When you're winning the PR battle, keep winning it. I'm Tony Katz. This is Tony Katz Today.
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0: So the Michigan Senate race has El Sayed up by, the last poll was plus four. But that's a bit of an outlier. And right now, Sayed is up 1.8. I think that's about right. Tony Katz today. Abdul El Sayed, who loves himself Hassan Piker and can't get enough of Hassan Piker, and he actually wants to name his kids Hassan Piker. He is going for Halloween as Hassan Piker. And every night he sends a note to Hassan Piker that says, "Why you no love me no more?" That's the way he writes it. What am I supposed to say? The Vice President, J.D. Vance, is in Michigan. He's campaigning with Republicans, and we'll hear from him a little bit later in the show. But to see the left try and push away from him now, now he's toxic. Okay. I haven't seen the left push away from someone this hard since when they left Cindy Sheehan to die in the driveway of George Bush. I mean, that what they did, remember, Cindy Sheehan, if you don't remember, she was going to be the one against George W. Bush, and look what you did to my son, and why won't you speak to me? And there she was at the end of the driveway at his place in Texas, and the press was always there, and the camera was always on her, and then she wasn't important anymore, and they just left her there. They left her there to die. Nobody worried about bringing her from some fresh water or anything else, just whatever. You're done. We're on to the next thing. On to the next thing. That's what's going to happen to Hassan Piker. And couldn't happen to a bigger Jew-hating low-life bigot. Truly. And I mean that. And I cleaned it up for radio. But let's get into serious issues. Somebody in this great country of ours stole approximately 50,000 cans of Pabst Blue Ribbon. And we're going to find who did this, and we're going to beat the snot out of that mother. You steal our PBR, we come for you. We are black, and we are white, and we are Asian, and we are Hispanic, Jewish, and Christian, and gay, and straight, and everything in between, and we are coming for you because nobody, and I mean nobody, messes with our PBR. That's how it works. That's how it rolls. When you mess with our PBR, basically America becomes one big Waffle House, and we will throw stools right up you and right down you and right across you. You are not walking away. And when we are done, I'm telling you right now, guys, America, French fries on me. On me. By the way, does Waffle House have French fries? I don't know. We'll make them. We'll make, you know what? Pancakes on me. Just the pancakes. Enough. Pancakes. Oh, I didn't say you had to drink the PBR, everybody. Oh, that beer is terrible. But you don't get to steal it. The truck was taken in one of two cargo thefts from an Anheuser-Busch distribution center August 17th. The value of both is $70,000. So the PBR people are giving the thieves an ultimatum. You have 18 days and 44 minutes to return the stolen beer, no questions asked. I can't really do Liam Neeson. I have a particular set of skills. I will hunt you. I will find you. I will make you drink all the beer. And then I won't let you go to the bathroom. It's going to be painful. And I'm going to smile. And when you get to hell, still fill the bladder, I will be there, keeping you from peeing again.
1: It's not great. It's not great. It's not. Keep it here. This is Tony Katz today.
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16: Fox News. I'm Deborah Valentine. A juror holdout causing a mistrial Friday in the trial of Lindsay Clancy in the triple murder trial of her three young children. Fox's Brian Yenis reports from Plymouth, Massachusetts.
17: District Attorney Tim Cruz said this trial was not about the mental health care system. It was about the cruel and calculated murder of three children.
18: Our priority has always been to fight for Cora, for Dawson, and for Callan.
16: A retrial is a possibility. A status hearing is planned September 29th. The U.S. Labor Department reports employers added a surprising number of jobs in August. President Trump comments.
4: They announced 162,000 jobs, new jobs, which was about five times more than the projection.
16: The unemployment rate stayed at 4.1%. 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
18: From 21 Alive, I'm meteorologist Noah Gordon with your forecast. 83 this afternoon, mostly cloudy. 59 overnight, partly cloudy skies. A whole lot more sunshine and a whole lot less humidity ahead for your Sunday. Only a high of 80 out there, so definitely looking a whole lot better as we head towards the second half of that Labor Day forecast. So definitely get out there and enjoy it, folks. From 21 Alive, I'm meteorologist Noah Gordon on WoWo 92.3 FM, 1190 AM.
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0: All right. Let us dig into this Venezuela deal, which I don't like. Did I say that convincingly enough? This is how the headline came across, right? It was like really something else. Trump announces biggest oil deal in world history with Venezuela to secure 65 billion reserve barrels. I mean, that's a crazy headline, right? It's behind the headline that matters, like hearing that the Pentagon is going to have a stake. And why is it the Pentagon? Are we talking about a deal that involves companies, or are we talking about America engaging in ownership? It's like Intel. I don't want the United States owning any part of Intel. What the heck do we know about owning a chip company? That's not the job of the United States. Reducing regulation, making things easier on private enterprise, not allowing ourselves to be abused by other nations. Sure, those are places that we can play. I don't want to own oil companies. Every time I see somebody engaged in one of these conversations, this idea of owning oil, owning a company, I'm reminded of Maxine Waters. Because it was Maxine Waters who was out there a few years ago as she was part of some committee hearing, talking about how what we need to do is take your business, right? That's what she was talking about. What I would do is I would take and nationalize your business, take your business. Like, I'm sorry. I thought that was everything we don't want. Well, it is indeed everything I don't want. That's not the place for government. The populist does not agree with me that we need to protect America's interest. This brings us to the deal regarding Venezuelan oil. Dr. Matt Will, economist at the University of Indianapolis. I got him there while he's in his office. So, you know, he's not in his super fancy studio. I'm staring at this deal. I am staring at this deal and saying to myself, this to me reeks of socialism. This to me reeks of expropriation. There's nothing about this that sounds like what the United States government should be in. Although I don't mind the fact that only the United States has the companies can actually get the oil that they're talking about. Start at the beginning. What was announced? What does it say to you?
1: Well, what was announced is that we are going to be investing, and I say we're talking the United States corporations, in extracting oil from Venezuela. Venezuela is the largest proven oil reserves in the world, more than the United States, more than Saudi Arabia, more than anybody. They produce about 1.25 million barrels per day, which is nothing. This deal is going to allow them to produce an additional 1.5 million barrels per day. That's a huge increase in their production. The problem is they can't get to it. It's in a basin that they don't have the equipment and the knowledge and the technology to do it because they're socialists. They have destroyed their entire private economy, so no one can go and get this oil other than us. It's heavy crude. It's a type of stuff that we're capable of extracting, and it's a type of stuff that we can refine. So it's really a U.S. specific kind of situation. But the deal is very interesting. And it's, you know, I got to tell you, it's very complicated. So it's going to be hard to get through this. But the deal is that Venezuela owns 45%. 55% of it is owned by the U.S. And there's a company, and I got to get the name of this company.
0: So
1: here.
0: Part of it is this Venezuelan businessman, Alejandro Betancourt. Right. He would have the opportunity to develop 17 oil fields where the 65 billion barrels exist. Now, Betancourt has got his own issues, and there's been investigations into him and a host of other things. So we get 55% of the oil because otherwise they have nothing, right? So that's part of the basic deal structure, that we're getting 55% because it's our technology, it's our skill set. It might be some of their people assisting, but it's really us being able to get to the gold that is underneath them.
1: It's what we call a concession, if people know what concessions are. It's like if you go to Yellowstone, you notice the government doesn't run the food service and the hotels in Yellowstone National Park. They outsource it. Well, Venezuela is outsourcing this to this company. It's called NABEP, North American Blue Energy Partners.
2: Yes.
1: And it's this entity that's running and going to do it on behalf. We're going to basically exploit, extract, run the deal. The problem with it isn't that. It's good. Okay, it's a smart idea to have a concession. It's smart for Venezuela because they don't have the capability of doing this. So all those people that were around the table with Trump a few months ago, if you remember, he had the big energy deal in the White House, and he went around the room and everybody said how great he was. Well, those are the people that are going to be doing this. Chevron is the biggest dog in this whole mix because they're the ones that have been in Venezuela for decades. But these people are going to extract it on behalf of Venezuela, on behalf of us. But they don't own 100% of the revenue. The United States is going to get 35% of the revenue. The U.S. government is, you know, you can say they own it, but they're going to get 35% of the revenue generated, 35% of the oil at cost.
0: Now stop. At this moment, people have started drinking bourbon. Okay. I'm talking to Dr. Matt Will, economist at the University of Indianapolis. We are going to have 55% of the oil, but we're getting 35% of the revenue, and now it doesn't make sense. So how do we clarify those two numbers? What's the best way to do that?
1: Okay. Of the 55% that the U.S. owns, in air quotes, 20% will go to the U.S. companies that are doing the work, and 35% will go to the United States government. The United States government is a 35% owner in this oil. Now, I got to tell you, Tony, it sounds complicated, and I'm going to tell you it's complicated, and I'm going to tell you we don't know all the details yet. The Wall Street Journal's reported on this, CNBC's reported on this. We still don't know all the details. We're trying to figure it out. But what we know is that according to the information we have, the United States government will be buying 35% of this oil at cost. Not what the economy is, not at $100 or $80, whatever the cost is. So that means the people who are extracting this partnership, of which, you know, Chevron and others, and you mentioned the guy's name who's part of this, they're going to have to sell the government the oil and 35% of it at their cost. Let me tell you, there's so much wrong with this, Tony. First of all, if you're a business and you have to sell your product at cost, what if the government walked into Apple and said, you know what, you got to sell us iPhones at cost?

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4: We were talking about how a certain land right, if you would get distributed. And it was said, okay, it's an odd one. It's a one-off. It's interesting. I get that. This is not the same situation or type of situation?
5: You know, when we communicated this morning about this, that was my initial thought, that it is similar to Alaska. But here's the difference. So let me explain what's happening in Alaska. Alaska, the government owns the natural land, just like, you know, the U.S. parks. U.S. government, Department of Interior, owns lots of land, and they lease that land. They sell the right to harvest timber. So timber companies pay the U.S. government for the right to harvest timber on government land. Same thing in Alaska. Companies pay the Alaskan government money to extract the oil that is on the land of the government. That's normal. It happens all over the world. Of course, they own the land. They're going to sell the rights. So it's kind of similar to that. But this is more than just selling the rights. The U.S. government doesn't own the oil. They don't own the basins in which this is being extracted. I think there's 17 basins this is coming out of. The U.S. government doesn't own that. The U.S. government is simply stepping in and saying, we don't want just a royalty on land we don't own. We're going to dictate to you, not just you pay us a royalty, but you're going to sell it to us, and we're going to tell you the price you're going to sell it to us, and we're going to tell you how much you're going to sell to us.
6: Do the oil companies, will utilize Chevron as the example, do they care? Because there's now an opportunity to make so much money on the other side in safety, and no, it's not going to be expropriated by the next Hugo Chavez to walk down the street?
5: Okay. Do they care? They care in part. And let me give you a little bit of details on this. Because they're being told you can't make a profit on 35% of what you're doing. So how are they going to make their profit? Well, that means that the price of oil has to be high in order for them to make their profit. Let me say that again. They must have a higher oil price or they won't make a profit. Estimates right now may be $70+ a barrel. So if you and I want cheaper oil, guess what? This deal doesn't produce cheaper oil necessarily, because in order for the oil companies to make a profit, the price of oil cannot drop below $70 a barrel, because the U.S. is taking a huge chunk of it for cost.
6: Stay right
5: that
6: there.
5: That is a problem.
6: Dr. Matt Will, I appreciate it. Economist, University of Indianapolis. Stay right there. Keep it here, guys. It's Tony Katz today.
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6: Major summer storms by texting weather to our new text line, 260-447-1190. We'll bring you the first word of severe thunderstorms and tornado watches and warnings when the weather really hits the fan. Text weather to 260-447-1190.
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0: It's good to see the Canadian Broadcasting Company has reversed course. Now, suddenly, amazingly, you can call September 11th a terrorist attack again, like we were going to call it anything but. Tony Katz today, they had actually written, don't call September 11th terrorism. And then they claimed, no, we were just trying to better define what terrorism is. We didn't mean that for September 11th, you can't call it a terrorist attack. No, we will allow this. This is Bassem Basra. Is his name, and Bassem Basra is the Senior Director of Journalistic Standards and Public Trust at the CBC. Their argument was that if you were going to call September 11th a terrorist attack, you've got to be able to prove it. What organization called it a terrorist attack? First of all, some organization calling it anything doesn't mean anything to us. We know what it is. We know what happened. Some of us lived through it, whether we were in the vicinity, just outside the vicinity, or across the country. You know, I was in Washington, D.C. on September 11th. And I never argued for a second that someone living in Indianapolis or Tulsa didn't feel it the way I felt it, or didn't feel it at all, or doesn't understand. One could argue it could have been physically a little bit different. Trying to drive home in that traffic after the Pentagon had been hit. I had a 15-minute commute home. It took 3 hours. It was, you know, when I think about it, why in the world did I even think of driving home? It's crazy. But then again, you were trying to get out of the city, but everyone's getting out of the city. So what was I doing? It was an irrational thing to do. I think I'd be better prepared these days, which is not something that's so great to know. But they didn't want you to call it terrorism. And now they're like, well, we realize that we've made a mistake. And of course, you can refer to it as an act of terrorism. We know. And we know what you were trying to do. You were sending up a test balloon to see if you can further whitewash September 11th. And the answer is you can't. But man, are they trying. Keep it here. It's Tony Katz today.
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6: Try her again. I'm Jack Callahan, Fox News. Now that Massachusetts Judge William Sullivan has declared a mistrial in the triple murder trial of Lindsay Clancy, the state has a decision to make. As Fox's Brian Yenis reports from Plymouth, Massachusetts.
7: District Attorney Tim Cruz said this trial was not about the mental health care system. It was about Clancy's three children, Cora, Dawson, and Callan. The state Supreme Court denied a defense emergency appeal to stop the mistrial. Clancy's attorney, Kevin Reddington, argued the judge should have replaced a lone holdout juror who had doubt but refused to follow the law on reasonable doubt. Reddington says the jury was split 11-1 for acquittal and later blasted that holdout male juror outside court. The DA has not said if they will retry this case, but in the meantime, Lindsay Clancy remains at the psychiatric hospital until that decision is ultimately made.
6: Clancy confessed to the murders of her three children, whom she strangled, but her defense blamed postpartum psychosis. The FBI is probing the suspected theft of driver's license scans being sold on the dark web, including the license of Secretary of War Pete Hegseth. Fox's Jennifer Griffin reports from the Pentagon.
8: The FBI field office in New Orleans is leading the investigation into a massive data breach that has exposed millions of driver's licenses to identity theft and scams involving cyber hackers on the dark web. A hacker linked to identity theft that calls itself Nexus claims to have more than 153 million driver's licenses from people in the U.S. and Canada, along with millions of other identity documents. The data may have been stolen from idscan.net, a Louisiana-based identity verification company whose technology is used by businesses specializing in car rentals, retail, finance, and entertainment.
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6: A mission to Moscow. U.S. envoys Steve Witkoff and Jared Kushner have landed in the Russian capital, carrying with them a proposal to end the war in Ukraine. A government watchdog report alleges President Trump's former labor secretary drank on the job, misused funds, and oversaw a toxic work environment, as Fox's Kristen Goodwin reports.
13: A report from the Labor Department's Office of Inspector General alleges former Labor Secretary Lori Chavez-Dreamer engaged in an inappropriate relationship with a member of her security detail and repeatedly directed staff to perform personal tasks on government time. It also accuses her of inappropriately combining personal and official travel, of violating the department's alcohol policies, and failing to report gifts. The report cites more than 500 documents, images, and videos, and includes interviews with dozens of current and former department staffers. Kristen Goodwin, Fox News.
6: Despite rising gas and flight prices, Americans aren't letting that affect them this Labor Day weekend, as Fox's Jonathan Seri reports from Atlanta.
14: With ongoing conflicts in the Middle East driving up the price of jet fuel, AAA says travelers are paying about 2% more for airfare over the Labor Day holiday weekend than they did this time last year, but nearly 20% more for top destinations, such as Seattle and Orlando. Through Monday, the TSA expects to screen 10.1 million passengers, just short of last year's busier-than-usual Labor Day weekend, which reached nearly 10.4 million. If you're driving, you can expect to pay about 94 cents more per gallon than you would have the Friday before Labor Day last year.
6: AAA predicting just over 39 million Americans will be traveling by car for the holiday weekend. That's a slight increase compared to last year. Rescuers in Nepal say they found a woman alive 10 days after the devastating floods hit the country. At least 1,300 people were killed, more than 5,000 still missing. I'm Jack Callahan, and this is Fox News.
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11: From 21 Alive, I'm meteorologist Noah Gordon with your forecast. 83 this afternoon, mostly cloudy. 59 overnight, partly cloudy skies. A whole lot more sunshine and a whole lot less humidity ahead for your Sunday. Only a high of 80 out there, so definitely looking a whole lot better as we head towards the second half of that Labor Day forecast. So definitely get out there and enjoy it, folks. From 21 Alive, I'm meteorologist Noah Gordon on Whoa 92.3 FM, 1190 AM.
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0: So the race for Senate in Michigan certainly is occupying a lot of space in people's lives politically, because the left is watching their favorite son, Hassan Piker, get the living crap kicked out of him. Well, if we're going to be really fair about it, what they're watching is Abdul El Sayed get the crap kicked out of him because he brought Hassan Piker to Michigan, and then everybody learned that this Twitch streamer is actually a lunatic, an anti-American zealot who wants to see the streets soaked with the blood of the capitalist, doesn't care if he calls for the assassination of U.S. senators, and most importantly, if not at least in addition to, he is an anti-Semitic, anti-American freak who dresses up like Chairman Mao because that boy has a fetish. Hassan Piker likes to wear the dunce cap, ladies. Just so we understand, if that's the way you like him, then Hassan Piker is your kind of dress up guy. Tony Katz, that's me, by the way. Tony Katz today. Good to be with you. Listen, I'm fine with adults, with other consenting adults doing all sorts of dress up things, but I think dress up should involve, you know, like normal people, nurse's outfit and chaps. Dressing up like Mao, that's where I draw the line. Not interested. Dressing up like Margaret Thatcher would be preferable to dressing up like Mao. Margaret Thatcher, a great for freedom, not necessarily a looker. But Abdul El Sayed is just taking it. Punch after punch after punch after punch. And it couldn't happen to a better guy. It couldn't happen to a better guy that Abdul El Sayed has Hassan Piker going on with, I think it was Dave Weigel, and saying, I think this is clean there, producer Landon, but finger on the dump button just in case. How did you end up getting hooked up with the Islamist from Michigan? How exactly did that take place? Well, here, let's have Dave Weigel ask the question.
16: This kicked up when Abdul and you campaigned together. Was that the first? Who reached out to who to say it'd be good for you to come to Michigan for a couple days?
17: Yeah, that definitely happened after the Abdul El Sayed campaign. He asked me to stomp for him, and I had not considered that ever before. Then flying out to Dearborn and like working out with him, doing profiles, fundraising for him. I'm like, I've already had the guy on like 100 times on the broadcast. You know, I've fundraised for him. I don't know if you realize this.
0: It cut to another clip, but I don't know if this part's clean or not. So Abdul El-Sayed did indeed ask you, Hassan Piker, bigot, anti-American zealot, to campaign for him. And yet it is Abdul El-Sayed who's trying to distance himself by calling you just a streamer. Oh, it's going great. It's going absolutely fantastic. I am enjoying every bit of this, that they have to suffer through what it is they have created. America realizing that this guy is a terrible guy, that this guy is toxic for the Democratic Party. How is it possible, though, that Hassan Piker is toxic and Zoran Mamdani isn't? Same theories, same philosophies, close to the same presentation. Admittedly, Piker curses more, and Mamdani uses that weird smile. Like, I'm surprised no one has made the movie poster yet from that movie, Smile, with Mamdani. I haven't seen that one yet. It's super creepy. He's talking about basically the destruction of your business and of your future in his city, in the city where he got elected, not his city. And he does it with this weirdo smile. And so the story is about what's happening to private property rights. And it's important that you know this. You don't have to live in New York. It's important you know this because this is a leftist objective. This is an objective of Bernie Sanders and Elizabeth Warren. They can claim no all they want, but who cares? That Bernie has multiple houses and what he called a summer camp. That's not a bad Bernie. It's not a great Bernie, but I'll work on it. They're fine with their multiple houses. It's you that's the issue. You pay the pied-à-terre tax, etc. So the story was about how Mamdani is putting the squeeze to landlords. So here's what's happening. Mamdani has put out there repeatedly that the landlord is the issue, that the tenant is being abused. I don't believe that in the vast majority of places, the tenant is being abused. But the landlord is always a problem. The tenant is always being abused. And here is the hotline. Here is the special hotline. Here's where you file when you haven't been treated right. What Mamdani has been doing is trying to gin people up to create these complaints, to push these complaints about landlords. So what has happened is that in 2025, you had 459,519 complaints over the whole year. 459,000, we'll call it. This year, till this point, 573,000. Over 113,000 more complaints. Now I ask you, do you believe that there are really 113,000 more issues? Or does the tenant feel that they can just complain about anything and the city is going to force some kind of fix? Now, there are cases and places where indeed the landlord is a slumlord, as we would utilize the expression, undoubtedly true. And that landlord is somebody that you might have to deal with, not doing their job. You absolutely could put them to trial. That's not what Mamdani is trying to do. Mamdani is trying to create the idea that just the complaint is the proof. A complaint is not proof. A complaint is not proof at all. A complaint is a complaint. And we have all seen enough videos, we have all lived long enough to know that some people lie. As landlords are saying, the city puts us in a situation where they're just slowly beating us to death and blaming us. The apparatus of the government is geared to squeeze us. That is correct. The person who made this quote, his name is Lincoln Eccles, E-C-C-L-E-S. He is a black man who owns a 15-unit building in Crown Heights. That is the person whom Zoran Mamdani, the communist, and the communists are squeezing. That is the person who is going to lose their building. I don't know if he inherited the building. I don't know if the man is worth millions. I don't know if he worked his way up to having the building. But that is not some corporate fat cat sitting in the 47th floor of a 46-story office building. See what I did there? And just bathing in the money like he's Scrooge McDuck going, ha, ha, ha, ha, ha, ha. Let the peasants suffer with no heat. I have the money. I don't know. I guess they talk like that. That's not this guy. And everybody knows it. But when you believe, because you are ideologically corrupt, when you believe that personal property rights should be taken away, but you don't have the basic common decency to put a gun to someone's head and steal it. No, no, no. Mamdani is too much of a coward for that. He does it this way. He slowly squeezes you out because that's what government can do when it is not constrained. This is how the communist acts. They hate you. They want to take what is yours, taking the property, taking what belongs to you is what they believe they are entitled to do. And they do it under the guise of, well, you weren't taking care of things and look at all these complaints. Clogged toilet is not a complaint. You eat too much fiber, thus the clogged toilet. The plumbing hasn't worked in a week, complaint. See the difference? That's the difference. But that is not what it is that Mamdani and co are after. In the past week, the 311 army, right? That's when you call for, that's the number you call for complaints. Flooded housing preservation development. 67 calls for clogged toilets. A 500% increase from the same time last year. Do you think your landlord's job is to show up with a plunger when you had decided to have the extra round of Taco Bell? It's not the landlord's job. If that was the landlord's job, Landon's landlord would be broke. They're thrilled with themselves. They're overjoyed with themselves. And if you think that this is reserved solely and exclusively to what Mamdani is doing in New York, then you don't understand what the election of Abdul El-Sayed would actually mean. What it is that Sayed and Tlaib and Omar. Well, Tony, you're bringing up Islamists there. The Red-Green Alliance is real. And Bernie Sanders and Elizabeth Warren and Senator Chris Van Hollen and Representative Ocasio-Cortez and Representative Ayanna Pressley. This is who they are, and this is what they want. When you want to take the land, when you want to take the business, when you want control of the means of production, when you believe that all housing should be provided by the government, by the state, you actually go about taking it. And you take it from a guy who has a 15-unit apartment complex in Crown Heights. You take it from the guy who was hoping to build up some wealth in Queens and the Bronx, not somebody who flies private, somebody who works the building, services the building. That's the person you're taking from. That's always the person you're taking from. They'll always say it's about those billionaires and we're going to make them pay their fair share. It's never about the billionaire. That's a lie. Because the billionaire can dump the building and in most cases, if not all cases, walk away with some money and have the rest of their money intact. With this guy by the name of Lincoln Eccles loses his building, I ask the question out loud, what does he have now? And they'll tell you, It's for the greater good. They'll tell you. They will tell you. It's to create a better society. He was creating a better society for his family. He worked to buy that building, or maybe he inherited his building and his father worked to build that building. All I know is these communists never did anything for it. They lied, they took power, and they want to utilize the government against the people. The same government that's supposed to protect them. And then they learned that, no, not them, others. And those others feel like they're getting protected until, no, not them, others. Because the circles are concentric, always get smaller until you are on the outside. And that's the thing that the socialist, the communist never understands. They're always on the inside until they're not. And life on the outside is very cold because there is no heat. Because after all, we have to protect the environment and we have to make sure that we have heat for the important things. You're just never the important thing. And you trying to build wealth for your family, not the important things. If you vote for these people, you're out of your mind. And if you know a white liberal woman who doesn't comprehend what is going to happen, you're going to have to tell her. Because it's the white liberal women that allow these communists and these Islamists to work together and then gives them cover. Talk to your kids. Talk to your friends. What's happening in New York is going to happen near you if we don't stop them. You stop them by not allowing them to win. It starts with that. This is Tony Katz today. 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

0: Today, what we are announcing is an emergency executive shutdown of 110 driving schools. So these are driving schools that account for 5,000 of the violations for English proficiency. What I mean by that is you have to speak English to operate a commercial motor vehicle. I didn't create that rule. President Trump didn't create that rule. That rule has been in place for decades.
1: I am thrilled by this. You have the Secretary of Transportation there, Sean Duffy. You have the Secretary of Homeland Security, Mark Wayne Mullins, saying that we're done with these people who are truckers who can't speak English or who have gotten a license by being in the country illegally. All done, all gone. We're taking their licenses. Shutting down the trucking companies. Fantastic. I'm thrilled. Tony Katz today, an absolute pleasure to be with you guys. This is exactly what we should be doing. Well, Tony, without the truckers, things are going to cost more, maybe for a while. I accept the terms. The truckers were killing people. If you want an illegal immigrant trucker, I think that you are just out of your mind. If you want a trucker that can't read the road signs, I think you are completely out of your skull. You've lost your head. You're unserious. Well, as long as I get the cheap good, there are things more important than a cheap good. Let's start with that. Lives are more important than cheap goods. And cheap goods certainly come from cheaper oil. Cheap goods certainly come from less regulation. But a standard, you can't get rid of the standard. You have to be able to speak English. It's the safety of the roads. You have to be in the country legally. It's the safety of us. We come first. Find me the people who are defending this. I mean, I could point you to the same ridiculous liberal white women. They just want jobs and they're just trying to create a better life. Okay. I don't want to hear it. If they want to try and create a better life for themselves, that's fine. If they're in the country illegally, they have to go. And if by them having a better life, it means that my kids are under threat every time they're on a roadway, nah. No. Oh, gosh, no. No, because in the end, I'm not worried about the life they're trying to create. I'm worried about the life my kids have. My kids come first because they're American citizens. End of discussion. We have standards. You have to speak English. Don't speak English, don't get to be a trucker. Don't want to hear your story. Now, maybe it's because I won't understand your story because you don't speak English, but I don't want to hear your story. I don't say you can speak another language. I didn't say you couldn't engage in another language. I didn't say you couldn't talk to your friends in another language or be on the phone with someone in another language. Knock yourself out. My grandmother and my mother spoke Yiddish to each other. Feel free. But if you can't read a road sign, well, that's that. So this is a great move. Fantastic move. This is where we need to be, which is aggressive and unwilling to accept the idea that somehow we have to just take it. No. Why don't they, people coming into the country and want these jobs, be nicer, learn the language, and be here legally? It's a standard. I'm Tony Katz.
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17: News. I'm Jack Callahan. A mistrial declared in the Lindsay Clancy murder case. Jurors deadlocked on whether she was legally responsible for killing her three children. The state must decide whether to try her again.
5: The DA has not said if they will retry this case, but in the meantime, Lindsey Clancy remains at the psychiatric hospital until that decision is ultimately made.
17: Fox's Brian Yenis' status hearing set for September 29th. U.S. Central Command says the U.S. has struck more targets of the Iranian Revolutionary Guard Corps.
18: They say the strikes follow recent attempted attacks by Iran against commercial shipping in the Strait of Hormuz and military service members.
17: That's Fox's Christina Coleman. A plane carrying U.S. envoys Steve Witkoff and Jared Kushner has landed in Moscow, reportedly for talks on a proposal to end the war in Ukraine. 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
20: From 21 Alive, I'm meteorologist Noah Gordon with your forecast. 83 this afternoon, mostly cloudy. 59 overnight, partly cloudy skies. A whole lot more sunshine and a whole lot less humidity ahead for your Sunday. Only a high of 80 out there, so definitely looking a whole lot better as we head towards the second half of that Labor Day forecast. So definitely get out there and enjoy it, folks. From 21 Alive, I'm meteorologist Noah Gordon on WoWo 92.3 FM, 1190 AM.
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0: things. Tony Katz. Tony Katz today. So good to be with you. What are three more things? Well, these are things that should be front page news, but because of all the front page news, doesn't make the front pages. And as I discuss this, they're getting ready to introduce the Vice President of the United States there in Michigan. I may bring you some of his speech, but I start with everybody's favorite bigot, Brandon Johnson, who is the mayor of Chicago, who is doing Brandon Johnson bigoted things. This one is spectacular right there. Here is the mayor of Chicago letting everybody know that bigotry rules who they do work with in the state of Illinois and in the city of Chicago. Here he is in his own words. You tell me what it is he's really saying.
1: If you want to do business with this city, we want to know whether the people leading your company reflect the diversity of the communities whose tax dollars are paying your contracts. Now, Washington may be choosing to look away, but Chicago, our eyes are wide open.
0: And racist. The translation, if your company's not black enough, we won't hire you. We hire based on race. There's no difference between Brandon Johnson and the KKK. None. Zero. I said it. I meant it. Because he said it, and that's the only way it can be taken. What's the difference? I only hire white people. I only hire this people. I only hire that people. I don't hire the best people. I only hire the people who have a certain look. Basically, Brandon Johnson has gone the way of the Oscars. Oh, sure, you might have made a great movie, but I see that the lead is not Hispanic, so therefore, no nomination for you. That's the way they do it. That's the way they do it. When I say there is no difference in the terminology between the mayor, the black mayor of Chicago, Brandon Johnson, and the KKK, and all those white supremacists, there's just no difference. Then there was the story that Pete Hegseth is looking at 2028. This is an NBC story. Pete Hegseth is looking to run in 2028. He's the Secretary of Defense, Secretary of War, whatever you want to call it. And he's running, and then Pete Hegseth came out and say, oh, they got it wrong again. I'm not running. Listen to me very carefully, everybody. Listen to Tony. They're all running. All of them. Every single one of them is running for president. The Democrats are going to have 92,000 people running. Do you know why? Because there is no leadership in the Democratic Party, and they're all crazy enough to think that they can get the nomination, and they might be. And the way to get the nomination is exactly that. You have to be crazy enough. The Republicans are running because there is no heir apparent. You can argue that it's the Vice President, J.D. Vance. You can argue it now, tomorrow, whenever. Show me where that is. Because guys like Jack Posobiec want to say that it's true. Who cares? It's not true. Lots of people look at J.D. Vance and go, nope. Nice guy, got a brain, but his views on foreign policy, never mind economic policy, nah. Gotta go. Sorry. We're going to talk to Marco. When Ted Cruz brought up the possibility of running, that was a test balloon. He wasn't teasing a run. He wanted to know if anybody still thought of him in that way. Let's just see what happens. My take on that, people still think of him in that way. He absolutely could run. I don't know if Ron DeSantis gets back into this or not. There might be a couple of Republican governors who want to give it a go. J.D. Vance has not scared the field. Oh, he's doing fundraisers with Donald Trump Jr. I hate to break it to everybody. I have nothing against the man whatsoever. Donald Trump Jr. doesn't scare the field. Has anybody noticed that after the election, no one has heard from him again? No books, no theories, no discussions of making America great again. Zero. His usefulness was done and they put him in the trunk because they know, in truth, nice guy. Not necessarily a great mind. Eric Trump never put himself out as front and center as Donald Trump Jr. So, I again, might be a great business guy, might not. I'm not 100% sure. What I can tell you is that there is no scaring off the field for the Republicans. So they're all running. They're all going to think about it. You've got a cabinet position. You have got a leg up. Someone's going to say, hey, you know, you could be president one day. And people are crazy enough to believe they could be president one day. So they're all running. We could just put that to the side. And then there is the horrifying story about East Palestine, Ohio. That this moved on and off the front pages. I could see more about Tupac Shakur's closing arguments in his trial than I can about this. Officials hid models warning of lethal gas and the risks before the East Palestine burn. That headline from News Nation. What the story goes on to discuss is that the people of East Palestine, Ohio, when the train derailed and you had, was it vinyl chloride? Going into the atmosphere. It's a known carcinogen. The people were lied to. And they were told that the air quality was safe, but we already knew they weren't testing in people's houses. Oh, and the water was just fine. And we already know it wasn't tested enough, we'll just call it. And now we know through a FOIA request that the Environmental Protection Agency requested plume modeling projections from a group called IMAC. The projections used weather data. They used wind speed. They used chemical release rates to forecast where the toxic gas would travel. And that data got hid. It was hidden. They said it could expose nearly 1,900 people to potentially deadly levels of phosgene and hydrogen chloride. Dangerous gases formed when the vinyl chloride burns, and that more than 18,000 people could potentially suffer serious injuries. And they told people in Pennsylvania, you know, the way the wind moves, you're fine. They weren't fine. They looked at exactly how much of this chemical was in the train cars. And this group, IMAC,

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5: 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So what? 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There is no spot in hell that is hot enough. 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

0: I don't mean to sound less manly. I don't talk about the royal family at all. When when the king shows up to hang out with Trump, I talk about it. When I talk about how King Charles and Prince William have failed the people of Britain by failing to protect the Church of England, I mean, there are spots in England now where they've banned the British flag. But then again, I've got the governor of New York, Kathy Hochul, speaking to Muslims while wearing a hijab, while wearing a head covering in the United States. Despicable stuff. But this is a story about the royals. I'm Tony Katz. The show is Tony Katz today. Meghan Markle has wild demands for her new UK home. Her and the prince there, who's not the prince anymore, but he still gets called prince. The prince formerly known as prince. They've decided to move back to the UK because they couldn't get their grift on in the US. Everything they've done is wrong. Every move they have made is a disaster. And now the story is that she is demanding a 9-bedroom home. And it has to be cared for by the royal family. And she's going to need this service. And she's going to need that. She still thinks she's in charge. She blew that family up. And she's still doing this. I want to try it one of these days. I want to try just making that level of outrageous demand and see what happens. Crazy lady. I'm Tony Katz.
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27: Go out and buy that muscle car that I always wanted. 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I mean, in the case of a large kind of a purchase like a house or in trips and things like that, how do you work through all of that?
28: 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We have our pre-tax money. 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We have our post-tax dollars where we only pay taxes on the gain, and we have tax-free accounts like Roth IRAs where we can pull that money tax-free. When we have tax diversification, which is the goal of our IRA tax plan, is to build those 3 tax buckets, now you have options, right? It's all about options when it comes to retirement. So whenever your spending is, whatever you want to do, now we have these different buckets that we can turn to really outsmart Uncle Sam, make sure we're doing what we can to pay less in taxes where we can is our whole goal. So having that tax diversification is a big deal for retirement.
27: This is a prime example of a retirement plan without a tax plan. And you got to have those things going together in a golden reserve. This is how the roadmap for retirement is built. It's certainly income. It's market risk. It's all these different things. But having an investment plan, a retirement plan without a tax plan, this lady took a big hit in taxes. I mean, if you looked at her and said, how would you like to lose $25,000 in the market? She'd freak out. But she lost $25,000 in taxes. Didn't even think about it. Let's make sure that is a part of the planning process. All around Fort Wayne and across Northeast Indiana, the number is the same. 260-222-8888. That's 260-222-8888. Take a break. 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
2: All right, so if you think about the iPhone that you have in your hand, it's a 14, 15, 16, whatever it is. And now think about the iPhone that you first got, your iPhone 1, iPhone 2, whatever like that. There's been a lot that has taken place as far as advancements are concerned in the last, 25, 30 years of phones. And there is one industry out there that says, you know, when we did this 30 years ago, we kind of liked the way it is, and we've decided we're not going to change it at all. And that, of course, is the way the financial industry has decided to charge you. Now, this is Morningstar's Don Phillips talking about fees in the financial industry.
3: Most people don't do the math on it. They don't understand the power of compound interest. They don't understand the cumulative cost that they're paying. And if it's out of sight, out of mind, it doesn't get scrutinized. But the amazing thing is that much of financial services has been able to position this as a real benefit for the investor, is that you don't have to write a check for us, that we do better as you do better, that, you know, our fee is just subtracted from your returns. But they never sit down and say, well, you know, that 1% when I came to this advisor with $10,000, you know, was this dollar amount. You know, now that I've got $10 million, it's the same fee, and now it's a much bigger charge. And would I realistically look at this and say that's an amount I would pay?
2: I think Don has been listening to this show, Greg.
4: I don't think he could do the math in his head either. Do you notice that he didn't say what 1% was? You could tell he kind of paused there for a second. Get that guy a calculator.
2: But this is what you've been saying all along, Greg, is the industry is not keeping up with what people really need.
4: Yeah, I mean, fees are tricky. And I'll tell you why, because they're highly emotional and people have a very knee-jerk reaction. And I'll give you an example. When we started in this business as estate planning attorneys in 2010, you know, we saw when you're an attorney, they give you everything. You know, like sometimes you, when you go to a financial advisor for the first time, you don't share all the stuff, and maybe you don't give them all the statements or all the different investments you have, and you just want to have very specific questions. Well, when you're an attorney, they give you everything. They just dump it all on the table. They give you all the family details and dirty laundry. They give you all the finance, everything. So as we're getting all this information over the years and we're building estate plans, Tim and I, you know, we start to see a lot of the same statements where we're seeing a lot of mutual funds, a lot of A-share mutual funds, which is where they charge a commission up front. A lot of times it's around 5-6%. So if you're buying $1 million worth of mutual funds, which is, by the way, how Edward Jones kind of cut their teeth across the country, they sold American Fund mutual funds in batches. And I mean, $1 million, if you give them that, it's $50,000 in commission right there. And that's a big number. And that doesn't mean that you have to hold them for any period of time. Over a certain period of time, they can sell them again and they can sell them new ones. And I don't know what the whole period is or what their policies or processes are, but those were big numbers that really got us focused on fees. And here's why I tell this story, because I was like, $50,000. Oh my gosh. So I was like, we got them. So we started working on Golden Reserve and building this financial wing and building out our story. And we did this whole big presentation on fees. And we wanted to show everybody how they're being charged because we thought it was really important. And you want to know what happened, Randy?
2: Nothing.
4: Nobody cared. Nobody cared. It was the most heartbreaking, you know, reality when sometimes as an entrepreneur, you build a business and you're like, we got them. And then you're like, we don't got them. Uh-huh. And that was exactly what happened with the financial industry, because people have a really weird reaction to fees. And here's what I think it is. When you sit there and you sit down with a client and you're and very common, a $2 million client comes in the door, they're paying 1% to their advisor. So 20 grand, and then they're paying, you know, 0.5% for their investments. So let's call it, you know, all in, they're paying 30 grand. So, hey, do you know you're paying 30 grand a year? I'd say half people don't believe us. They just don't believe us. They're like, that's not right. These guys are just selling me something. And we have software. We just show them the printouts. It still doesn't matter. So people are that. But I think a lot of people feel embarrassed because they think this person's their friend, because that's the financial industry's kind of MO, is like build friendships over value. Like if people like you, they're less likely to question how they charge. They're less likely to push back. And as we started to, you know, go through this process, you know, our fee analysis is, if you want to see what your fees are and your financial advisor will never know, our roadmap will do a complimentary fee analysis. It'll show you what your investments cost and what your advisor's getting. But the way that this Don Phillips guy talked about it is exactly right. They deduct them from your accounts without you really knowing when or how. So that's a sneaky way of doing it, right? Like you're not getting any update monthly, quarterly, whatever it is. There's a percentage coming out. It comes off of it from the investment standpoint. It gets netted off the gains. It's not even on the statement. So for investment fees, it's not even on the statement. It gets netted off the gains or added to the losses. So there's no visibility without our software and without our tool or something like that. Or you have a pencil and pen and you get your prospectus and you do the math yourself. It's really hard to understand what's coming out of those accounts. So those are like what perpetuate this spooky hidden fees mantra that no one really understands what's going on. But here's what people really start to, you know, I say, you know what, ignore what you're paying for a second and let's focus on what you're getting. Maybe we start there and reverse it. And we've had success doing that. Hey, let's look at the value that you're getting at Financial Advisor X and look at the value you'd get at Golden Reserve. Lay out just what we do. Ignore what we cost. And then after that, you put the cost up and say, all right, they're charging this for this and we're charging this for this. I think that's why the flat fee is going to be the future of financial advising. Golden Reserve believes in it deeply. Obviously, we don't charge a percentage. We don't think because you have more money, we should charge more. I think anyone that has any integrity would say if you have a $500,000 account and $1 million account, there's no difference in the workload. Yet the $1 million workload's getting twice the fee. They're getting $10,000 where the $500,000 is paying $5,000 to the 1% AUM person. And I think that is where the problem lies, is there's no real value affiliated with the zeros in your account. Where the value comes to life is the work you do. You know, we do the tax returns, we do the tax IRA tax plan, Roth conversion, we do the legal documents, we update them or do new legal documents. We have the travel agency at your disposal. We have all of these things that you can use as part of your fee that adds value to your retirement, that adds real meaning and hopefully real protection and savings, that I think it comes off the page. And that's how you start to differentiate from other people, is not, hey, I charge less. It's, hey, I do a lot more. And I think that's what hopefully people focus on, and that we can finally get the fee story going. It's the sprinkles, not the ice cream, Randy. It's the sprinkles. And I know you love sprinkles.
5: I do.
6: I would argue the inverse with that financial advisor of your fees to the value that you get. Like early on, maybe you're in your 40s, 50s, you start working with your advisor. You maybe have a lot of things. Oh, I got to pay some debt down. I got to figure out how to save for college. This is that idea we talk about, it climbing up the mountain, where there might be some actual value add here, but you have less money, so you're paying less. You might have $200,000 at this point. Fast forward 20, 30 years, you've been working with this advisor. You get to retirement. What do they do now? They basically just manage my investments. They've done all the hard work up front for less. Now you're at that point in retirement where, like Don mentioned in the clip, we do better when you do better. Well, at retirement, you've likely done pretty good for the last 15 years now. So you have more money than you've ever had, meaning you pay the most you've ever paid, but you're likely getting the least service because that advisor now is resting on the laurels of the relationship, like Greg was talking about. They're connected to you. They know your family. We've known each other for a long time. So we're resting on that. We're resting on the relationship. But at the end of the day, it is business. Your retirement is business. If you were not working with that financial advisor, I can almost guarantee you wouldn't be golfing with him on Saturdays. If you weren't his client, he probably wouldn't talk to you. At the end of the day, it's business for the retiree and it's business for the financial advisor. We've got to take that approach when it comes to retirement too.
5: Yeah, I think that throughout our entire lives, we, like, you buy a car and you say, oh, it's going to be $600 a month. And you say, well, where can we cut back? And you start to figure that out in your life. 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
5: 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If it's time to talk about your retirement, let's get that conversation underway. And a lot of people will kind of dip their toe in the water a little bit, say, okay, I've heard that show that Golden Reserve does. I wonder what they are all about. So, Greg, there's an opportunity for people to get a nice dinner and kind of research what Golden Reserve is all about by mixing with some of the people who are in the same boat as them and also talking to some of your people who are helping with taxes, investments, and all of that.
4: Absolutely. So we have a seminar that we run across the Midwest, Cincinnati, Cleveland, Columbus, Indianapolis, Pittsburgh, Detroit, all kinds of fun where we are trying to have a fun night out where we make it entertaining. There's great food. We include drinks. There's gifts when you arrive. There's gifts if you sign up for a roadmap. That's our big giveaway, is to actually get the roadmap you hear about in the show so much with the market, the fees, the taxes, the legal, the income. All that planning is wrapped up. We have a cool a Yeti gift for anyone signing up for those. And the idea is to tell client stories, to make it fun. 30 to 45 minutes is the presentation. A lot of times we'll have multiple retirement planners there. Sometimes we'll even have attorneys or some of our tax team there. All of this is just to hopefully give people a different perspective. A lot of times these seminars are lame, right? They're just talking about products. They're trying to sell you an annuity, or they're just you know going on and on about things that are too complicated for most retirees to digest and go through. Ours is hopefully very easy to understand. We're going to focus on fees, market risk, legal, you know, IRA taxes and income. Those are going to be the five stories we tell. We do it in a way that we share client experiences and then show you kind of where they went wrong and how they could fix it. That's the goal, is to do it in a story format. So if you want to see where they're happening, you know, we slow down a little bit in the summer, but we definitely speed up more in the fall. But check it out on our website. If you go there to goldenreserve.com and you check on the events page, it'll show you when we're having upcoming events in your neck of the woods.
5: All right. Getyourroadmap.com is the place to check that out. And we look at the market right now, and it's going along pretty good. And, you know, there's an old saying, when's the best time to take a profit? when there is one, and there certainly is one right now. Since 2009, the stock market is up, get this, 1,100%. So there is a profit there. The question that I have for you, Phil, is are there people that are coming in with that attitude saying, boy, good times are here. Let's kind of siphon off a little bit of this and put it toward retirement, put it in the safety area. Or are they looking at you going, can't we squeeze just a little more juice out of this before I pull back? What are you seeing?
6: Yeah, obviously the great of the market has been that your money has 11x'd in the last, 15 or so years, like you said. But the drawback is also most folks, you start paying attention to your investments in your 401k as you start thinking about retirement, right? When in your 30s and 40s, you're not really paying attention much. You're just saving. But as you're thinking like, oh man, how much longer do I really want to work? You start paying attention. So that might have come in the last 5 or 10 years in the greatest bull run in market history. So the only thing you're really used to paying attention to are great market years. Mm. And we tend to forget, we have short-sightedness, right? We forget some of those, 2020s, 2022s, the 2008s, 2009s, early 2000s, all these big times that reset a lot of people's retirements are so far in the past now in our minds that we don't recalculate and recalibrate to figure out, should I really be taking on this level of risk? I just keep winning. I can't lose, Randy. All I do is win. But the reality is, there are a lot of market setbacks, and if it hits you early in retirement, that's the worst time for a market setback to hit you. So this is something, it's one of the biggest tools in our roadmap for retirement that we show folks is our risk review. So we dig in, we get your statements and understand how you're invested now. We run a market risk review to tell you, A, how much of my money is at risk? AKA, how much of my money can actually go backwards in a market correction? But more so, the most important side is what does that actually mean in real dollars? How much would I lose if we went through another 2008? What would my $1 million become $600,000? And are we comfortable with that? What would it look like more recently in a 2022 where the market was down around 20%? So now you really have an understanding of not just my allocation and my percentages, but in real dollars, how much am I still leaving on the blackjack table? And what we found for most is you don't need it. Mm-hmm. Most folks with a simple 5% return have more than enough money to do the things they want in retirement. So as Greg talks about all the time, taking risk without really real life reward just doesn't make sense for a lot of folks. So having that review and understanding where you are is a big deal of our planning side of things.
5: Well, Greg, one of the things that you'll say regularly is you get together with a family and there's a whole bunch of food out there and you look at one of your kids and he's got 5 desserts on his plate. And you can't live life just eating dessert, but there's a lot of dessert in the stock market right now and it's very tempting, isn't it?
4: It is. I was thinking about this year and I think about emotional confidence and stability, right? That sounds like kind of woo-woo-y, but hey, Randy, I'm going to do a little woo-woo for you.
5: Okay.
4: I know you're a little woo-woo. I mean, you're a cat guy, so you get it.
5: I got another cat story for you.
4: And so this year, if you look at March 30th, January to March 30th, you'd be like, oh my gosh, if you got $2 million, you'd be like, I've lost $140,000. We're down 7% on March 30th. Fast forward to July, we're up 10%. So we're up $200,000. That is a $340,000 swing. I just want you guys to appreciate that. $340,000 swing. Like, that's a lot of movement in 4 months. And it's stressful. It's uncertain. It's goofy. And people always say, Greg, what should I do? What should I do? And I said, well, I'm going to not tell you. I'm going to give some meat to those people that are that love stock picking. I'm going to do something I normally don't do. I'm going to talk about the stock market, but I will say that's not what I would tell people to do. I'd say, what do you need to do and what do you need to have everything you want in retirement? If you have enough to do all that stuff, what's the minimum return you need to do everything you want in retirement? And if you can figure that out, and if you can't, we can help you. That's where I think you should put your investments. I think anything else is greedy. I think the curse and the disease of more is what gets people in trouble. But let's just talk about the stock market. Can I get it out of the way? I'll do it for you. Here we go. Buckle up. So here, believe it or not, I've been in the corporate world for a long time. I was a big attorney in one of the largest law firms in the world in Chicago for half a decade. So I understand all that. I read the Wall Street Journal every morning, Financial Times. I still talk to all my attorneys in New York and L.A., in Chicago, and still have a finger on the pulse of what's going on in the world. And here's the sentiment. It's not good, right? Price earnings ratios, which is usually one of the most important statistics in investing is just, how am I getting a good deal in the stock or am I paying a premium? We are approaching dot-com levels of pricing, meaning stocks are, based on what they're trading at compared to their actual earnings, is really high. We're getting up close to 20, man. It's getting goofy. So that's, to me, is where I look at a lot of I look there. But then you look at the external market issues. Well, global. Well, we got two wars and counting, right? Two big ones, Ukraine, and we have obviously the Iran war. So that's an X factor. You know, how's that going to affect the stock market? You know, throw a dart. You have midterm elections this year, which historically have had a negative effect on the stock market, or at least a nil effect on the stock market come November. Then we have interest rates. All betting seems to think that we're going to have some form of a hike this year. Now, where it used to, we were banking on a cut at the beginning of the year. Now it's a hike. That's usually not a good thing for businesses. They're going to pay higher interest rates. Then you have the AI question mark. Everybody loved AI last year. Now everyone's like, what's going on? How are we going to monetize this? Is this the right thing? Is Anthropic? Is OpenAI? They're getting sued by everybody. What about the government regulation? How do we actually monetize this into something that actually makes money? Well, all of these question marks lead to me thinking, oh my gosh, there's a lot of uncertainty. And if you're looking at the crystal ball, the biggest issue that no one is talking about, and Nick Nemeth on June 19th wrote an awesome article about private equity. And he said there's over 32,000 companies owned by private equity comprising $3.6 trillion that are all stuck. No one's trading companies right now. It used to be that these companies would move and it would have monetization events. And what happens is the leverage is growing. The debt's going. And not so coincidentally, the Wall Street Journal did an article about a week later showing that, you know, there was over, 1,200 software companies that haven't been sold. That's a lot. The average holdings for these companies in private equity are, I think, 4,000 are over 6 years. Usually companies are hold 3 to 4 years. And here's the, I was in the private equity world for a long time. So here's the issue. You paid 12 to 15 times. When someone says times, that means they take a multiple like 12 and they times it by your net profit. And that's what the company's worth. So if you make $1 million, you would sell it for 12 million, right? That would be a 12X return. Well, over the years, they were trading companies, interest rates were low. So they were trading for 13, 14, 15. Some are even in the 20s, some of the software SaaS companies. So now they're sitting on them and they're like, oh, shoot, no one wants to pay 15 or 20X and the company hasn't grown any. So you have all of this debt and leverage growing because they're not making any money. And all of these investors are sitting there. I think it could be like a subprime like kaboom if they can't figure it out. Because once one person sells at a loss, they'll all start selling for a loss. But no one wants to pull the Band-Aid first because they got to raise money for their next fund. So all of this private equity, AI, interest rates, midterms, global hoopla, it just makes me nervous, Randy. Mm-hmm. Like, if you get to me, I would want a market risk report right now. And here's why. Not to make any decisions, but I want to see what percentage of my assets could go backwards. That's what our market risk report does. It's part of every roadmap. It shows me what percentage is in the stock market. A lot of people don't know that. Is it 80% or is it 20%? So that's tied to all the things I just talked about. And then secondly, what would it look like if we had another 2008, 2009, a 2022? How much would we lose in dollars? So if I say, hey, Randy, we just ran a scenario of 2022 and it looks like you'd lose about $700,000. Would you think that's too much risk or just the right amount of risk?
5: That would be too much.
4: Yeah. So only you can decide as a retiree what's the right amount of risk to have a little bit more upside. But before we do any of that market risk analysis, I implore you to first see what you need to do everything you want in retirement. That's the piece that the financial industry misses. Let's see what the return needs to be so that you can go to Florida for 2 months a year, so that you can go on that family trip once a year, so that you can go to, you know, Europe, you can go on that Alaskan cruise, you can do all the things you want. Let's see what that looks like, and then let's pick the investments or recalibrate the scale. Most people just look at it and say, what's the right amount of risk? How do they know? How do you know? How does anyone know the right amount of risk unless they know what they need in retirement to do everything they want? From there, it becomes a very simple math equation. You don't have to guess, Randy. You actually know what you need. And I think that's the magic of tying these things together, is having a plan that addresses everything, not just picking a bunch of stocks, which is what most financial advisors, that's all they do.
6: It's one of those perfect storms happening right now where you mentioned interest rates. There's so many things leveraging on interest rates. It also is the time to go safe. That's when you want to be the one that is lending your money, when you're getting those, when you're going into safe money. Those higher interest rates help you make more money. So it's one of the best times in the last 15, 20 years to get safe. And it's one of the most unpredictable times in the market of recent history, too. So those two things are a perfect storm to get safe right now.
5: So for those of you who are out there right now going, I'm making 17, 20% in my Fidelity account. Why do I need to go safe? I have two words for you. Atlanta Falcons. Okay? You remember the Super Bowl? In the second half of the game, they're up 28-3. They're up 25 points. What did they do?
6: Run the ball.
5: They kept throwing the ball all over the field. And they lost the game. I couldn't believe it. I'm watching it happen. I go, we're going to lose this game. And that's what you're doing if you're still trying to squeeze more money out of this market. You have FOMO. Fear of missing out, and it can burn you. And it's worth a conversation. It's worth to sit down with the team at Golden Reserve and see just how much risk you're at and see how much that could hurt you and what that would do to your retirement. Let's have the conversation. We're not going to be fear mongers around here, but there comes a time when you want to use that money that you've worked so hard for. 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
17: Mission to Moscow, a new push for peace. I'm Jack Callahan, Fox News. U.S. Envoy Steve Witkoff and Jared Kushner have arrived in Moscow to revive efforts to end Russia's invasion of Ukraine. Russia's TASS news agency reports Witkoff and Kushner are meeting today with Russia's President Vladimir Putin. He's ordered a 3-day halt of air attacks on Ukraine. The conflict, which is now in its fifth year, has intensified, with both sides escalating rocket and drone attacks on the other. U.S. Central Command reports new U.S. airstrikes on positions in Iran linked to the Revolutionary Guard Corps.
18: They say the strikes follow recent attempted attacks by Iran against commercial shipping in the Strait of Hormuz and military service members. This as the U.S. Navy continues to enforce the U.S. blockade against Iran. U.S. Central Command says as of Wednesday, U.S. forces have redirected 86 commercial vessels, disabled three, and boarded two to ensure compliance. It's unclear when this military conflict will end. Meantime, inflation remains a concern for voters as the conflict with Iran pushes diesel prices to a record high.
17: Fox's Christina Coleman. The FBI is probing the suspected theft of driver's license scans being sold on the dark web, including that of Secretary of War Pete Hegseth.
19: The FBI field office in New Orleans is leading the investigation into a massive data breach that has exposed millions of driver's licenses to identity theft and scams involving cyber hackers on the dark web. A hacker linked to identity theft that calls itself Nexus claims to have more than 153 million driver's licenses from people in the U.S. and Canada, along with millions of other identity documents. The data may have been stolen from idscan.net, a Louisiana-based identity verification company whose technology is used by businesses specializing in car rentals, retail, finance, and entertainment.
17: Fox's Jennifer Griffin. 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
20: From 21 Alive, I'm meteorologist Noah Gordon with your forecast. 83 this afternoon, mostly cloudy. 59 overnight, partly cloudy skies. A whole lot more sunshine and a whole lot less humidity ahead for your Sunday. Only a high of 80 out there, so definitely looking a whole lot better as we head towards the second half of that Labor Day forecast. So definitely get out there and enjoy it, folks. 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
24: 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I'm Laura Smith, and for the next half hour, we'll be diving into the science-backed strategies, mindset shifts, and simple habits that successful people use to feel incredible every single day. 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
25: Well, isn't it interesting? Our brains don't always just shut down like turning off a light switch. The momentum of the day, Catherine, carries us into continued thinking even when it's time to go to sleep. And I think that the fact that brains don't shut off when we want them to is one of the big reasons that sleep ends up suffering, because people have so much stress, so much on their minds, and that's the reason we developed Four Great Sleep, the supplement, Four Great Sleep, the number four, Great Sleep, at fourvitahealth.com. But really, I think that everybody knows what we're talking about. You get into bed, and if you haven't experienced anything like what I've had many nights, the fact that there's less distraction, the lights are off, and there's less noise, and you're expecting to go to sleep, it can sometimes set your mind off running even more than you would expect during the day, because during the day you've got all manner of things that distract you and that you're happy to think about. When you're lying down and you're ready to go to bed, your mind thinks it's a playground very often.
26: That happened to me last night. It was horrible. I was exhausted. And then literally reading a book, sitting on the couch, reading a book. I was just exhausted. Then I went to bed, turned off the lights, like you would always said, turn off the lights, turn off the TV, turn off the Bluetooth. and laid there, and my brain just started racing. And I had taken my fork when I sleep, but I took it later than I usually do. I've noticed when I take it earlier, I tend to fall asleep on time. If I wait too long, my brain just keeps shutting off. And I think we've talked about this before. I actually had to go to sleep counseling a couple of times. I was on Ambien, and they wouldn't give me another prescription for Ambien unless I did my sleep work. So I learned all these techniques, and they were really great. But honestly, they still didn't help. But when I take the four great sleep, it does help. But yes, it happened to me last night, and it was so frustrating. I finally did fall asleep, and I slept all night. It was rough.
0: Well, I think one of the things about the unconscious mind is that when you don't have the momentum of the day and you're not as alert, you're winding down. So your ability to decide, I'm not going to think about that, or, hey, I'm going to think about these things, they're the next things on my schedule, that goes out the window, literally. And so your mind takes control, and people tend to ruminate. They tend to think about things that they would otherwise say during the daytime, man, too stressful to think about, or it's coming too fast in rapid succession. I better go for a walk, or I better focus on email, or whatever it might be. So I think that one of the big challenges for people who suffer with difficulty sleeping is the fact that your mind is a monkey. Think about when people try to start meditating. It's not so easy. It's really hard, because what happens? One thought after another crosses your mind, and they threaten to carry you away into a line of thinking that you thought, no, I'm here to not think. That's what happens when people go to sleep or try to. It almost is like firing a starting gun for your mind to start moving in directions that you don't choose. And those directions can be fast and furious, and they can take us to places that we would rather not think about that can then cause stress and anxiety and keep you up. So it's this really negative feedback loop. And the reason why many people benefit from four great sleep, the number four great sleep at 4vitahealth.com, the number 4vitahealth.com, which I'm very proud to be part of, because it really does help people to get the sleep they need. If you don't get that sleep, you can't be restored. You need that downtime, just like people benefit from meditating. Why? Because your brain really does reboot when it's not having communication flitting through it in one direction and then another and then another, as though you're being carried into very rough waters. But listen, when you lie down, again, that's one of the times when your mind can do that to you, not for you.
26: You mentioned something. You mentioned the word ruminate. A lot of people may not know what that means. Obviously, you've been a psychiatrist for more than 25 years, and you know what it means. I know what it means because I had to go through my sleep training. But when you said that, it reminded me. I went through an agricultural school, so University of Arizona, for my undergrad and my PhD. And of course, I had to go through all these ag programs as part of my degree. And we learned there that there are animals, and most people know this, animals that have four stomachs, right? So a cow, for example, has four stomachs. They're called ruminant animals, not ruminate, but ruminate animals. And reminded me, an animal goes through four cycles, a cow goes through four cycles, right? And when you ruminate, your brain goes through multiple cycles digesting the same thing. Is that kind of a good example of what rumination is?
0: Well, it's a curious example, but I love it. Yes, I think that is what ruminating is like. Ruminating is going over things that if you were really talking to yourself as a friend would, you would say, why are you thinking about that? There's no real solution to it that you're going to come up with right now. You've already thought about it. Now you're just recycling it and kind of torturing yourself. And people can, if they're feeling down, they can ruminate about the past, about past losses, but you can ruminate about what's happening tomorrow. And you go through it, and you go through it, and you go through it. That's like being dragged around by wild dogs, if you will. And it can lead you also to fear going to sleep, because why do people fear that? Because number one, they fear, I won't be able to get to sleep. But what are they really afraid of? They're really afraid of losing control. They want to sleep, so that's a loss of control. They're not going to be able to. Second, with four great sleep, they will, by the way, but they won't be able to. And secondly, because they can't get to sleep and they have that lack of control, their minds are free to take them on these strange journeys like a roller coaster through hairpin curves, ups and downs. And what you need is a way to quiet your mind. Now, yes, learning about sleep hygiene and the rest of these things about, well, let's make sure the room is dark, let's make sure it's not too hot, all of those things are tremendously important. But also, it's very important to note, even though it's supposed to be so restful, oh, just take a nap, go to sleep, or good night, rest, we hear all these things, and yet it can be one of the more stressful parts of your day if you can't get to sleep. It really is like a bit of a scourge.
26: The brain really needs to calm down. And actually, that's why, you know, our working together on Four Great Sleep, because it has those things that help you to calm down, but it also has the ingredients in it that help with the circadian rhythm. So one of the pieces to falling asleep is this clock, right? The circadian rhythm clock. And that clock has to be on cue in order for us to fall asleep. The second thing is the calming that has to happen. Those are two of the main things. And the calming factors, for example, in Four Great Sleep, we include ashwagandha, which helps to calm the mind, and chamomile and hops. Those all help to calm the mind. In addition to the melatonin, which is the circadian rhythm portion of the supplement, other things in it. And as you mentioned, it's available at 4greatsleep.com, the number 4greatsleep.com.
0: The list of ingredients is not random. Things like lemon balm, L-tryptophan, lycium berry, St. John's wort, etc. There are many ingredients. And what we're trying to do is offer people the opportunity to short circuit the fear of sleep or the fear of trying to sleep, and to then become much more confident that when they want to go to sleep, they can. That restores to them a sense of control. And also, your mind is not then going to race through stressful chapters of your story. Everybody's a story. And we tend to flip pages of our story when we go into bed, right? Some people read and then they fall asleep. That's good because it's somebody else's story. But if it's your story, and particularly the stressful pages, and by the way, it's interesting. When people have trouble sleeping, or when they get to start to go to sleep, it's rare that they're thinking of one chapter or page of their story after another that's reassuring and calming. Well, we tend to go over the stuff that are the loose ends, which is why I like to tell people, write it down. Write down what you have to think about for tomorrow. File it away. That's a great strategy for preparing to go to sleep. But because of that tendency of the mind to serve up the tough stuff, you can easily need to have a tool like Four Great Sleep that allows you to know, I'm not going to be a slave to my mind's worst intentions. And that's what can happen when we don't have that resistance to stressful thoughts emerging when the lights go off.
26: That's so true. Dr. Ava, it sounds like one of your favorite things to do is take, you know, write on a sticky note what you have to do the next day so you're not ruminating, so to speak. One of the things that love to do, and I do it every single day, and this is sort of how I was trained to do it working in a lab for a long time. You know, in the lab, you can shut the door and leave for the day, but when you're at home, your computer's always there. So at the end of the day, I literally close my computer, whether it's 6 o'clock or 9 o'clock, and I'm done working. I shut the computer. I take a sticky note out. I write everything down that has to be done the next day. And then I shut my office door, and that kind of gives me a solid break between the office and my house and dinner or watching a show, whatever it might be.
0: I like that advice. I think it's very good advice. And I think it's good that we take a break. Now, you've been listening to Feel Amazing Daily with Dr. Keith Ablo and Dr. Catherine Munoz, and we'll be back right after this. Hi, I'm Keith Ablo, and as a psychiatrist for over 25 years, one of the most common things I heard from people in their 40s or their 50s or beyond was, I don't know what happened. I used to sleep fine, and I always told them the same thing. 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Welcome back to Feel Amazing Daily. And if you're going to feel amazing daily, you better sleep nightly and really get some good sleep. Because if you can't sleep well, you're not going to be able to function well the next day. There's a famous quote, I forget who's, it was F. Scott Fitzgerald, I think, who said, in a really dark night of the soul, it is always 3:30 in the morning. 3:30 in the morning, if you can't sleep, that's a bad, bad early morning. We don't want people to have to go through that, which is why 4greatsleep.com, the number 4greatsleep.com, exists. And it's why we selected the formulation that we did, because it has the ingredients not only to help you rest, but to help your mind stop racing. That's what our minds do. Our minds are monkeys, as I said. Our minds are monkeys. They want to keep moving. And the monkey gets more active when you shut down a lot of the things that distract you during the day. When you don't have distractions, that's when your mind can take control of you. And you start thinking about things that you would have said, what am I thinking about that for? Why won't it let me stop thinking about it? Well, it's tough when the lights are out and you're, quote, alone with your thoughts. Alone with your thoughts is a special thing, because your thoughts have their own momentum and they can take you on a really hairy ride, which I think everybody understands, Catherine.
26: It can be a very hairy ride, as you say. But it's not just about what you had to do the next day. Sometimes it's about things that happened 10, 15 years ago and thinking, what does that come into my brain as you're starting to fall? And then you jolt yourself awake and wonder, why was I thinking about that? But I think that really, that light sleep phase when your brain is going off to sleep, but you're not quite there, and then you wake up, I think that's the hardest point to get back to sleep. It's right before you go into deep sleep within that circadian rhythm, where the brain is really trying to clean itself so that it restores itself overnight so that it can function in the day. And when you don't get to those first two stages, the light sleep and then the deep sleep, and then lastly, the REM sleep, which is really where you start having those maybe some crazy dreams, maybe some great dreams, and maybe even nightmares. If you don't get to all those three phases, you're not going to have a restful sleep. You're not going to wake up feeling refreshed. And that's one thing with 4 Great Sleep, which, as you mentioned, is at 4greatsleep.com, is that it works, starts to work to get you into the light sleep, that deep sleep, and then the dream sleep. And you don't wake up groggy in the morning, because it's not something like a prescription medication or even Benadryl, which we know the jury's still out on how well Benadryl or gabapentin help you to sleep, but also cause issues with your brain.
0: This is not child's play. You think of sleep as the most natural thing that you could ever imagine, right? You just go to sleep, just go to sleep. But in fact, it's not so easy. And that's why 4 Great Sleep at the number 4 greatsleep.com, it's not child's play either, because it has ingredients that are curated in order to deliver restful sleep without racing thoughts, but without sedation in the morning. And a lot of things that have long names, but you can think of it as lemon balm, although there's a longer name for that. Passion flower, L-taurine, hops, GABA. By the way, this isn't meant to be like a laundry list of things. These are each selected because they add to the formulation. Very important. There are things you can do in addition to taking a sleep supplement like 4 Great Sleep, which does offer you, by the way, the wonderful benefit of not worrying. Worrying about not getting to sleep is one of the biggest hurdles to getting to sleep. It really causes people anxiety. And so if you don't have to worry because you've got four grade sleep and you know you can take it or you've taken it, that's one thing. Number two, you got to get away from some of the stimulation that our world has about you got to put your phone away a half hour before you go to bed. This is very important. You don't want to expose yourself to the blue light, the activating light. That's important. You should pick a time for bedtime. It's good. Get yourself used to the approximate at least time that you go to bed and resist what some people call, I think they call it like revenge or something, that they tend to feel like I put in a tough day. I shouldn't have to just go to sleep. I should be able to get into bed, look at my phone, watch some drama on TV. Okay, you're defeating yourself. You're not taking revenge on anything. Really, what you want is to sleep when you're in bed. That's what it's for. And to get yourself used to that. I don't know if you've been able to institute any of those in your own life.
26: Well, I have to tell you, but not all of them. I have learned, though, never to have a deep conversation or a heavy conversation. Lights go out because then you start thinking about work instead of, I'm just going to drift off to sleep. But the other thing that I think people need to know about, you mentioned a lot of them, right? A lot of really good ones, but caffeine before bed is never good. The people say, I can drink caffeine before I go to bed and I'm not going to have a problem. I don't have a problem. When in actuality, maybe they don't realize, but caffeine does have an effect. And then alcohol, that's the other one because it doesn't make you sleepy. Although we have hops in our four grade sleep, it's not alcohol. So it's just the hops portion of the plant. And alcohol can really do you in as well. You think you're going to sleep great. You may fall asleep, but the sleep is absolutely horrible. And then these kids and adults too are combining things like caffeine-laden beverages, which I think we all know what we're talking about, Red Bull, all these ones that have creatine and things in them. And then they're adding alcohol to those drinks. So you're getting a double whammy. That is not something you want to do.
0: Absolutely. And here's the thing. I think it can be helpful. Not only we're proponents of four grade sleep, but beyond that, it's very good to do some relaxing breathing. When you get into bed and it's time to go to sleep, take a few deep breaths. Let yourself have the time to do that. Maybe it's 4 seconds in. Hold it for 4 seconds and 4 seconds out. That's called box breathing. But if you do that and then you think about your body, the weight of your body, and I don't want you to go to sleep now, Catherine, but the weight of your body in bed, and you think about your shoulders and the weight on the mattress and your head and the weight on the pillow. There's something about being in your body that allows you to not be so much subject to the mind. And the way that the mind can drag you around, especially at night. So I think it's incredibly important for people to say, well, look, I do have tools. My breathing is my friend. If I slow it down and I focus on my breathing, I'm not going to have to focus, presumably, as much on these random thoughts that want to take control of me. And if you think about your body, where you are in space and time, and literally think, well, how does it feel? My shoulders on the mattress, my head on the pillow, my feet at the bottom of the bed, the weight of that. It's an amazing thing, but it deposits you back in your body rather than letting you be taken away by thoughts into your mind.
26: Yeah. So you mentioned all those things when you get in bed, but we've also talked about breathing patterns. So inhaling, for example, for 4 and then exhaling for 6, there's slow inhales and exhales. And like you mentioned, they call it the body scan, like go all the way from your head down to your toe and see what it feels like. And it softens up each of the muscle groups and relaxes the brain as well. So right on cue, hopefully you're ready to lights. When the lights go out, you're ready for the lights and your brain and your body to go out overnight so that you can get a good night's rest.
0: There's no question about that. Getting that good night's rest is incredibly important. And that's why we're committed to this. I think it's important also to think about the fact that your sleep is not some sort of island. It's connected to the rest of your life. And so whatever's going on in your life, and certainly if you've got stress, who doesn't have stress? But if you have stress, then that stress can follow you into the nighttime hours. There isn't some sort of, now the lights went out and my life has evaporated and now it's just clear sailing. It's part and parcel of who you are, and your mind continues to take you down the tracks. I think it's wise for people to understand, listen, the demands of life, the fact that life has gotten so much more complicated and stressful, makes things like four great sleep that much more important to give you a chance to literally draw a kind of line between daytime and nighttime.
26: Supplements are not the only thing. We've talked about these other habits that really happen at night, but what about the habits that we have during the day? Those are important as well. We talked about caffeine being not so late, but physical activity is so important. Even if it's just a 20-minute walk or 10-minute walk, getting out in the sunshine in the morning, because that resets the circadian rhythm so that when your eyes take in that light, it says, oh, it's time to wake up. And when the sun starts to go down, it says it's time to start winding down and go to sleep. So if you get out into the sunshine for about 10 minutes in the morning, we know dawn if you can, but if you can't, anytime, to reset that circadian rhythm without glasses, especially without dark glasses. And then as you begin to unwind at night, spend 10 minutes sitting outside for a few minutes, or if you can't be outside, just look out your window into the darkness so that can reset. That should really help people unwind, reset the circadian rhythm and fall asleep.
0: Absolutely. And exercise, when you got to do it earlier in the day. Don't do it right before bed, they say, because you're going to get yourself, well, jazzed up and it's going to be tougher to sleep. And I do think there's a role for thinking about something very pleasant as you attempt to fall off to sleep. We can summon thoughts. Human beings are amazing creatures. We're narrative creatures. You can think about something calming. You can think about a really happy part of your life story right as you're falling off to bed. And that can set the tone for making it easier. One of the interesting things, by the way, is that people may say, I don't want to be reliant on anything. You don't want to be dependent on anything. That's for sure. For great sleep or anything else. But all of us take things in orally. We all eat things. We drink things. They all have different substances in them. And so it's naive to think, well, I don't want to add anything to my physiology that might impact your sleep. You're already doing that and maybe doing it in ways that are counterproductive. So this can be a very productive way to proceed.
26: And for great sleep, in addition to what you've mentioned, it also has vitamin B6 and magnesium. And people are always asking, should I take magnesium for sleep? And yes, you should, because it really does help. But vitamin B6 is something that a lot of people are deficient in. And for great sleep has 100% of what's called the recommended daily allowance of vitamin B6. And it also does help to relax you. It's something that we need to help us sleep. And so as people begin to think of all these things, and do I add a supplement? Do I not add a supplement? I don't want to add anything for it. These are all natural senses in for great sleep that can help people. We've talked about circadian rhythm, relax, go to sleep faster, stay asleep longer, stay asleep through the night.
0: I hope everybody is able to access it to get to forgreatsleep.com, but also I hope everyone's able to use the other techniques that we suggested to get to sleep. 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
0: I am Keith Ablo, and as a psychiatrist for over 25 years, I always ask people, how are you sleeping? And the most common answer I got was, not great, but I've tried everything, so I've kind of given up. 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
20: From 21 Alive, I'm meteorologist Noah Gordon with your forecast. 83 this afternoon, mostly cloudy, 59 overnight, partly cloudy skies, a whole lot more sunshine, and a whole lot less humidity ahead for your Sunday. Only a high of 80 out there, so definitely looking a whole lot better as we head towards the second half of that Labor Day forecast, so definitely get out there and enjoy it, folks. From 21 Alive, I'm meteorologist Noah Gordon on WOWO 92.3 FM, 1190 AM.
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1: 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Okay, today I'm going to start with a question, so listen up. Are you in pain? Or if not you, do you know someone who is? Okay, well, we have the great fortune of having Dr. Janet McCarroll back in the studio with us today, and she's going to be talking about why pain has become an epidemic in this country and why so many people out there are suffering day after day after day needlessly. Well, Dr. Janet, it's great to have you back on the show. Great to see you again.
2: Oh, it's good to see you too, Chris. Thanks for having me back.
1: Oh, our pleasure. And for those that may not remember, Dr. Janet is an expert in alternative health and natural pain relief. She's a published author. She's dedicated the past 20 years of her professional career to educating and empowering others to be their own health advocate. She's made appearances on television programs such as Life Today with James Robison, the Christian Television Network, and Doctor to Doctor. She's also been a guest on over 500 secular and Christian radio and TV shows, including The Daily Buzz and Fox affiliates all over the country. Dr. Janet also serves as a member of the American Association of Pharmaceutical Scientists, and she's also a member of the American Association of Nutritional Consultants, and she's created several health formulas now that are literally helping millions of people out there regain their health and wellness. And Dr. Janet, I want to get right into this. I mean, we're talking about pain today, and it always amazes me that, you know, we have the technology to put men on the moon and bring them back again.
2: We do.
1: And yet we can't seem to get a handle on pain relief. I mean, what's going on?
2: The last time I was here, it was estimated that 43 million Americans were dealing with pain in their bodies.
1: That's just astounding.
2: But now that number's doubled to an estimated 86 million American adults. And that's why I'm here today. I really want to talk to you about this epidemic.
1: Well, what kind of pain are we talking about here?
2: All the itises. Rheumatoid and osteoarthritis.
1: Mm-hmm.
2: We got the bursitis, the tendonitis. We have fibromyalgia, neck pain and low back pain,
1: mm-hmm.
2: hip pain, knee pain, joint pain. And of course, we have injuries, you know,
1: mm-hmm.
2: and we have the
1: mm-hmm.
2: weekend warrior type things too.
1: Mm-hmm.
2: And actually, Chris, there's over 100 different types of pain syndromes. But the real issue, Chris, is we're failing to get to the root cause of the pain.
1: What's causing this pain epidemic out there? I mean, what is going on?
2: It's just the day that we live in right now. We have more stress than ever before.
1: Yeah, exactly.
2: And that causes pain syndromes ultimately. But I can tell you that there is a real natural solution that can help you get to the root cause of that pain.
1: Mm-hmm.
2: I created my glucosamine cream to take that cream, apply it exactly to where it hurts,
1: mm-hmm.
2: rub it in, it goes in instantly. Because I wanted to give targeted relief immediately.
1: Okay,
2: so,
1: all right.
2: If you're in pain, you want relief now.
1: Exactly. Well, how fast does your formula work?
2: Within 15 minutes.
1: Really?
2: 15 minutes. It's worked for me, my family, and hundreds of thousands of other people.
1: Now, for someone that may be interested in considering your glucosamine cream, I mean, what can it really do for you?
2: Okay, first of all, in 15 minutes, you're going to see reduced pain.
1: Okay.
2: And it's going to help your body to lower inflammation. And with the inflammation lowered, you're going to repair and rebuild your joints. That's going to, in turn, restore flexibility and mobility. You'll see daily, you'll begin to regain your life. You're going to play with your children and grandchildren again. You can get on the floor and get back up off the floor. You can exercise.
1: Right.
2: You can lose weight.
1: Right.
2: You're going to get around with more ease and comfort. And sleep, very importantly, if you can start to sleep again, because I know from personal experience that if you're in pain, you can't sleep. And that's very important when it comes to repairing, regenerating, and reclaiming your life.
1: And people out there are using your formula and getting these benefits?
2: Absolutely. They are, Chris. I hear it every single day. As a matter of fact, I have a few emails and letters that I brought with me, if you have a moment to hear a couple
1: of them. Sure,
2: sure. This is one from Henry from Ohio. He says, I've been suffering from rheumatoid arthritis for many, many years. I'm 77 years old. I've been using Celebrex and Vioxx and other medications, but never had favorable results. I decided to order your glucosamine cream and have been very pleased with the results. I am now pain-free, for which I thank you. I also have an email quickly from Florence from Hollywood who wrote, it's a miracle. I'm back to working in my yard and riding my bike thanks to you. So those are just little things that I've gotten, but there are hundreds to back those up. So there is a natural way to do this, and through the course of the show, we're going to give the listeners some real help.
1: Folks, I want to take a moment here to let you listeners know that if you want to try Dr. Janet's Extra Strength Glucosamine Pain Relief Formula, there's a special toll-free number to call. 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Okay, well, if you're just joining us, we've been talking with Dr. Janet McCarroll. She's a natural health expert. She's also an expert in dealing with pain, pain relief. But we've been talking about how pain has a devastating effect on our overall health, and now how her glucosamine cream, this is a natural solution, is a way to really get to the, I guess, the root cause.
2: That's right.
1: Of pain in the body. Before we get into that, Dr. Janet, I'm going to ask you, I know this is hard for you because this is emotional, but I think it's important for people to understand how you got to where you are today or why, what's driving you. And if you could share that story, I'd sure appreciate it.
2: Well, it was birthed out of a lot of personal pain and pain that my husband had years ago. He had severe osteoarthritis throughout his body. At the same time, I had fibromyalgia.
1: Right.
2: So I was really on a quest to find something all natural to help him have a better quality of life and for myself as well. I mean, I had to function and raise three children during that time.
1: Mm-hmm.
3: Well, let's talk a little bit about what's in your glucosamine cream.
2: Well, I did a lot of research on glucosamine. I knew how good it was. So I came across the fact that emu oil is a powerful natural anti-inflammatory and can carry most any ingredient right through your skin and deliver relief to your area of pain.
3: Okay.
2: So I took emu oil and glucosamine. I used boswellia, which is an Indian herb that's an anti-inflammatory.
3: Okay.
2: Bromelain, that's an enzyme known to be an anti-inflammatory.
3: Okay.
2: MSM, a natural organic sulfur, that is also just as important as glucosamine in rebuilding and repairing our joints.
3: Yeah.
2: And so I put that all together in a cream that actually has no odor. It's greaseless. It doesn't freeze the pain. It doesn't burn the pain. It doesn't irritate your skin. Goes in 15 minutes later, you have relief. And so that's why I'm here, to share what I know and share what I have.
3: Right.
2: Because it works.
3: And I have this here, by the way, folks. Glucosamine cream. It comes in a plastic dispenser that has a pump top on it.
2: It's a pump, and it's metered. You'll need 1 to 2 pumps, depending on the area of pain, of inflammation.
3: Right.
2: If it's sanitary, you know, no contamination, so you don't have to worry about it becoming rancid.
3: Okay. Now, in terms of this getting into your body, then, you're talking about a couple things right here. Not only relieving the pain, but also
2: rebuilding.
3: The rebuilding part. So how does that work?
2: Once you apply the cream to that area that you're going to target, okay, you get the inflammation to go down and the body heals itself. The body heals itself, provided you give it the raw materials it needs. I'm giving you what you need for your body to take over and do the job it was meant to do, and that's heal.
3: Okay. And this is safe. You did nothing that you have to worry about here?
2: You don't
3: have
2: to worry about a thing. If you're taking drugs for pain, it won't conflict with that at all. None of these ingredients do.
3: Okay, I was going to ask that. Okay. So what is then a realistic expectation? If somebody calls today and wants to try your glucosamine cream, what would you tell them?
2: I would say within the first 15 minutes, you're going to notice that your pain is greatly reduced or even eliminated.
3: Okay.
2: And then over time, you're going to rebuild and repair your joints with that inflammation being taken down. That's going to restore flexibility and mobility. And sleep. I mean, if you can sleep again, that's where our bodies get all of our recuperative, regenerative ability to heal. And then with that being taken care of, all the things that you love to do, you can start doing again, traveling, exercising, so you can lose weight.
3: Right.
2: You can socialize with family and friends. You can be the life of the party.
3: Yeah. Pain really changes who you are because of all of these other things. You
2: That's
3: just
2: right.
3: can't do, or it's very difficult to deal with in terms of living a normal life.
2: That's
3: or trying
2: right.
3: to live
2: well,
3: a normal life.
2: Well, you can't.
3: Life.
2: You're right. You
3: right.
2: can't live a normal life anymore.
3: Right.
2: Your life has changed forever until you get this thing taken care of. And you can.
3: Yeah. And you've got people out there that are already getting great results, right?
2: I brought some more emails and letters if you'd like to hear them.
3: Sure.
2: Okay. Let's see. Chris, here's one from Beverly from California. I would love for you to know how happy I am with your product. My feet and legs are usually in pain from being overweight and on my feet all day. At night, I can hardly get to sleep from the pain. I discovered by applying glucosamine to the painful areas, I'm able to get a good night's sleep. Thank you so much for making this possible. Here's one more, Chris, from Darlene from Pittsburgh, Pennsylvania. It's a miracle in a tube that truly does take away the pain. It works as nothing else I've ever tried. It worked quickly and eliminated all of the pain.
3: Are these kinds of responses unusual?
2: No.
3: Really?
2: They're the usual.
3: Really?
2: They're the usual. I mean, I must say that it does my heart good to hear these things because I know what it's like to suffer and I know what it's like to get relief. And every time, you know, I get one of these emails or these letters, it just confirms it. Hundreds of thousands of people have used my cream with great results.
3: That's great. Mm-hmm. All right, folks, I want to take a moment here to let you listeners know that if you want to try Dr. Janet's Extra Strength Glucosamine Pain Relief Formula, there's a special toll-free number to call. 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

0: 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Listen up for a minute. 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
3: About Dr. Jana's glucosamine cream here. And Dr. Jana, I mean, somebody calls today, gets your cream and tries it. What should they expect realistically?
4: Within the first 15 minutes, as you use the cream, you'll notice the pain diminishes. And just as slowly as you got out of life, you'll start to see yourself come back into life, and you'll see you'll want to call people again. You'll want to talk on the phone. You know, you'll want to go see your neighbors. You'll want to go take your kids to the park. You'll want to walk your dog again. Yeah. You'll want to do all these things.
3: I think it's just simple things. You'll wash the car.
4: The things other people take for granted.
3: Right, right.
4: You'll be able to do.
3: Right. But on the other hand, people want to know that this is not just you saying this. They want to know that other people out there have been in their situations and
4: right.
3: have gotten results.
4: Well, I have letters and emails from people all over the country. Does my heart good, you know, to hear back. I have an email from Kay from New York. She says, I have arthritis in too many places and recently broke my right wrist. All these aches and pains are lessened within a few minutes of using the glucosamine cream. Your dispenser is easy to use and was especially appreciated when my wrist wasn't working very well. I will not be without this product. Here's one more. I've lost the pain in my knees and I can walk without any problems, climb stairs, sleep at night without pain. I'm so glad I heard about the cream. It makes me want to wake up in the morning. And that's exactly what we were just talking about.
3: That's interesting. Makes me want to wake up in the morning.
4: You see what I mean?
3: All right, folks. I do want to take a moment here to let you know that if you want to try Dr. Janet's Extra Strength Glucosamine Pain Relief Formula, there's a special toll-free number you can call right now. 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

0: Before we jump into the show, I want to take a little issue with the fact that, I'm tasked to keep you guys on track. I'm going to try, but no promises. I'm going to do my best. But
1: tall tale.
0: Yeah.
1: Possible task.
0: We appreciate you guys joining us here on the Troyer Retirement Show. 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Complimentary conversations, 260-247-9099. Once again, 260-247-9099. So guys, appreciate you joining us today. Let's go ahead and jump in. You know, you spend your whole life saving for retirement so you can finally enjoy the money that you've worked hard to build. But, oh, there is a catch. If your retirement income gets too high, it can create some unexpected tax headaches. For example, more of your Social Security benefits could become taxable. Your Medicare premiums could go up. Selling investments from brokerage accounts could trigger capital gains taxes. Mm-hmm. And then there's that little thing called RMDs, required minimum distributions. They kick in 73 to 75, depending on your age currently. And that additional income can push your tax bill, well, even higher. It all sounds like a penalty for being too successful. I'm curious, when you look at all these, which ones aren't really that big a deal, if any of them? And then which ones can have a significant impact on a retiree's finances?
1: So I think RMDs is kind of the big one.
2: Mm-hmm.
1: I feel like that is the thing that sneaks up on most retirees because it's something you think you're never going to get to. Mm-hmm. You know, you're like, my 70s. Like, oh my goodness, I'm 62 right now. That's forever down the road. And then 73 rolls around, 74, 75. And what you thought you were okay, I'm just going to take my RMD, no big deal.
2: Mm-hmm.
1: Well, all of a sudden, you're in a higher tax bracket.
3: Yep.
1: And you're in a higher tax bracket for the rest of your life.
2: Right. Mm-hmm.
1: Which could be a significant, that's a long period of time, potentially. You could live in your 90s.
3: Yep.
1: You could have 20 years of this forced withdrawal from a taxable account that you have no control over.
3: Absolutely.
1: Right. So it's one of those things you should be preparing for. Your advisor should be talking to you about planning for your RMDs.
2: And the thing with that is, even if you don't need that money, you have to take it out. Mm-hmm. So you have to have a plan in place.
3: And so if you're one of those listeners who your RMD will put you in a spot where like, oh, now I'm feeling the hit of these taxes.
1: Yeah.
3: Guess who's going to feel that hit even more? It's the next generation.
2: Right.
1: Yeah.
3: You're probably, if you're in that case, like you're not spending all of your IRA. It's not depleting. It's continuing to grow.
1: Right.
3: That means skipping the math and the science behind it. That means the government is probably going to be the largest beneficiary of that IRS.
0: Gross.
3: Sorry, of that IRA.
1: Yes, the IRS will be the largest beneficiary.
3: Oh, boy.
1: Yep.
3: Okay, so if you don't want that to happen, what are we going to do?
2: Mm-hmm.
3: Well, we got to get some tax planning because let's just come to the conclusion here that what Chris was saying was like these taxes can all create a problem,
1: right?
3: Just because you were successful. Well, I think if we look at the news and look at like people in New York City and the politicians and stuff, they're not the ones getting penalized for being successful.
2: Mm-hmm.
3: Right. It's your average, ordinary, middle class, upper middle class person that did very well. That's who the government is targeting.
1: Right.
3: Like they know they can kind of stick it to you. So what are we going to do? We got to come up with a game plan. So Chris, you asked, hey, which of these taxes are like the most important?
0: Mm-hmm.
3: Is it your Social Security? Is it your Medicare premiums? That scary Aunt Irma nonsense, right? Is it cap gains taxes? Is it your RMDs? It's all of them put together.
1: Right.
0: Mm.
3: If you've got a bit of all of them, you're going to be in trouble. The statistics say somewhere around 40% of retirees on Social Security will not pay taxes on their Social Security, and 60% will.
1: Yeah.
3: Quick question, listeners.
2: Mm-hmm.
3: Which one do you want to be?
1: I want to be the one who doesn't pay taxes.
3: Right. Like, wait. It's optional? Well, sort of. The government has built a tax code, and it says if you XYZ, then here's the result. And if you don't, then here's the result. So if you don't want to pay the tax on that, we got to get a better plan.
1: Right, absolutely.
3: Mm-hmm. If you don't want to pay too much in taxes on your RMD or you don't want the IRS to be the biggest beneficiary, we need to get a plan in place. Now, we're not talking wholesale changes to everything you've done. We're talking to people who have already been successful.
1: Right.
2: Mm-hmm.
3: We talk about this in our office a lot. We're talking about making tweaks, not changes.
1: Sure.
3: So if you're successful and you're looking at this like, oh, I wonder if I might be one of those whose income might be too high. We got to make some tweaks, not wholesale changes.
1: Right.
3: How do you do all of that stuff? Like, that is what we do when we put together a plan. Taxes, we talk about the pit stops on this show. Mm-hmm. Taxes, the third pit stop. We're going to make sure that we help you reduce or eliminate your tax bill going forward, reduce or eliminate that tax that's going to be left behind to Uncle Sam.
2: So if you want to pick up the phone and give us a call right now, you can call us at 260-247-9099. Again, that number is 260-247-9099. You can find us online at retirewithtroyer.com. And what you're calling in for is just to set up a 15-minute phone call with a member of our team just to learn more so we can see where you're at now and where you want to go in the future.
0: If you've been diligent about saving for your retirement, as we said, you know, putting money away and planning for that day, congratulations, you've done everything correct based on the information that you were given. The rules change a little bit in retirement. Tax is a major factor. So now that you know about it, what are you going to do? Well, let the team at Troyer Retirement show you how to, you know, make a couple tweaks here and there to make sure that you get to keep as much or your loved ones get to keep as much. And Uncle Sam, probably not one of those loved ones. So set up a time, 260-247-9099. Now, I mentioned beneficiaries, but nearly a third of U.S. adults don't have children, and well, that can create a very different retirement planning conversation. Sure. Christine Benz from Morningstar says, couples without kids may avoid some of the financial pressures that parents face, but later in life, they may not have family members available to help manage financial, legal, or, you know, perhaps healthcare decisions.
4: For people without kids, they do not have those backstops. So it's important to take a step back and think about what are you doing in terms of aging and aging in place. Many older adults do wish to age in place in their homes, but for people without kids, it's just more difficult. And I'll say, as the person who was very involved in a hands-on way in helping oversee my parents' care, it was a lot. So for people without kids, they need to think about their aging plan. They need to think about their long-term care plan without someone there to oversee the care needs that they might have.
0: So I think that raises a pretty interesting and practical question. Who's going to fill that role? And for somebody that's never planned for this, what should they put in place before they actually might need that help?
3: Well, this is a great question because I think the three of us on this show right now are all dealing with this in some form or another, right? Like, how are we going to help mom and dad? Like, they're getting closer to that age. So I can assure you all, my mom is very clear. Don't you put me in one of those homes, Mark. Okay, so we're going to figure out how to keep mom aging in place. All right.
1: Absolutely.
3: She went through a surgery. She moved in with me for a little bit. And then she was like, okay, this has been awesome. We had such a great time. I'm ready to go home. Mom, it's been 2 days. We're going to need to hang out a little longer. And then, you know, we get her up and running and she's moving good and she can go back home. And that's great. And that's what she wants to do. That's her plan. We have some clients who are like, I'm kind of looking forward to... My friends are at like the assisted living and it's beautiful and lovely. Like I want to get there. I want to have a plan for that.
1: Absolutely.
3: We see people with kids who are like, they don't want to include the kids in that decision. They want to make it on their own. It goes all across the board, whatever you want. So we're dealing with that. What are you guys seeing on your end?
1: Yeah. One of the big things is, you know, I talked to somebody yesterday and they said, well, my plan is to spend all my money. And then I'm going to move in with my kids because I took care of them for 20 years. So they're going to repay the favor. So if that is you, good for you. If it's not, and you don't want to become a burden to your kids, then this is a very important planning conversation. And including your children can be great. We just had a meeting the other day with an entire family, couple and their sons just going through, you know, what's happening. Their parents had some health issues. One of the parents did. They wanted to talk through where the accounts are at, what we're doing for medical stuff, looking through, making sure all those boxes are checked. So it's a very good meeting to have because then there's no uncertainty. It's just we've got everything in place. No one has to make decisions. It's all done. We can move on with our lives now.
2: Yeah. And I think too, it's important, you know, this article is about what if you don't have kids?
1: Sure.
2: It's good to find that person too, whether it's a sibling or a niece or nephew.
1: Or an advisor.
2: Yeah. No, I don't think that's legal. But yeah, to have a plan in place for who do you want to make those decisions when you can't make them for yourself.
3: Yep. So how do we do this, guys? What are some of the steps that we take, both for people with kids and specifically those that without kids? Because that is a different end of life planning process. How do we handle that? Is that something we even do? If our listeners are wondering, what would we do for that?
1: Yeah, so it depends on the complexity of what we're getting into. Sometimes we involve, you know, estate planning attorneys. So that's something where we go through and talk through steps to prepare your estate. Who are you leaving money to? What charities do you enjoy? Because if you don't have kids and you have some charities, there are some things we can do while you're living. Where we can create a taxable or a tax efficient strategy that lets you see the charity get to use some money now. And you get to reap the tax benefits while you're still living.
3: Yes.
1: So again, it's having that in-depth conversation to find out where are those holes in your plan where we could be more efficient or more generous now, and then building that estate plan over the long haul.
2: And then I think, too, the documents you want to make sure you have in place are like the financial power of attorney, the healthcare power of attorney. You need to make sure your end of life wishes are clear. And that's a legal document that you have, too. And again, whoever that person is, they need to know where those documents are for that time. So it's just all about the planning.
3: That's huge. You've got to get the documents made. And then you have to have somebody know where they're at.
2: Right.
3: Exactly. So those are all important steps.
1: And for our longtime listeners, this is pit stop number four.
2: Right.
1: So this is not something you're going to come into our office and sit down and say, okay, let's talk about your estate. Nope. That's the final pit stop in the process.
3: Yeah.
1: So we're going to work through and walk through that trail with you. Mm-hmm. All 1, 2, 3, 4 pit stops and get everything planned out over 1, 2, 3 years, sometimes even longer. But that's the point. What we want to do is have a good, solid strategy for the long haul. And that's what we help you with.
3: And there's a reason that's the fourth one. We've got to have all your ducks in a row. We've got to know what your income's going to be. We want to manage your wealth the right way. We want to make sure you have a tax plan in place. Then we can incorporate those other documents, which, by the way, this starts off with like a, hey, can I age in home? Well, that gets into that long-term care conversation. That's part of Pit Stop 4. And the reality is, like, older traditional long-term care does not cover you staying in your house. So there are different things that we use. We call it new long-term care. Sometimes we talk about these things called family endowment plans, which will allow you to get like a little policy that will cover you if you need some assistance coming into your home. Even if you have like a big issue happen and you're going to stay in your home, we can help you accomplish all of that. And then, hey, guess what? If you've lived a healthy life and you just die peacefully in your sleep, like I know almost all of our listeners, that's the plan. if that happens, that money still goes on to someone or something, some kid, grandkid, niece, nephew, charity, whatever it would be. Guys, we can run the gamut on all of this stuff. We've seen it before. I doubt you're going to surprise us and be like, oh, we've never heard of that. So come on in. Like, let's chat about this. Whatever it is that you're hoping you can accomplish, we want to help you with that. That's what we do, is we want to be very helpful. So if that's you and you're thinking through these things and you're thinking, maybe I could just use somebody to bounce this off of, come in and chat with me and the team. We're going to get you taken care of.
2: Yeah, it all comes back to getting that plan in place. So give us a call now, 260-247-9099. Again, that number is 260-247-9099. You can check us out online at any time, retirewithtroyer.com.
0: 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Now, when it comes to the economy, a lot of the conversation this year has revolved around AI and earnings, interest rates, geopolitical risks, and of course, oil prices. But portfolio manager Jason Katz says there is another factor that investors should not ignore, and that is the midterm elections. He was on Fox Business recently, and he gave three scenarios of what could happen.
5: If we were to game it out, we'd say scenario number one is status quo. The market would like that very much. I think the odds of that are now diminishing. The second scenario is a blue sweep. Now, in that scenario, the market could really start wringing their hands, because you could see impeachment proceedings with the president. You could see a lot of the pro-business policies be overturned. And the most likely scenario here, which the market, I think, will be just fine with, is divided government.
6: So the Republicans keep the Senate, the Democrats take over the House.
5: Exactly right. A divided government historically has been the best environment.
0: Now, every election season brings predictions and uncertainty about what might happen next. And it feels like we're always in an election season.
2: It sure does.
0: Yeah. Is this a good reminder that retirement plans need to be built to withstand multiple scenarios, whatever may come down the line?
3: Oh, before we get into retirement plans, I have so many political statements.
2: Nope.
3: All right.
2: This is
0: me keeping us on track. Yeah. No, let's go.
3: Yeah, it absolutely is a reminder why you need a retirement plan that withstands all market environments. And that is one of the things that we've done, is we have tried to take our planning process, which is unique in our industry, and backtest it against every scenario. Good scenarios and bad scenarios. I think that we talk about the bad scenarios the most, because I think most people in general are like, okay, but I can't run out of money. So like, make sure that that doesn't happen. Yeah, that's step one. But let's also... let's test the plan to make sure that if we have a great season in the market, that you're not spending too little, and then you leave $13 million to your heirs while you spent $80,000 a year, right? Like we got to have some balance in there. And that's what we're factoring against. We're putting plans in place to do that. So whether we have a blue sweep or a split government or whatever the case is, that we're going to be able to adapt and adjust. That's really what our planning process is. It's going to keep things liquid, flexible.
1: Yeah, absolutely. And that's really the important piece of the entire process, And if you're kind of a DIYer or you like to do some research, Mark wrote a book on this called Pitfalls and Pit Stops, Navigating Your Retirement Journey. Mm-hmm. It's a very good book that kind of gives you, it's an easy read. It makes you understand why we do the things the way that we do, because it's talking about this right now. Like what we just said, political uncertainty. Mm-hmm. I'm sorry to tell you, but that's never going to change.
2: Right. Right.
1: Until we die, there will be political uncertainty every couple of years as these elections happen, midterms, all that stuff. Mm-hmm. There's going to be headlines. There's going to be an oil crisis. Just look over history. What happens during those times? Mm-hmm. Markets react, whether that's up, down, or flat. You don't know. If you could predict the markets, you don't need us.
3: Yeah.
1: If you've been successfully predicting the markets for the past 40 years, please don't call because you're doing just fine and we're not going to do better than you.
3: But what we will do is get a plan that accommodates whatever that volatility brings, right? Like that's where we're going to hang our hat, is saying, hey, here's something we can count on. Whether it's volatile or stable, steady, whatever the situation would be, you're going to be able to rely upon the plan, a written plan, and we know what's going to happen. Mm-hmm. And hey, if it's this, then this, if it's that, then that, and we're going to be in good shape. So if you're thinking about these kind of things, you're like, okay, I actually do really want to know their political views, but we're not going to air them on this show.
1: Right, Mark, who did you vote for?
2: Oh, boy.
3: But if you're into that kind of stuff and you're concerned, like, no, I really think that things are about to change with this midterm election or at the next election, I know what's going to happen, and you're getting yourself a little worked up into a tizzy, give us a call. We'll show you how that planning process that we do here at Troyer Retirement can help kind of overcome some of those fears and concerns.
1: Sure.
3: It won't change the political situation, but it can change how you react to it financially. Reach out to us. Give us a call. We'll help you in that situation.
2: For sure. We'd love to talk to you, so give us a call now at 260-247-9099. Again, that number, 260-247-9099. And you can find us online at any time, retirewithtroyer.com.
0: And by going to the website, retirewithtroyer.com, you can also find out how to get your own copy of Mark's book, Pitfalls and Pit Stops. It's right there again, retirewithtroyer.com. I was joking about it always being an election season, but here's the truth. There is an election every 2 years. So if you're going to stress about it every 2 years and you're okay with that, have fun. But if you don't want that, then you know you probably need a better plan in place. And the team at Troyer Retirement, they're here to help you out with that. 260-247-9099. Now, last year, Americans poured $464 billion, with a B, dollars into annuities, and that trend is actually continuing into 2026. Yeah, unfathomable amount in my brain. But Barron's reports that annuity income guarantees are now at their highest levels in more than a decade and more than 50% higher than 2022. So I know there are people out there who hear annuities and automatically have a visceral reaction. Maybe they ruled out an annuity a couple years ago. Is this something that they should perhaps revisit to at least have that conversation? And with so many products out there on the market, how do you guys, when you decide that an annuity could be a right fit, how do you help them do the comparison shopping?
3: Before we jump into whatever we would say here, let's just come back to the point that this article was on Barron's, right? And so Barron's is the one saying, hey, we've done all of these studies, hundreds of billions of dollars going into annuities, and that payout rates, like the income you can take from these, are 50% more than just since 2022. Okay. Well, I'm just going to be real frank to our listeners. If you're a arms folded, sitting back, like, I hate annuities, well, you might want to read this article. If you can get 50% more than you could 4 years ago when some of them were still good, that means a lot of them are really worth taking a look at right now. Unfold your arms for just a second and hear us out on this. Okay.
2: And I think, too, a lot of people hear annuity and assume there's one kind, but Houston, there's lots of different products that have different outcomes. Talk us through that.
1: Absolutely. I think one of the big misnomers is you just kind of hear the negative. Not everybody talks about the positive. It's easy to go online and find a bad review, but it's a little harder to find good reviews. So with that being said, the different types and different outcomes is a super important differentiator, because not all annuities are the same. There are things called variable annuities. There are things called fixed annuities, fixed indexed. There are multi-year guarantee annuities. Is like a CD. So right there, there's four different kinds.
3: Yeah.
1: And of the four different kinds, there are thousands of products under each of those categories. So you can kind of see what's starting to form here. It's a, it's like walking through a minefield. There are a very small percentage that we actually do like, because they provide benefits, guarantees, and certainty to parts of retirement plans. So depending upon what you're looking for, an annuity could be a good addition to your portfolio. And what I mean by that is, please do not go put 100% of your money into an annuity. If someone's trying to talk you into that, please give, let me give them a call. So the reason we're saying that is because it comes with some restrictions. But what we want to make sure we focus on is fitting you with the right product. And it might not be an annuity at all.
3: Why not?
1: So like I said, in addition to a portfolio, well, that means it can be a piece of the pie.
3: Mm-hmm. Yep.
1: So finding out that percentage is the important part of that. Mm-hmm. Is if an annuity is right for me, how much should I put in there? Well, that depends on your goals.
3: Yep.
1: We want to look at income, growth numbers. Like, what are you really wanting to achieve? Mm-hmm. Do you want to spend 5% of your portfolio and leave the rest to your kids? Like, let's talk through what those things are, because then we can find out if that's actually a good fit for you.
3: Yep. Mm-hmm. Okay. So we're going to have a little fun on this one. I've got two different things I want to run through here. Listeners, do you remember back in the 1980s, maybe your first home, or you heard about your parents' first home, what the mortgage rate was on that? Do you guys remember the interest rates on homes in the 1980s?
1: Yeah, they were like in the teens.
3: Yeah, 15%. Mm-hmm. That was historically not a good time to get a mortgage. Right. But if you could lock in a 30-year government bond paying you 15%, I think you would have liked that. Heck over the next 30 years. That would have
1: signed
3: out
1: me
3: well.
1: Up.
2: Right.
3: Right. Well, that's not in existence now. Just like really, really bad rates on annuities, they're not even in existence right now.
1: Hmm. Sure.
3: So, okay. I think there are some really, really good ones that can increase your portfolio. There's a guy named Roger Ibbotson made an article. He went back and studied 100 years of history. Basically said if you take bonds out of a portfolio and you put in a good fixed indexed annuity, it's one of the kind that Houston talked about, and he was being very specific on these handful of them. If you take out bonds, you put in a fixed index annuity, it does two things to a portfolio over 10 years. It increases your return and lowers your risk. Not once, but every single time in his study. So if you are like, oh, that was interesting. So this fixed index annuity thing could be better than bonds. Yes.
1: Yep.
3: Now let's multiply that by the fact that it's got even better rates right now. This is a good time to take a look at this kind of stuff. Mm-hmm. And I want to echo what Houston said. It's not for everyone. We are not like banging the drum, like buy an annuity today. Mm-hmm. Not what we're saying. We're saying get a good plan that makes sense, sure. Right? Mm-hmm. Okay. So next thing I want to say, listeners, what if I told you, here's a recent article from Barron's that says Social Security, if you file it the right way, is now paying up to 50% higher Social Security checks than just since 2022 alone. Give us a call if you'd like to get a raise on your Social Security. Come on now. I think our phone would ring off
1: the hook.
3: Mm-hmm. The entire nation would be calling us.
1: Yep.
3: Well, this article is saying that annuities are now paying 50% mm-hmm. more than they were in 2022. Ergo, if you bought an annuity before 2022 and you're taking income from it, or you're just like, I'm just writing it out because it's not paying me enough. Mm-hmm. It is time to pick up the phone and see what we can do today.
1: Mm-hmm. Yep.
3: Whether you have one or don't, it is seriously, this is the time. Now, I'm going to get a little detailed here, okay? Our 10-year U.S. Treasury, which a lot of these interest rates are based off of, has spiked recently mm-hmm. to a very high level, not seen in like a long, long, long time, okay? That means now really is the right time to get these. Mm-hmm. The payouts and things that Barron's is referring to behind the scenes is all tied to that. Man, pick up the phone. If you're wanting more income, today is the day. Like, let's see for sure. I cannot imagine a scenario where we wouldn't be able to increase your income. And if we can't, I think you're going to feel really proud of yourself.
1: Yep.
3: But if we can, you're also going to feel really proud of yourself that you're making a tweak, not a change. Mm-hmm. Let's go. Let's get this thing figured out. I urge you, pick up the phone. You need this. You need to see if you can make an adjustment. Mm-hmm. See if you can get more income and live a better life. More income leads to being able to enjoy your life better. That's the facts. Check us out at retirewithtroyer.com or pick up the phone. Give us a call, 260-247-9099.
0: Before we wrap up this topic, I'm going to run something by you guys that I thought about over the weekend, because I think about this stuff on the weekend now. 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
0: No. Thank you.
3: A poor start, buddy, with the basketball cleats.
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1: And that's just a quick 15-minute phone call with one of our team members. 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
7: Time. It moves differently now, quicker than it did when I was younger. So much, in fact, I appreciate it more.
8: Time, it turns out, is something to be respected. Like they say, it waits for no one. There was a time when I wished I could have some of it back. Now, I look at it differently. I can't bargain with time, I can't manipulate it. Just respect and make the most of it.
7: Case in point, I've never once regretted the time I spend with my grandchildren.
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10: From 21 Alive, I'm meteorologist Noah Gordon with your forecast. 83 this afternoon, mostly cloudy. 59 overnight, partly cloudy skies. A whole lot more sunshine and a whole lot less humidity ahead for your Sunday. Only a high of 80 out there, so definitely looking a whole lot better as we head towards the second half of that Labor Day forecast. So definitely get out there and enjoy it, folks. From 21 Alive, I'm meteorologist Noah Gordon on Whoa 92.3 FM, 1190 AM.
11: This is Casey Hendricks from The Burning Truth. 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
0: 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Don't worry, we're not going to put you on the air right now. It's just a call to get on the calendar for the week or the weeks ahead. Find a time that works for you. Once again, 260-247-9099. There are a lot of great sayings that you guys say. I want to start with talking about the income. Income is the outcome that matters most in retirement. Yep. I'm stealing Absolutely. Your thunder. I apologize for that. But question, where does retirement income really come from? I saw a recent breakdown from the Congressional Research Service that said about 30% comes from Social Security, 27% from part-time work, 23% from pension and savings, 12% from investments, 8% from other sources. I didn't add that up. I think that adds up to 100. But what stood out to me there is that only about 12% of that money is actually generating income, the investments. So do you think people put too much emphasis on asset income?
3: Mm. Yeah, from the sounds of this article, it would definitely make you think that. If all you have to do is, let's say you want 100 grand and you only got to come up with 12 grand out of your assets, that seems pretty easy. It seems to be like, hey, Mark, Amber, Houston, why are you guys always talking about like how you got to have all these safeties and guarantees and whatnot?
1: Well, I think it's interesting that 27% is from part-time work.
2: Right.
0: Yeah.
1: That's not the case for a lot of our clients.
3: And nor when I retire.
2: Sure.
3: I'm not messing with that if I can help it.
2: Exactly. Sure.
1: That's a large, substantial chunk of the average retiree's income is from part-time work.
3: Yeah, so this information is taken from an article called Most Retirees Don't Live Mostly Off Social Security. Okay, great. So it says 30% Social Security.
1: Sure.
3: 27% of your income from part-time work.
1: Mm-hmm.
3: Like, that's a sizable part-time job that I know here in our recording area, most of our retirees are not like, so here's the plan. Guys, I want to quit my job and go get a lesser paying job that I can work more hours at so I can retire.
1: Sure.
2: Right.
3: Sometimes. Okay, the next one on here, 23% of their retirement income comes from pensions.
1: That's going away.
2: We're seeing less and less of those.
3: Yeah. Mm-hmm. Maybe 1 out of 10. Maybe it's 1 out of 20.
1: Sure.
3: Have a pension, especially when it pays that much.
1: I would agree with that.
2: Yeah.
3: Okay, so let's do a little bit more math here. 27% from part-time work. No, thank you. 23% from pensions. Oh, what if I don't have one?
1: Sure.
3: Well, there's an extra 50% of your income.
2: Right. Mm-hmm.
3: Plus the 12 you were already taking from investments. So 27, 23, 12. That is 62%.
2: Right.
1: Yeah.
3: So you want 100 grand of retirement. Now we're No, we're not taking out 12 grand. We're taking out 62 grand is what we are seeing for the majority of our listeners that are coming into the show.
2: Mm-hmm.
3: Oh, so what about the rule of 4%? How much money do I have to generate $62,000 based on traditional retirement advice?
2: Right.
1: It's a lot.
3: It's more than $1.5 million.
1: Yeah.
2: Mm-hmm.
3: Oh, dear. Listeners, this is why we talk about getting things like a guaranteed income plan and making sure that we're not taking too much money off of our pile of assets we've saved.
1: Sure.
3: When the markets go down. I mean, my goodness, that is a chunk. So I think that this article is like helpful, mm-hmm. but we definitely see it a little bit differently. One of the things I noticed in this article is it says the bigger risk may be overestimating Social Security.
1: Yeah.
3: Mm-hmm. So before I go on a little bit of a tangent here, you guys got anything you want to add to this one?
1: No.
3: Okay, great. I went on a little bit of a, I read this article about Social Security yesterday. I was trying to figure out some facts on it.
2: Hmm.
3: So this was interesting. Here in America, and it was comparing the Social Security system in America versus other countries.
2: Oh, interesting.
3: Yeah, so it was fascinating to me because I like geography and stuff like that, right?
2: Mm-hmm.
3: So in America, it is Social Security is designed to pay you back about 33% of your top 10 earning years.
2: Yep.
3: So if you've been making $100,000, and yeah, listeners, I'm doing it so I can do the math,
2: mm-hmm.
3: then Social Security is designed at age 65 to pay you back $33,000, 33% of what you've earned.
2: Mm-hmm.
3: In countries like Greece, it's like 75%.
2: What?
3: Mexico was over 50%. Costa Rica was over 50%.
2: Oh, my goodness.
3: So here we are paying in all of this money, and we're getting back a fraction compared to some of these other countries.
1: Sure. Hmm.
3: That's all fine. It's nothing but data, but it tells us how then do we like kind of come up with the rest of this? What are we supposed to do?
2: Mm-hmm.
3: Because if I'm used to making 100 grand and I'm only going to get 33 back from Social Security, I've got a big income gap to mm-hmm. fill, to cover.
1: Basically, that's saying the pressure's on, America.
2: Right.
1: Like, hey, it is your responsibility to take care of your retirement.
2: Mm-hmm.
3: We're not going to do it.
1: There is absolutely no way Social Security is going to cut it in the long run. Inflation is way outpacing what you're actually getting a raise in for retirement. So the income gap, mm-hmm. that is the ultimate thing you should have before you retire, is find out, do I have enough guaranteed income to cover my expenses, to enjoy my retirement, to spoil mm-hmm. the grandkids. Make sure those buckets are filled first.
3: Yes.
1: It's very easy to figure out how much you need. Find out the optimal way to file for your benefits for Social Security.
3: Mm-hmm.
1: Then find out how much more income you need. It's mm-hmm. pretty simple.
3: Yep.
1: Whatever that deficit is, you need to fill that with guaranteed lifetime income that you cannot outlive. And now you're not using all of your money to generate income. You're only using a portion of it.
3: I love that. So then we've got some of our assets creating income, some of our assets designed to grow. Yep. It can be the best of both worlds and have a great retirement.
1: Yep, mm-hmm. absolutely.
3: All right, Chris started off. He was like, hey, guys, you've said it before. It's the income that matters most.
1: Yep. Mm-hmm.
3: So I'm watching this show the other day. And listeners, we're going to have a little game. If any of you can call in and tell me what show this is, you're going to get 10 bonus points. These are very valuable points. We're watching this show, and all of a sudden it says, it's not about the income. It's about the outcome. And I just paused. I was like, no! We say that all the time on our show.
2: Awesome.
3: So it was really cool. So if any of our listeners have seen that show, it just came out. Yeah, I will let you know it's on Amazon. So little spoiler there.
2: Mm-hmm.
3: But let's bring this back in. If you're worried about, hey, I don't even know how to optimize my Social Security, let alone fill this income gap, what on earth are you guys talking about?
2: Mm-hmm.
3: Give us a call.
2: Mm-hmm.
3: This is what we do day in and day out. We help people optimize their retirement plan so that you can also have some of your hard-earned life savings on the side that you can go do whatever you want. We got to get you the paychecks to replace that paycheck. And then we've got a lot of other money that you can go and do stuff with, make the memories, do the things that you wanted to do, go see mm-hmm. the places you want to see, do it with the people you wanted to do it with.
2: Yeah.
3: Give us a call. We're going to get you squared away with that.
2: And that's why we're always talking about our pit stops. Pit stop one is figuring out your income. And that really is the first step in the journey to retirement and getting a plan in place that you need. So if that's something you're interested in, pick up the phone and give us a call, 260-247-9099. Again, our phone number is 260-247-9099. You can also check us out online at any time, retirewithtroyer.com.
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2: Mm-hmm.
0: 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The average age that someone inherits money is 51, and for roughly a quarter of them, it doesn't actually come until after age 61. So I'm curious, do you see a big difference in how people handle their inheritance the closer they are to retirement? What mistakes, if any, have you guys seen?
1: A lot of the times when we sit down with someone, they'll go through all their assets and say, oh, well, I'm also expecting, you know, an inheritance from our parents. Mm-hmm. We typically will plan without that.
2: Mm-hmm.
3: Yeah.
1: Your parents could live into their hundreds. I mean, medical advances are going very quickly now, mm-hmm. and people are living longer, not necessarily healthier, which means that inheritance might not end up being there. Right. That could all get spent mm-hmm. on healthcare.
2: Mm-hmm.
1: You know, healthcare is far outpaces the inflation rates on cost increases. So by the time you're that age, mm-hmm. I mean, think about how much healthcare is really going to cost.
2: Right.
1: So for inheritance, yes, that's something that we plan for, but we don't use it mm-hmm. as that staple.
3: And all inheritances are taxed differently.
2: Mm-hmm.
3: It depends what type of money you are receiving.
1: Yep.
3: So it's a big tax planning thing that we've got to do here. And so I think we would be remiss if we didn't say, like, hey, everybody that's listening, when you get an inheritance, so sorry for your loss. Mm-hmm. Like, that's never going to be a fun situation.
0: Right.
3: So let's talk about that with the obvious, especially the younger you are, mm-hmm. the more of a surprise that would have been. But with that comes more financial drama with it as well. Like, the younger you are when you inherit a chunk of change, you're going to handle that differently than you would if you inherit it much later in life. Like, oh, well, actually, I got this at 62. It just boosts my retirement.
2: Mm-hmm.
3: That's a pretty simple thing to figure out, right?
2: Yeah.
3: But when you're 35 years old and you inherit 500 grand, 2.2 million from mom and dad, like, how do you plan for all of that stuff and be responsible and not just blow it all, you know?
2: Mm-hmm.
3: Those are tough decisions. So that timing part, that definitely changes what happens when people inherit funds.
1: Absolutely. Mm-hmm.
3: You know, it's kind of funny. A lot of people I've heard in our industry, like some of my peers and stuff, when I've gone to trainings or whatever, they're trying to articulate to their retired couples, like, hey, look, if you don't spend this money mm-hmm. and take the trip and book that first class ticket and spend on your friends and family, guess what your kids are going to do?
1: They're going to mm-hmm. book that first class trip.
2: Mm-hmm. Yes.
3: Yep.
2: Uh-huh.
3: They're going to fly to Europe. They're going to take it first class. They're going to go on that cruise. They're going to buy that Harley with mm-hmm. your money you chose not to spend.
2: Mm-hmm.
3: So really, one of the things that we're going to help all of our clients with is figuring out what is the right amount to spend and what is the right amount to save.
2: Mm-hmm.
3: And it doesn't have to be this industry standard and you can spend 4% of your life. No, that is often going to wind up leaving too much of an unnecessary inheritance. We want to find a balance. And you've got to have a plan that can be very flexible, that you can adjust year by year. We have a good year, let's mm-hmm. spend a little bit more. Let's do some fun stuff. We have a bad year, let's just stick to the basics that we already have all that income coming in that allows you to live that normal life. So whether you've received an inheritance or you're about to and you want to get a plan for, hey, when I get this, how do I receive it and be super tax efficient with it?
2: Mm-hmm.
3: How do I make sure I get a plan that I can then leave some of that on to my kids as well? Man, we can help you with that. Reach out to us today. We'll make sure that we get that taken care of in a way that honors your parents or whoever's leaving that money to you as well.
2: Yeah, absolutely. You can give us a call, 260-247-9099. Again, that number is 260-247-9099. And you can check us out online at any time, retirewithtroyer.com.
0: Let's look at it from the other perspective really quick. So if someone does get an inheritance in their 30s or 40s, it could make a pretty significant impact in, you know, their quality of life, like you're saying. So for your retirees, your clients right now, is that something they keep in mind when it comes time to talk about their legacy planning?
3: We're seeing it more and more where our clients are now bringing in that next generation and be like, hey, let's just go over the whole plan. We've mm-hmm. got some trust. We've got some IRAs. We've got this and this and this, all these different buckets of money mm-hmm. because the team at Troyer Retirement has helped us understand we got to take a little bit of money from all these different sources right. mm-hmm. to be super tax efficient.
0: Yep.
3: So it makes it, you know, hey, we got to have that conversation with the next generation. So that is absolutely a growing thing. And if you're listening and you want that, you want a place where you can feel comfortable bringing your kids in. And we're not talking like your 3-year-old kids, right? Like, that's not going to be all that helpful. But like, you want to be able to extend that out to the next generation and have savvy tax planning that can extend 2 or 3 generations. We absolutely are doing that. That's very easy to do.
2: Yeah, Houston just met with a client last week and her 2 sons because she just wanted to make sure they knew where the money was and what the plan was.
1: Absolutely. Zach and I kind of walked them through everything, mm-hmm. what accounts they had where, and then obviously we hooked them up with one of our attorneys because they wanted to do some planning for Medicaid and other things because their dad has some health issues going on, so they're just getting prepared. So it was great to kind of meet all together, get a good game plan. Everybody's on the same page.
2: Mm-hmm.
1: Their kids are comfortable with us. They know who's managing the money and helping them with insurance and other things. So, it's really good.
3: It's interesting. My kids came over Sunday afternoon. We were just having a little get together and stuff. And I was like, hey, guys, OK, so I've got this trust set up and like we need to have like a real conversation about this all and show you where things are at and where things go just in case something happens. And they were like, no, we don't want to talk about that. We don't need any of that. I was like, no, you just need to understand.
2: Mm-hmm.
3: And my one son, who's a little more reserved, goes, look, that would be like the most terrible day for me. I don't want any money from that. It would just be an awful day. I don't want to talk about this. And so in that way, like, that was so touching to my heart, you know, like that was a fantastic moment. Like, oh, he's going to miss his dad. That's great. Right. Cause they're all adults. So you wouldn't think that they would necessarily come up with that sentence right away. But at the same time, it just needs to be done.
2: Yeah. Mm-hmm.
3: I need to do it. Houston needs to do it. Amber needs to do it. We all need a plan. All of our listeners, you need to do this stuff. Otherwise, man, they're just going to inherit like boxes of paper and be like, what am I supposed to do with this mess?
2: Mm-hmm. Yep.
3: This is what we do. We've got a 4 pit stop process. Number 1 is income. Number 2 is wealth management. Number 3 is tax mitigation. And number 4 is estate planning and long-term care stuff. We're going to get your estate in order and be able to have something you can very easily articulate to that next generation to make that transition super seamless so that they can spend their time missing mom and dad.
2: Mm-hmm.
3: Not like all this stupid paper everywhere. I don't know how to make sense out of any of it.
2: Mm-hmm.
3: Let's make it easy.
2: Absolutely. You can give us a call, 260-247-9099. Again, that number is 260-247-9099. And you can check us out online at any time, retirewithtroyer.com.
0: The team at Troyer Retirement understands it is not the most pleasant conversation to have by any means, but they will treat it with the grace and the dignity so that you can have, your wishes executed in the way that you see fit and make sure Uncle Sam isn't the biggest beneficiary. So again, go to retirewithtroyer.com, find out more about him, set up a time. Let's switch to some good news here. The Millionaire Club keeps growing, actually. The Wall Street Journal reported that more than 1,200 Americans a day became millionaires last year, thanks largely to the markets.
1: Crazy. Goodness.
0: Yeah, phenomenal. I'm not one of those by any means. But here's the thing. Once you reach that level of wealth, does the financial strategy change? Should the financial strategy change?
1: Oh, most certainly. I mean, you got to think, when you crack that $1 million number, do you really want to go backwards? I was a millionaire. I took some risks and now I'm not.
3: The day I crossed that threshold, I got real excited and bought a Harley and several other things.
1: Yeah, so preservation really does become a priority. I think we can all agree on that. When you get to a milestone in life or something, you don't want to go backwards.
3: Mm-hmm.
1: So especially nearing retirement. That's one of those times where you need that money. Like, you're going to start spending it. You're going to start producing income.
2: Mm-hmm.
1: If that million becomes 700 because the market's lost 30%, are you going to retire or are you going to keep working for another couple of years until the markets recover?
3: Yeah.
1: I can answer that question for you. You're going to probably continue to work.
3: Yep. So this is going to be fun. Listeners, if you are one of the new millionaires, sometime in the last few years where you're about to cross that threshold, let's have a little fun with yourself here. Like, what are you looking for? If you're thinking like, oh, I'm listening to these guys, maybe they can give me the next hot stock tip because I got a little cash I could put in there. I'm gonna make it more. I'm going to get to $2 million.
2: Mm-hmm.
3: Guess what? That's not the most important thing. What matters more than growing your net worth from that point is taxes.
2: Mm-hmm.
3: That's not Mark just randomly saying it. That is based in all kinds of studies that have gone out.
2: Right.
3: Millionaires consistently say that their advisors understand taxes.
2: Yep. Mm-hmm.
3: If you're getting close to that number and your advisor is not talking to you about how we are going to proactively plan for our taxes, how we're going to make sure you're going to start paying less in taxes moving forward, then guess what? You need a new advisor.
1: Yeah.
2: Mm-hmm.
3: I'm not poking holes. I'm just saying it's like you've now graduated from high school and you're going to college. Your high school art teacher isn't going to help you get a degree at your university in mathematics.
1: Right.
3: Like that's not what's going to happen. You've now qualified for something more.
2: Mm-hmm.
3: You need something focused in that taxation. We do this day in and day out. Taxes matter more.
2: So if you want to learn more about that, you can pick up the phone and give us a call right now. 260-247-9099. Again, that number is 260-247-9099. You can also check us out online, retirewithtroyer.com.
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5: Want to live longer in retirement? This one move could add years to your life. And it's talking about getting a guaranteed income annuity.
6: Yep.
5: Now, pros, cons, I know loads of people like, I hate annuity. I had an annuity. So let's talk about stress management for just a second. Not stock market, just life advice. If you had an annuity from the years 2010 through the years 2022, it probably stunk. Interest rates in our environment were very, very low. Therefore, they didn't pay much. You couldn't earn much. And if that annuity paid you a decent income, I can promise you the trade-off for that was your assets did not grow at all. And it did very bad. And you hated it. And it was long-term. Well, guess what? Stress management would tell us that has nothing to do with this. That was then. This is now. Since 2022 happened, we're now 23, 24, 25, 26, whatever year we're in, we are in an environment of much higher interest rates where these annuities have much higher ability to do two things. Number one, pay you more income because they have higher interest rates they're earning. And number two, allow you to grow your assets better. If you've had a bad experience, I dare you to come in and take the challenge and say, show me how I can live longer by having a guaranteed income in retirement. Not everyone that's out there, some of them still stink, you know that they do, but some of them are pretty stinking awesome right now. There's a lot to be excited about.
6: If you've purchased one recently in the past 10 years and it doesn't do what you thought it would do, then bring it in and let us look at it. There are several ways where we can get you either out of those annuities into something different, upgrade it to a better product. So it's not just you're stuck. You know, there are options. There's always things to look at. Just get a fresh set of eyes on it and see if we can help.
5: Yeah, I had a conversation last week with a gentleman who was like, yeah, I've got five annuities. They're 10 years old. Okay, so that makes sense. He bought them like 2016, whatever, 2015, something along those lines. I can't get out of them for four more years. They've been terrible, on and on and on. Well, guess what? We can help improve that situation. Like, that's all there is to it. And we're not talking like, oh, we can move one to another so that we get paid. Listen, our industry, one of the reasons you don't like annuities is because it attracts some rather nefarious people because that's what happens. You get paid up front. You never have to do anything again. It's ridiculous. That's not the kind of stuff we're talking about here. Houston just said, if you don't like the one you have, bring it in. Why? Because he's going to articulate for you like, well, what was your goal in buying this? What do you want your money to do for you? How can we help build that into a plan? And we may continue to use an annuity. It may have a different purpose.
6: Or not.
5: We may say, well, forget that. Let's get that out. Let's do this over here. We're going to do these other things in order to craft a plan that fits for you specifically. That's what it's all about, is getting the retirement you, listener, have always dreamed of having. And if you are unhappy with anything, whether it's an annuity, whether your market investments, if you don't have the right tax plan, you don't feel like you've got your long-term care covered, you're not getting an estate plan, if you're missing any of those items, reach out to us. You have to have those five things all covered. It is imperative that you get that done. And that's what we're going to do for you at no cost. We got you. This is what we do day in, day out. We help people considering their

0: retirement.
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2: A little earlier in the show, we were talking about the different sources of income that people have in retirement, and about 50% of it is unfeasible, things that don't exist anymore or people don't want to do. Bridging that income gap is where an annuity can be a valuable part of your retirement strategy, but you don't know until you have that conversation with the team at Troyer Retirement. So again, 260-247-9099. We teased it at the beginning. I want to go ahead and talk about it. Bucky's, maybe famous for its giant gas stations, clean bathrooms, and beaver mascot, and a very excellent brisket sandwich. But now it is making headlines for another reason. The Texas-based chain is suing a small Ohio business called Beaver's Mini Mart, claiming the store's beaver logo infringes on Bucky's trademark, even though the business has been there for two decades. Inside Edition got this reaction from locals.
3: It's in Beaver Creek, Ohio. That's why it's a beaver.
4: Are they going to sue the entire town?
5: I'm so disappointed in Bucky's. Leave them alone.
6: It's just a little mom and pop shop where this dad is trying to make a future for his kids.
2: So it's turned into a real David and Goliath story. It's also a reminder, I think, that unexpected financial challenges can come out of anywhere. How do you build a retirement plan that can handle life surprises without derailing your long-term goals?
1: Real quick, I just have to say, my future son-in-law, Ellie's fiance, Noah, lives like right in this area in Ohio.
7: Really?
1: And so my husband and I were talking about this last week and like, why on earth does Bucky's feel the need? They're so big and so successful go jump in and trump this place that's been there for years.
7: Sure.
1: How do they not see that's going to backfire on them? It's crazy to me. Yeah.
7: Sounds like some bad PR. That's for sure.
8: Absolutely.
1: Yeah, definitely.
7: Okay, this is interesting. I'm going to go a little deep on this one. So biblically, the David and Goliath story is kind of a fascinating deal here. I heard a pastor one time articulate that when the Israelites left Egypt, they wandered through the promised land, they didn't face any giants until they tried to enter their promised land. Well, that's the land of giants.
1: Mm-hmm.
7: So, listeners, you've been wandering through life. You've been doing your thing. You've been saving up to one day be able to retire this dream life. Like, oh, I'm going to retire. Mm-hmm. I'm going to be able to do all these things I've always wanted to do. I've saved to be able to do this. Mm-hmm. You might face some giants like market losses, longevity risk, health concerns, all these different risks that appear. They're giant-like. Let's get a plan in place to overcome those giants so that you can enter your promised land of retirement and go and live the retirement you've always dreamed of. And I'll be honest with you, biblically, entering the promised land is not about you only. It's the place where you get to do the most amount of good for the most amount of people. So maybe you should turn your retirement dreams into how can I help some other people along the way?
1: Mm. Yeah, I love that. Pick up the phone and call us now, 260-247-9099. Again, our number is 260-247-9099.
2: 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Guys, appreciate the time, as always. Hope you have a great week as well. As we wrap up, I'm going to leave you with the final word.
7: Let's get that retirement you've always dreamed of having. And until next time, at the same time, this is our reminder to keep it simple, keep it safe, and retire happy.
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10: 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Insurance guarantees are backed by the financial strength and claims paying ability of the issuing carrier. This radio show is intended for informational purposes only. It's not intended to be used as the sole basis of financial decisions, nor should be construed as advice designed to meet a particular needs of an individual's situation. Troyer Retirement is not permitted to offer, and no statement made during the show shall constitute tax or legal advice. Our firm is not affiliated with or endorsed by the U.S. government or any governmental agency. Information and opinions contained herein provided by third parties have been obtained from sources believed to be reliable, but accurate accuracy and completeness cannot be guaranteed by Troyer Retirement. Please remember that converting an employer plan account to a Roth IRA is a taxable event. Increased taxable income from the Roth IRA conversion may have several consequences. Be sure to consult a qualified tax advisor before making any decisions regarding your IRA. This radio show is a paid placement.
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12: A new proposal to end the war in Ukraine. I'm Jack Callahan, Fox News. U.S. envoy Steve Witkoff and Jared Kushner have arrived in Moscow to revive efforts to end Russia's invasion of Ukraine. Russia's TASS news agency reports Witkoff and Kushner are meeting today with Russia's President Putin. He's ordered a 3-day halt of air attacks on Ukraine. The conflict is now in its fifth year. It's intensified on both sides, escalating rocket and drone attacks on one another. U.S. Central Command reports U.S. forces have today struck 3 Iranian crude oil tankers and new U.S. airstrikes on positions in Iran earlier this week linked to the Revolutionary Guard Corps.
13: They say the strikes follow recent attempted attacks by Iran against commercial shipping in the Strait of Hormuz and military service members. This as the U.S. Navy continues to enforce the U.S. blockade against Iran. U.S. Central Command says as of Wednesday, U.S. forces have redirected 86 commercial vessels, disabled 3 and boarded 2 to ensure compliance. It's unclear when this military conflict will end. Meantime, inflation remains a concern for voters as the conflict with Iran pushes diesel prices to a record high.
12: Fox's Christina Coleman. The FBI is probing the suspected theft of driver's license scans being sold on the dark web, including that of Secretary of War Pete Hegseth.
14: The FBI field office in New Orleans is leading the investigation into a massive data breach that has exposed millions of driver's licenses to identity theft and scams involving cyber hackers on the dark web. A hacker linked to identity theft that calls itself Nexus claims to have more than 153 million driver's licenses from people in the U.S. and Canada, along with millions of other identity documents. The data may have been stolen from idscan.net, a Louisiana-based identity verification company whose technology is used by businesses specializing in car rentals, retail, finance, and entertainment.
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15: From 21 Alive, I'm meteorologist Noah Gordon with your forecast. 83 this afternoon, mostly cloudy. 59 overnight, partly cloudy skies. A whole lot more sunshine and a whole lot less humidity ahead for your Sunday. Only a high of 80 out there, so definitely looking a whole lot better as we head towards the second half of that Labor Day forecast. So definitely get out there and enjoy it, folks. From 21 Alive, I'm meteorologist Noah Gordon on WOWO 92.3 FM, 1190 AM.
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19: Hey, hey, hey.
18: Marshall, we have great conversation for our listeners today. We're going to be talking about everything retirement. We're going to touch on why some retirees struggle to spend money. I know you call this the retirement permission slip.
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18: So I'm really excited to get into that because you might be really good at working and saving, but are you really good at stopping and spending? So I'm excited to get into that here later in the show. We also have a special guest we're going to be bringing to you today, Dr. Mark Schultz, who is the head of retirement research when it comes to happiness. So we're going to be talking about happiness in retirement later with Mark. And so we'll jump into the financial, but you know, we truly believe that we have to blend both the non-financial and the financial to create a truly comprehensive financial plan, which is why we talk about that so much on the Retire with Purpose podcast. If you enjoy the radio show, you're going to love that show as well. Check it out at Retire with Purpose podcast, Apple, iTunes, wherever you listen to your podcast, go ahead and check that out. But before we get to all that fun stuff, Marshall, we're going to talk about a case study today. We're going to be discussing a couple that had done the savings, but they didn't have a roadmap.
19: Yeah, they, you know, that's one of those questions that we see from time to time. It's like, hey, we have the money, so why don't we feel ready? And I think that's the core belief that I got from this couple when we sat down. They're in their early 60s, and they're kind of in this forced transition phase where they're starting to think real seriously about what's going on. Are we ready to retire?
18: Yeah, they are in a, you say a unique position maybe, but I think a lot of retirees, we're seeing this in the data today, are being forced into early retirement, and it becomes this unexpected retirement. You know, they worked at the same place, I believe around 17 years, mm-hmm. and was kind of the man that was running the show. They really needed it. However, private equity comes in, buys out the place, and they go, we're cutting expenses. We don't need you anymore. Yeah. And so then he goes, okay, well, what do we do next? And mm-hmm. it just raises this question of, well, should we keep working? Should my wife keep working? We'll live off of that income. Is it possible that we don't go work again? What kind of income do we need if I need to go back to work? Can I just do some consulting or some teaching, some part-time work? Now, when should we file for Social Security? It just raises all of these questions.
19: Right.
18: And you want to go, well, we better start building a plan. Yeah, they, as you said, they were in their early 60s, so they're not yet on Social Security, but they're debt-free, right? Mortgage-free. They've saved about $2 million across various retirement accounts, investment accounts. And yeah, they're going to have a little bit of pension at some point in the future. And I wouldn't say they're big spenders. You know, they would say, hey, we're not big spenders.
19: Right, no debt.
18: You know, mm-hmm. we don't have a lot of debt. We don't spend a lot. And we kind of landed on this number where right now they're living off of the spouse's income who's still working. And we came to the conclusion, well, if you're just living off of that and you're not spending down any of your savings, then that means you're living off of about $6,000-$7,000 a month. Mm-hmm. And so we said, well, if you quit working tomorrow, would $6,000 to $7,000 every month in spendable income be enough for you to really enjoy your retirement? And I sensed a little hesitancy, you know, when we talked about that. And
19: sure.
18: I said, okay, well, let's do this. And so one of my favorite things, you know, we just do this very simple exercise, and I think it helps us really get it's so surprising that just this basic exercise isn't usually done with clients from financial advisors, but I think it has to be distilled down to this so you get a mm-hmm. good foundation and good understanding of where people are. So they had about $2 million, and I said, okay, we got about $2 million. How long are you two going to live? And they had talked about being into longevity research. They're working out.
19: Trying
18: they're taking care
19: right.
18: of themselves. Yeah. They're eating well. You know, they're doing everything pretty right from a health perspective.
19: Yeah.
18: And their son's into longevity research. So they're doing all this stuff to take care of their health. And so I said, what do you think? You really think you're going to live to 95, 100? And they said, no, we're not going to live that long. I'm like, all right, so 85, 90? Like, no, I don't think we're going to live that long. I'm going, okay, so 85. You go, 85 is a good number. Yeah, that just strikes me as a concern in and of itself, because this is what so many say. They're taking care of themselves, but they don't think they're going to live past 85. alive. Mm-hmm. And yet that's not what the research shows us. I mean, just plain mortality tables today. If we look at the average life expectancy for a 65-year-old male, it's about 20 years, about 20 years for women. So call it 20 years. If you're 65 today, the average American, there's a 50% chance you live to 85. Mm-hmm. Yeah, that means there's a 50% chance.

0: tends to live beyond 85. But then for a couple, the numbers change quite a bit because the chances of one of the two of you living to 85, or actually, heck, push it out to 90. One of the two of you living to 90 is 50%. So your joint life expectancy becomes 90%. 20% chance that one of the two of you lives to 95. Mm-hmm. So a couple that's taking good care of themselves, planning on, hey, we're 60, we're only going to live another 25 years, that's pretty unrealistic because they're taking the average of all Americans. And all Americans don't have $2 million that they've saved and are spending $7,000 a month and taking good care of themselves. They're probably needing to plan to 90. But hey, we'll set that aside. Let's just run the exercise out to 85. So I said, all right, we got $2 million. What kind of return do you think is just conservative, expected,
1: reasonable,
0: you know, that you think, mm-hmm. you know, should be achievable? 10%. And I said, well, that's a number, right? that's an achievable number. And because this is what so many retirees today, they've experienced over the last, you know, 20 years, is everybody's getting double digit returns. And it's become this new norm, not recognizing that we're in one of the best bull markets in history. What usually is used is 6 to 10%. You know, that's the 100-year average of the stock market. 6% is the 10-year rolling average. 10% is the 30-year rolling average. So somewhere in there makes sense. And I said, you know, the weird thing about where we find ourselves today from a retirement planning standpoint, it's a place that I never expected to find myself in my career, because I started in this business around 2007, 2008. Mm-hmm. And so I started in the zero interest rate era. And so I spent the first, you know, almost 20 years of a career, you know, planning for retirees when you were earning 0%, 1% if you're lucky in your safe savings vehicles,
1: safe,
0: right?
1: Safe vehicles, yeah.
0: And now we find ourselves in a position, you know, just the other day, 30-year treasury was at 5.75%.
1: Right.
0: And well, today you can go out and get about 6% fixed and guaranteed, backed by a legal reserve system, you know, like a treasury. Just go out and buy a treasury 30 years, you're getting about 6%. So that creates this, I think, kind of tension that we're experiencing for investors today, going, if I put it in the market, you know, forward-looking projections from everywhere from Goldman Sachs to Morningstar, you know, show us that the expected average return in the stock market over the next 10, 20 years is not what it's been the last 10, 20 years. They're expecting returns closer to that 6% number or less in some of those estimates. So you go, well, should we even take any risk at all? And I said, we'll get to that. I'm not saying we should or we shouldn't, but I think, why don't we just use 6%? Because we know that we could take everything that you have today, set it aside, and get 6%, never worry about it again.
1: Sure.
0: And never worry about the market losing half of its value in 18 months like it has in the past. So let's just use that number for sake of the exercise. And we say, well, if you're only going to spend $7,000 a month after tax, I mean, with their Social Security and pension, we only need to pull out about $5,000 a month, you know, from their investments. So we know that that balance is going to grow over time. $5,000 a month out of their $2 million portfolio, $60,000 a year, it's going to be less than 3% of their entire balance. And if we're making 6%, heck, the money is still going to continue to grow. Yeah. They're going to be leaving behind in 25 years, something like
1: double.
0: $4 million, yeah, roughly, right? Mm-hmm. So they're still leaving behind twice what they have today, and they're never taking market risk. And I said, how does that feel? And they said, well, we can do that? Mm-hmm. And they, yeah, you can do that today. Like that is where you have gotten yourself, is to a point where you don't have to take any risk anymore. You can have all the income you need for the rest of your life. And I said, well, what is that? Is that put in an annuity or something? I said, no, we just put it in treasuries if you want. Mm-hmm. Like, you don't have to do anything complicated because you've done such a good job saving. Now, I'm not saying that's what we should do. I think you should have some safe money, some at-risk money,
1: right,
0: and we can do better than that. But yeah, how's that feel? And I said, well, it feels like we need to spend more.
1: That's a good takeaway, right? You start to, you know, a lot of these families that we talk to on a regular basis, they have strong, you know, balance sheets, right? They got 401ks, they've got money, they knew what they owned, but they couldn't explain, you know, what these resources could reliably do for them. How much income could these assets support? You know, what account do we draw from? When do we draw Social Security? How much risk do we need to take? And that's where you're starting to put some of these pieces together for them. And, you know, when it comes to that risk piece of the puzzle, you're like, well, you don't really have to take a whole lot of risk.
0: Yeah.
1: And if you don't spend more than what you're spending today on your one spouse's income, you're going to end up leaving a lot of this behind to somebody else. Is that why you worked for all these years?
0: And that wasn't. They said,
1: hey, like, no, we want to spend it. Well, there's where that confidence should come from, is building this roadmap in such a way that's going to free them up to be able to, you know, instead of looking for the next paycheck, he might need to be looking for, you know, no more work. You're done.
0: You know, the thing that brought them in, they said that, because I said, well, what does your advisor have to say about that? I said, well, we meet once a year. And last time we met with them, I said I was really concerned about, you know, what was going on globally, you know, what's going on, you know, between Iran and Israel,
1: conflict.
0: You know, the conflict in the Middle East and all, of, you know, Strait of Hormuz, all of this stuff. And he goes, well, what's our plan? You know, what if it gets really bad? And the advisor left the room and walked back in the room with a Bible verse and read him a Bible verse.
1: Oh, wow.
0: And he said, look, I'm a man of faith, but if I go to my doctor and I say, this is the major ailment that I have right now, I'm not looking for a Bible verse. I'm looking for a plan. I'm looking for someone that has the expertise to build a plan around what may happen next. And that clearly showed me that we don't have a plan right now. And I want someone that can be a Sherpa for me. That was the language that he used. And I love that language, because when you talk about a Sherpa, what are they supposed to do? They're supposed to help guide you up the mountain. They take you up dangerous mountains, but more importantly, they help you back down the mountain, and they create a roadmap for the obstacles that you're going to face and how you're going to systematically address each one of these really known unknowns that we face in retirement. What are those things? We know we're going to face emergencies in retirement. We know we're going to face market crashes in retirement. We know we're going to face potentially inflation in retirement. We know we're going to face healthcare challenges in retirement. We're going to pass away. We might see tax code changes. So why not plan for each one of those things? They are known risks. Mm-hmm. Most of the time it goes, well, it's a risk, you know, but we should be okay. He's an engineer. And he goes, that's not the way my engineer mind works. My engineer mind says, you know, we need to build a plan, address each one of those variables, and systematically address each one of those things as part of a complex system so that we can have a plan that gives us confidence. And right now, we just don't have that. And that's what we're looking for. We're looking for that quarterback. We're looking for that Sherpa that can build that roadmap for us and give us some confidence for this phase of our life that we find ourselves in. If you see yourself in that story and you need help looking at the entire picture, we can help you look at each one of these risks, whether that's taxes, healthcare, investment risk, long-term care risk. You know, the goal is to help you understand what you need to protect, what you can comfortably spend, and where you have more flexibility than maybe you realize as well, just like this couple. So I want to give you a special opportunity today for our radio listeners. 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
0: Welcome back to Retire with Purpose. This is your host, Casey Weed. Joining me, good friend and fellow certified financial planner practitioner, Marshall Johnson's here with me.
1: Hey, hey, hey.
0: Hey, MJ, we've been talking about a couple here that are just kind of surprised by retirement. At least the husband in this picture was. The wife is still working. Husband has now found himself in a position where he's going to determine if he goes back to work or steps away entirely or what he's going to do next. And they wanted to start building a plan because we had asked, I said, do you want to go back to work? Do you want us to account for any income for either one of you?
1: Yeah.
0: And he said, no, what I would like to do is build two plans. One, if we go back to work, we continue to work. Or another one, which would be ideal, is we can quit whenever we want and we have a plan to start creating income and know that we're going to be okay. And right now, we just have a collection of different accounts. We got investments and we don't really have a coordinated strategy for all of these different pieces from healthcare to income, Social Security, taxes. We want it all brought together so we know that we're going to be okay. And I said, okay, well, let's walk through our framework and see how your situation fits into that framework that we use so that we systematically address each one of these concerns. I said, what you're asking me to do is to make you job optional. And he's got my book sitting right in front of him. Yeah. It says job optional on the cover. And I said, that is why I wrote the book, because I want our clients to be job optional, not retired, but with the option to retire at any point that they want. So in order to do that, we have to have an income strategy.
1: Yeah.
0: And so a good portion of our conversation here in this first visit that we spent about an hour and a half together just walking through things. He was an engineer, so we wanted to go kind of deep.
1: Get into the details.
0: Yeah. So we talked about first, you know, our framework addresses emergencies. So I said, well, how much liquidity do we want to have? How much emergency cash do we want to have if something comes up? So it's about 25 grand of our 2 million is enough for emergencies. You know, they're spending about 75,000 a year. So it's about 3 months of their expenses, roughly.
1: And that was good, you know, for them.
0: And they're good with that. I said, all right, so if we got emergencies taken care of, now we need to build an income strategy. And we're going to lay out three different income strategies for you. I don't care which one you pick, but each one of these income strategies has pros and cons. And I walked them through the universe of different types of investments that could be used. I said, I don't care what investments we use. We just want to make sure that the tool that we're using best fits the goal we're trying to accomplish. So I said, there's one extreme that we can go to. There's another extreme we can go to. One of those extremes that some of the families we serve want to go to is they say, just give me guaranteed income the rest of my life. I never want to worry about another, you know, market downturn, worry about adjusting my spending. So I said, out of your $2 million, we could carve out about $1 million. That million would guarantee all of your income for the rest of your life. Add that into your Social Security and pension. You have more than enough income to do whatever you want, whenever you want.
1: Yes.
0: So we use half of the portfolio. You never have to concern yourself with it again. Obviously, though, we give up flexibility.
1: Yeah.
0: We give up liquidity. You know, we don't have, and we're probably not leaving much or any of that million behind to the kids someday. But hey, we still got this
1: growth.
0: Million over here.
1: Yeah, you've got guaranteed, predictable income, but yet you may be giving up any legacy or much growth at all. Mm-hmm. That's the complete safest way to do an income plan.
0: Yeah, so we could do that. You know, we could go to the other extreme. The other extreme being we build a bucket income strategy, leveraging fixed income bonds. Mm-hmm. We build something like a bond ladder for that first leg of income. So let's say we set aside $500,000 for our conservative bucket. We spend it down over 10 years. We set aside $300,000 in leg two in a moderate bucket. Mm-hmm. You know, at a modest growth rate, that's going to double over 10 years, replace our bucket number one. And then we have bucket number three with dollars we don't need for 20 years, 100% equities, it's growth. You know, we can do it this way. We can sell these bonds at any time. We can liquidate. You should have higher growth rates. But it's still at risk, right? Mm-hmm. It doesn't matter if we buy a corporate bond, a municipal bond. I mean, these bonds still have risk.
1: Different types of risk.
0: Carried with them. Mm-hmm. So we can do that. More upside, more potentially leave even more money behind than you have today. Or we can go with a hybrid approach. And the hybrid approach for them would be we can guarantee the first 10 years worth of income rather than a lifetime of income. And then we create the same bucket approach, but we have some guarantees in the front end. And I said, again, I don't really care which one of these strategies that you go with, but I would like to have some direction from you on what feels the best so that we can start building out some of those strategies for you and present them in a detailed fashion in our next meeting.
1: Yeah, and I think that's such an important point to key into. You weren't just telling them what to do with their money. You were helping walk with them through this journey and trying to build this plan together that was customized to them. This wasn't a cookie cutter, plan that everybody got when they walked in the door. You actually walked them through, gave them choices, and you're empowering them to make a decision based upon their own preferences. And I think that's such a refreshing thing when people are like, yeah, I like guarantees, or no, I like the upside and the flexibility of the market. They have preferences, and they want to be heard in those conversations.
0: Mm-hmm. Yeah, and they said, I'm always surprised when someone says, yeah, I really like the guaranteed option, because they go, man, we never have to worry about anything. Our income's guaranteed the rest of our life. Why wouldn't we do that? They said, yeah, maybe that is a little too conservative. Maybe we find someplace in between. We don't like everything being at risk. Maybe we go with the hybrid approach, or maybe some of the income is guaranteed. Mm-hmm. And I said, well, we can blend these two approaches. What if we generate a floor of income?
1: Yeah.
0: So instead of creating $5,000 a month, maybe we create $2,500 a month. Mm-hmm. So now between Social Security and pension, you have that base income need that you think you're probably going to spend, always taken care of, probably cover most of your income needs anyways, with about $500,000 instead of $1 million. So that leaves $1.5 million out there that we can generate additional income as needed from. Because if you guys have $80,000 a year you can spend, when are you going to need an extra $20,000 to $30,000? They're going, that's probably going to be kind of one-off stuff that we do from time to time, a little portfolio
1: big trip or something. Yeah.
0: Yeah. So next time we get together, we're going to present a strategy where we have partial guaranteed income. We're going to have another strategy that's a little bit more investment-based, but more of a bucket income strategy. We'll show you what that looks like over time, and then we guard against inflation. So if we set aside $500,000, we set aside $1 million to take care of income, set aside $500,000 to guard against inflation, assets that perform well in high inflationary environments. If we ever need to take withdrawals from that, the 4% withdrawal rule says we can take $20,000 a year.
1: Yeah.
0: Inflation doesn't happen overnight. It takes time. And so that will be our inflation buffer we can always turn on to get even more income down the road. We just used $1.5 million of their $2 million to take care of all of their emergency needs, take care of all of their income needs, take care of their inflation protection. Now we got $500,000 left over that either is going to the kids or it's going to go to a healthcare provider. So we said, well, let's position these dollars so that we can build a solution. If we set aside $500,000, could we get, somewhere around a $1 to $2 million benefit that we could use for long-term care, or if we never use it, it's a death benefit to the kids. Now we can spend all of this money for income, all of this money for inflation. You guys can have a great retirement and still preserve what you have today behind for the kids and have some long-term care benefits taken care of as well. They said, we never looked at it from that perspective. And his engineer mind's going, I like that it's systematic, that we're doing one thing at a time,
1: right.
0: and we're not just, you know, taking a hope-so approach, but we actually have a plan for each one of these risks we're going to face.
1: Yeah, absolutely. And I think one thing that you said there at the end was trying to tie it all together in a way that they can really feel and know that they have the confidence to be able to spend. Because without comprehensive planning in this way, it does feel like a plan that's based on hope and faith and just hoping that everything's going to work out the way it should.
0: Yeah. And, you know, the couple didn't leave that first visit with a product. They left with a process, a list of missing information, a scheduled meeting where they could compare choices side by side. And that's what we want to offer to you today to help you look at the entire picture, your predictable income, your spending needs, your investments, your taxes, your healthcare, your long-term care, and ultimately the experiences and goals that you want your money to help make possible. We're offering a personal financial review, an opportunity to schedule time with a member of our team and walk through this process. 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All you have to do is give us a call right now, or you can text us. We'll send you a link and you can self-schedule. 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
3: I'm Jack Callahan. U.S. envoys Steve Witkoff and Jared Kushner are in Moscow and will meet with Russia's President Putin today about a new proposal to end the war in Ukraine. A mistrial declared in the Lindsey Clancy murder case, jurors deadlocked on whether she was legally responsible for killing her three children. The state must now decide whether to try her again.
4: The DA has not said if they will retry this case, but in the meantime, Lindsey Clancy remains at the psychiatric hospital until that decision is ultimately made.
3: Fox's Brian Yenis. U.S. Central Command says the U.S. has struck more targets of Iranian Revolutionary Guard Corps.
5: They say the strikes follow recent attempted attacks by Iran against commercial shipping in the Strait of Hormuz and military service members.
3: Fox's Christina Coleman. 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
7: From 21 Alive, I'm meteorologist Noah Gordon with your forecast. 83 this afternoon, mostly cloudy. 59 overnight, partly cloudy skies. A whole lot more sunshine and a whole lot less humidity ahead for your Sunday. Only a high of 80 out there, so definitely looking a whole lot better as we head towards the second half of that Labor Day forecast. So definitely get out there and enjoy it, folks. From 21 Alive, I'm meteorologist Noah Gordon on WoWo 92.3 FM. 1190 AM.
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0: Welcome back to Retire with Purpose. I'm here with my good friend Marshall Johnson.
1: Hey.
0: And I am Casey Weed. You know, when people think about preparing for retirement, most of the conversations tend to center around money. Obviously, how much have you saved? How much of you are you going to spend? How much are you going to invest? How long is your money going to last? But there is another part of retirement that can have a tremendous impact on how fulfilling those years actually are. That's your social life. So who are you going to spend your time with? What happens when you no longer have the built-in relationships and routines that came with everyday work? I recently had a fascinating conversation on the Retire with Purpose podcast with one of our guests, Mark Schultz. He's been on the show several times. Mark is the co-author of The Good Life, and that's not his only book. We did discuss that one at length. in one of our recent interviews. 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We talked a lot about in this conversation social fitness. Mm. And here I want to kick it off and just let Mark Schultz lay it out for you. Dr. Schultz explains here why social fitness is just so critical.
8: Being overweight is not good for a long life. Smoking is not good for a long life. Hypertension, managing our blood pressure. But at the very top, in terms of the strength of predictors, are social connections with others. And it's measured in different ways, depending on the study. So it could be, do you have friends? Do you have people you can go to for support? What's the quality of the support you get from others? It doesn't matter much exactly how we measure it. What's clear is that the quality of our connections with others is at least as important as obesity and smoking on a level of 15 to 20 cigarettes a day as a predictor of how long that will live. So we're talking about quite a significant factor here, and it's one that's overlooked. In our culture, there's lots of incentives for us to think about our physical health and exercising and doing the things that you're doing, which is great, Casey. There's less incentive, and I think benchmarks, as you say, for maintaining our social fitness, really working on our connections with others.
0: And Marshall, you and I were discussing our social connections after you got done listening to Mark Schultz interviews. Yeah. I did. I actually shared these conversations with the team directly and told them you have to listen to this because so much of this conversation was just, I think, so impactful for myself. I think it's going to be impactful for others. You had said, Casey, I was listening to that podcast with Mark Schultz and have you thought about all the connections that we have? Because Mark talks about deep and meaningful connections, yeah, you know, right. Maybe your best friend, your spouse, friends or acquaintances that like maybe you don't spend level. A lot of time with. Yeah. And then there's like third level. These are just people that you come in contact with that you talk to maybe once a year, twice a year, three times a year, and you have a relationship with them, but you don't spend a lot of time together.
1: Right.
0: And you said, because I think we have like 1,000 of those relationships. And I think it's true because think about our work. You know, if each of us has a couple hundred families that we work with, you know, that's maybe 100, 200, you know, additional connections that if we retired tomorrow, would we still have those connections?
1: Yeah, we'd lose them.
0: You know, I think we think sometimes in our working lives, like, oh, yeah, I'd stay in touch with this person. I'd stay in touch with that person. But it's not regularly scheduled. So you end up not having those connections anymore. And you and I have the opportunity to live a very long life because of all of the relationships that we have and all of the people we connect with on a daily basis. If we didn't have our work, we would lose hundreds of those connections that might put us on a level of smoking 15 to 20 cigarettes today. Right. And this is what work brings to us. And this is, you know, why retirement can be so disruptive. But I will let Dr. Mark Schultz explain that in his words, as he did on the Retire with Purpose podcast. Here's what Dr. Schultz says about how retirement disrupts our social lives.
8: Yeah, so great question. I mean, first of all, I think we all underestimate how important those social connections will be to us as we transition to retirement. So many of us are at work for most of our working day until we retire, most of our wake time, and we connect with people in those situations. Some of us we're lucky enough to have friends at work or people that we feel close to that we can share some of the intimate aspects of our life. And some of us, it's more casual. It's just, you know, hey, Casey, it's just nice seeing you down the hall. And those connections turn out to be important. Some of those less intimate connections are also important to sustaining us as well. So going from 40 hours a week or more in an office setting where you're having these kind of social network connections that are kind of structured in a way that you can enact them or take advantage of them in a passive way, very different than your life in retirement. So I think planning for new playmates and leaning in towards the social connections that you had, if you're lucky enough to have that full social set of connections outside of work, it's terrific. But it means we need to pour energy into that because regularity is one of the important elements of good connections, of social fitness. So we need to make those dates. Casey, let's, you know, have a weekly walk together. Let's think about a lunch every few weeks or a Zoom call if you're distant from that person.
0: can just see how intentional that retirement forces you to be in maintaining those
1: them.
0: Connections.
1: Or you lose them.
0: Or you just don't have them. Yeah, and then you end up, you know, lonely, which what do they say? Loneliness is the number one killer in the United States. And if we don't want to end up that way, we need to understand, all right, well, what do we need to have? And Dr. Schultz talks to us about his study here on the podcast around the different kinds of friends that we have and, you know, how we should be thinking about all those different relationships.
8: You were asking about that bringing relationships to that next level, which is a really important question there, you know, trying to deepen a connection. And I want to say we can have different kinds of friends, Casey, too, right? So some of those folks that are energizing because they're really fun to be with. And maybe you're not going to make that person your 2 o'clock in the morning friend, but maybe when you want to go out and have a good time, just kind of distract yourself from a challenge that's going on. Maybe the person has a particular interest they share with you. That's okay. It helps to think about getting multiple things from different friends, right? Some of us are lucky to have a best friend, but many people are struggling not to have that best friend. And the strategy I think that's been most effective when we look at people's social networks are getting different things from different people. So maybe there's that friend that, again, that I go out to have a good time with. Maybe there's a friend that I just enjoy talking to kind of intellectually. They're really thoughtful about something. They're interested in the same topic I am. Maybe it's old movies or TV shows that they're really into. And then there's the kind of support and trust friend that, you know, if you were really stuck and you needed help, they would be the ones to reach out to and connect with.
0: And you can just see how intentional Dr. Schultz has been in not only his research, but then implementing this in his own life. And you might be saying, I want to do something. I just don't know if it's too late. Well, Dr. Schultz would tell you it's never too late.
8: Yeah, first thing I want to start with, it's never too late. So in our book, we have some amazing stories of people very late in life who shifted from being quite isolated to others to being much more connected. So at any point in your life, but particularly around transitions like retirement, it's really critical. So what would I prioritize for the next 30 days for someone? I think the first step is really thinking about your social world. Again, who do you find energizing? Who are you spending a lot of time with? Trying to align it so that you're maximizing that time you have with people who are more engaging and give you that feeling of energy. Many of us are lonely. We feel a sense of isolation in the United States. Probably about 30% of the population in a given week feel lonely. As we age, we're particularly vulnerable to physical isolation. So for those people in particular, we need to think about opportunities to connect with others. The best way to connect with others is to do something side by side with a person over time. So what does that mean? Pickleball, good example. Playing side by side by a person over time allows you increasingly to share intimate aspects of yourself.
0: I am going to be real transparent right now.
1: Oh, yeah?
0: The conversation I had with Dr. Schultz started about 3 years ago. I think it was three and a half, four years ago. And that first conversation, I will say, changed my life, changed my wife's life, our kids' lives, our family's life. Mm-hmm. You know, his book, The Good Life, and just one simple exercise that he did with me live on the podcast. And I'd encourage you to do this. I love this. He said, put a little chart together. So you have an X axis and a Y axis. The Y axis is that one that goes up and down. That is the energy, the positive energy that you take away when you spend time with people. The X axis, that line that goes horizontally, you know, that one is how much time you're spending with those people. My wife and I, we spent time charting for ourselves the time we spent with people, the kind of energy we walked away with, and it completely changed the social life that we have for the better. And I would encourage you to do that exercise, but pick up a copy of his book so that you're even more prepared for not just today, but this next phase of your life in retirement. We're going to partner up. We partnered up with Dr. Mark Schultz to give away copies of his book because I just know how impactful this really can be. The book is called The Good Life, Lessons from the World's Longest Scientific Study of Happiness. And we want to give it away free to the next next five callers or the next five that text us. All you have to do is give us a call right now, or you can text us the word good and we'll send you a link. Text good to 877-771-5724. Again, that's good to 877-771-5724 for your free copy of The Good Life from Dr. Mark Schultz. That is G-O-O-D to 877-771-5724. The next five callers or texters are in. Stick around, because after this, Marshall is going to be talking to us about the retirement permission slip that we all want to have.
9: First-time callers are eligible to receive one in-stock book per request, limit one book per week per household, up to three books per calendar year. 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
0: Welcome back to Retire with Purpose. This is your host, Casey Weed. Joining me, my good friend, fellow certified financial planner practitioner, Marshall Johnson, here with you. Hey. Marshall, we've been having these conversations with folks that we serve for, just you and I for about 15 years here on the radio.
1: Together.
0: And we're not done yet, because there's always something new. And one of the things that we've found year after year, probably the most common challenge that we find retirees facing, is not if they have enough for retirement, but how do they actually spend it once that they get there? And you have this great conversation that you had with the family recently, and you call it you gave them the retirement permission slip.
1: Yes.
0: Because this is somebody that's really good at working and saving, but you got to ask yourself, you're really good at working and saving, are you going to be any good at stopping and spending?
1: Yeah, this conversation struck me because, you know, it's one that we have quite a bit. It shows up in different ways for different families. But I think sometimes the most valuable thing that a financial plan gives isn't return based, right? It's not a rate of return. It's permission. You know, for a lot of families, the real question is not so much, can I earn more? Can I work more? And this is kind of how this conversation started. But at the end of the day, the real question was, do I still have to do this? Do I still have to work? And this couple, you know, they came in, they're in their 60s. He plans on working till he's close to 70, 68, you know, 7 more years. But in the midst of this conversation, he's talking about how bad his back hurts and his hips hurt, and he's got a pretty manual job. And she's over here, she's already retired, and she's like, you need to be done. You know, she's trying to give him the confidence to retire.
0: Permission.
1: She's trying to give him that permission. But for him, work's not just a paycheck. It's his identity. It's his responsibility. So Marshall, I've been taking care of myself since I was 17 years old. He was out on his own at 17. That's his identity. And for him, that's the proof that he's doing the right thing. And so for him, this is a bigger challenge than just the numbers, right? Trying to understand, do I have the permission to step away?
0: Yeah, I think that can be really challenging. I think I would face the same kind of pressure.
1: I get it.
0: It feels like when you grew up in a hardworking environment, you know, dad was somebody, 40 hours would have been part-time work for dad. And it was, you know, just hammered into my head, you know, that work was just such an important part of life from a very young age, you know, always, you know, having a job, always working, always contributing. And then that becomes part of your identity, that this is who I am. I'm a hardworking man. And if that's part of your identity, how do you ever not do that? Because it feels irresponsible, no matter how much money you have, just stepping away and no longer working hard every day. But I think that's a misunderstanding of what retirement can be. I know many retirees that are working just as hard in retirement as they worked in their working lives, but they're doing the things that they want to do. I talked to a gentleman the other day, retired back in April, so he's been retired for, you know, a few months now, and he said, "Boy, I'm busy. I mean, what are you doing?" And he's got all kinds of projects that he's working on. You know, the wife's got a list for him every day, and he loves it. He goes, "I'm working, and I'm working hard, and I'm working just as hard as I did when I was actually in my career, but now I'm doing the things that I want to do." Yes. So he still gets that sense of accomplishment every day because he is setting out to accomplish something every day. It's just not the thing that his boss told him he had to do.
1: Yeah, absolutely. I think that's the real mind shift. You know, for this gentleman, he spent 40 years teaching himself how to accumulate money and build this career, but then nobody's teaching him how to make sure that that provides a life for him. So we teach people how to spend and save and get ready for retirement, but we never teach them how to use it. And I think that's the big challenge here is how do we work for something? And to your point, you alluded to this purpose, this meaning. You know, there can be a purpose and meaning. It doesn't have to be a life of leisure. You can still build structure and work into retirement, but it's more meaningful work.
0: Yeah, I think you have that important conversation

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1: Should I take the monthly pension option or opt for the lump sum?
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5: Away from that accumulation mode. And so you go, okay, I'm not going to save anymore. We're going to spend a little bit more money, have some fun, and then maybe dim it down a little bit more. You go to part-time work. And the most successful retirements that I've seen from a non-financial standpoint, not just financial, but non-financial emotionally, stability, that those are those bridge to retirement strategies where they go to part-time work or consulting work. So, okay, now we're going to We stopped saving. Now we're going to cut it back a little bit more. We're going to take a little bit more income away. And then at some point, maybe you dim that thing all the way down and you just stop working altogether and you start actually spending. If you do that one phase at a time, one step at a time, it's a lot easier than just jumping into cold water.
6: Yeah. So you're creating space for something else, right? Space is being filled for this gentleman with 55 hours of work every week. If he can work that down to 40, if he can work that down to 32, he can create space to create new habits and find new identities that are not tied to work.
5: You know, I think that's interesting. You've been working with this couple for around how long? I mean,
6: Since 2020, so about six years.
5: Yeah. Well, it's 2026, going on 2027, so, you know, almost, you know, we're going to be closing in on a decade here pretty soon, and you've been having these conversations year after year, right? You're 6 years into these conversations, but they continue to come up. Yeah, I think that's going to be surprising to some that, you know, you've been working together on this retirement plan for 6 years. Why now does this person feel like, okay, maybe Marshall's right and I can retire?
6: Yeah, and he's still not quite over the hump, but I think his body is speaking to him in a different way than it did 5-6 years ago. He's got a pretty laborious job, and so now his legs are barking, his knees are barking a little bit more, his back's barking. He's the elder, right? He's the one everybody goes to when they need support. He's the one that everybody goes to when they don't know how to do something. So that identity is just so strong. Like you said, he's the hardworking man, but now his body's starting to get to the point, and I think the numbers are starting to get to a point where they look real to him. He sees over $1 million when he adds it all up, and it's like, boy, have I arrived? Have I gotten there?
5: So, but I think about someone that's just now. If he walked in today and said, all right, I need a plan, would it take another 5 to 6 years for him to get that level of confidence to where he goes, okay, you know, now I'm comfortable. Now I know that we have enough. Now I know that we're going to be okay. Because I do think he has a much stronger foundation because he started building this plan 5 years ago, and you've been having 100%. These conversations for 5 years. So he already knows that the income strategy is in place, the strategy for emergencies is in place, the strategy for inflation, the strategy for taxes, the strategy for healthcare. Everything's in place, but now something happened. He started hurting. Right? Our health gets the best of us at some point. And now he's got that permission slip, not just from his wife, but from the plan that now has been embedded in him.

0: to go, I really know that I can retire. My wife said I can retire. Marshall told me I can retire. I see it in the numbers, and now I feel it in my bones.
1: Yeah, and now he has choices, right? The purpose of accumulating money is eventually to create choices. And sometimes the hardest retirement decision is giving yourself permission to use them.
0: Yeah. And you know, it's a natural feeling to be a little uncomfortable spending or not knowing if you're ever going to have enough. This pressure of maybe never stepping away from work. But again, like Marshall, you just said it there. I think that's got to be the most important takeaway for everyone listening. The purpose of accumulating dollars is very clear. You're accumulating money, you're saving eventually so that you can have choices. And sometimes the hardest retirement decision is giving yourself permission to use those choices, to use the opportunity to cut back at work, use the opportunity to retire early, use the opportunity to get that second home in Arizona or Florida so you can be that snowbird and spend time with the people that matter most in your lives. It can be hard to get over that hump. But I think, Marcia, you said it as well, that the earlier you start, the more confidence you're going to have. If this person Absolutely. Didn't come to you 5-6 years ago, you'd be having a different conversation today. So the earlier we get started on this process, the better. If you're listening right now and you're still asking yourself, I don't know if I can really enjoy this. I don't know if I can really afford to enjoy what I have accumulated. Well, that's a question worth answering with an actual plan. And at Howard Bailey, we help you look at the entire picture. We've been talking about this all day. 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
2: 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Howard Bailey Securities, LLC, and Howard Bailey Financial, Inc. are affiliated companies. Working with Howard Bailey cannot guarantee investment success or that specific financial goals will be achieved. Certified Financial Planner Board of Standards, Inc., CFP, owns a certification mark CFP, Certified Financial Planner, and CFP with plaque design in the United States, which it authorizes use of by individuals who successfully complete CFP Board's initial and ongoing certification requirements. This presentation has been provided for informational purposes only and is not intended as tax, legal, or investment advice or recommendation of any particular security or strategy. The investment strategy and themes discussed herein may be unsuitable for investors depending on their specific investment objectives and financial situation. Information obtained from third-party sources is believed to be reliable, though its accuracy is not guaranteed. Opinions expressed in this commentary reflect subjective judgments of the author based on conditions at the time of publication and are subject to change without notice. Past performance is not indicative of future results. Investing involves risk, including the potential loss of principal. This radio show is a paid placement.
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4: Strikes on Iran. I'm Daria Albinger. Fox News. CENTCOM says the U.S. took aim at Iranian oil tankers after Iran struck Navy warships. Fox's Alex Hogan is at the White House.
5: They did, in fact, fire upon these new Iranian crude oil tankers after the IRGC fired at two Navy warships. And a U.S. official telling Fox in reaction to all of this, quote, the IRGC can't build more tankers, and the tankers are the heart of their economy. They know it, and it puts them in a tougher decision. So all of this escalation comes as just this week we heard the vice president say that he does not see this conflict as a war. President Trump, when he was asked about this, he said this.
6: Call it a military conflict because it's small potatoes for us. It's not a big thing.
5: Swift backlash to those words. Chuck Schumer writing online, quote, tell that to the families of the 18 troops we've lost and the hundreds of wounded service members and the Americans suffering every single day for record high prices.
4: Diesel hit $5.85 on Friday. A status hearing at the end of the month could determine if Lindsay Clancy will be retried in the murders of her three children.
7: Plymouth County District Attorney Timothy Cruz says Lindsay Clancy's case isn't about health care.
8: Children were murdered, and it's our job to seek justice.
7: Noting he'll decide whether to retry the case, defense attorney Kevin Reddington.
9: I don't know if we will ever be able to get jurors that aren't aware of this case anywhere.
7: A judge declaring a mistrial Friday after jurors were unable to reach a verdict. Prosecutors argued Clancy intentionally killed her three young children in 2023. The 36-year-old admits to strangling them, but pleaded not guilty to murder charges with the defense, maintaining she shouldn't be held criminally liable because she had postpartum psychosis. Kristen Goodwin, Fox News.
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4: Who is leaking the classified information? That's what the Pentagon wants to know, and it may mean that some staffers will have to take lie detector tests.
22: The Pentagon is turning up the pressure in its hunt for leakers. The New York Times reports about 50 senior military officials were put through polygraph tests last month. As investigators tried to find out who leaked details about dwindling U.S. weapons supplies during the Iran war. So far, no one has reportedly failed. President Trump has called the leaks treasonous and says those responsible could face prison time. Roxanne Evans, Fox News.
16: Travel costs are high this year, but it isn't stopping millions of Americans from being on the move over this long Labor Day weekend. Here's Fox's Chandley Pater.
17: This holiday weekend is on track to be one of the busiest of the year, despite those higher costs. For example, the TSA expects to screen more than 17 million travelers this Labor Day weekend. Even though flights to the most popular domestic destinations are nearly 20% more expensive than last year, averaging $790 round trip. And hotel prices are also up, with domestic bookings rising 9% and international stays up 12%. So far this morning, though, more than 600 flights have already been delayed in the U.S. and more than 120 canceled. And of course, gas prices are significantly higher this year as the conflict in Iran drives up fuel costs. Diesel prices in the U.S. hit a record $5.88 per gallon.
16: The AAA says the previous national high for diesel was set back in June of 2022. U.S. Envoy Steve Witkoff and Jared Kushner are in Moscow for talks aimed at ending Russia's war against Ukraine. The two are expected to travel to Kyiv after their meetings in Moscow conclude. Russia launched fresh attacks across Ukraine, killing at least 7 people and injuring more than 50 others over the past 24 hours. I'm Daria Albinger. This is Fox News.
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18: From 21 Alive, I'm meteorologist Noah Gordon with your forecast. 83 this afternoon, mostly cloudy. 59 overnight, partly cloudy skies. A whole lot more sunshine and a whole lot less humidity ahead for your Sunday. Only a high of 80 out there, so definitely looking a whole lot better as we head towards the second half of that Labor Day forecast. So definitely get out there and enjoy it, folks. From 21 Alive, I'm meteorologist Noah Gordon on WoWo 92.3 FM, 1190 AM.
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23: Welcome to today's episode of Commissioner's Corner. I'm your host, Allen County Commissioner Ron Turpin. In my role of commissioner, I have the privilege of getting to work with many of the departments and their teams that work every day to make life better in Allen County. My guest today is a great example of someone who has dedicated their life to helping make life better for the folks who call Allen County home. I'm pleased to be spending the next hour with the department administrator of the Allen County Department of Health. Man, that's a lot to say.
24: Yeah.
23: Mindy Waldron. Mindy, welcome.
24: Thanks for having me. Appreciate the kind words.
23: So we have a custom on this show of guests the first time telling us a little about their story. My belief is that we don't really take the time to hear a lot of people's backstory of how they got to where they're at. So can you take some time to share yours with us today?
24: Oh, sure. So I'm born and raised in Fort Wayne. I went to Wayne High School. I went to college at IU. Go Hoosiers. Lifelong sports fan, so it contributed to the
23: reason. Football's much better to watch as a Hoosier today than it used to be, isn't
24: it? I worked for those teams, too, so that was my college job. So it was a real good place to go. But believe it or not, I went as a music major. So
23: I didn't know that.
24: Yeah. So I've played the piano since I was 3, and I always sang, and that was just kind of my home, was music.
23: That's good to know for the next fundraiser I do. Mindy could be the entertainment.
24: That was 30 years ago. But so I quickly found, though, that probably wasn't going to be my future. It was more fun. And my second love was the law. So my hope was to be an attorney, particularly an environmental attorney. So I studied environmental science, and then I also did a minor in public health management, and then public policy. And marrying those together, it was sort of said to me at the end of getting my degree, it might be good to learn the stuff you're going to do, and then if you find a niche, maybe go back to law school. Well, I never went back because I started at a health department in Hamilton County and did some environmental work there, went to Wells County, and then I was from here, so I came back, got into food. And long story short is I fell in love with public health and the difference you can make in people's lives and the laws that utilize there. And so that's where I've stayed. And I've been 35 years straight since college.
23: So, yeah, it's amazing. And people that listen to this program will probably realize that a number of the guests that we have on have really dedicated their life. Mm-hmm. to the departments they're in. I mean, mm-hmm. we had the sheriff on last week, and Troy's done 37 years, so you've done 35 in the Department of Health. And so that longevity, we know from 50% of our employees in Allen County have our retirement age, and they've dedicated 30 years plus to this. So really, we're blessed to have people that have a great deal of experience, but it's also a little trepidation too.
24: Yeah, it's
23: it?
24: Like how, it's coming, right?
23: How do we make sure that we've always got that pipeline of talent for the next generation? Mm-hmm. So when you look at the mission of the Department of Health, it says it's to promote the health, safety, and well-being of all residents. With guidance from the Indiana Department of Health and support from many partnering agencies, we endeavor to have a model public health infrastructure that provides professional, responsive, and cost-effective service to the community. Why is that something that's important for our citizens in this county?
24: We have always strived to be a center of excellence in public health for years. That's always been our goal. And one of the things that public health does in your community, it's a bit of a backbone, and it's a safety net provider. So some of the things the hospitals and your medical providers do, even urgent care, are not the things we do. Our primary bread and butter, for lack of a better term, is disease management and disease prevention, particularly of the infectious kind. Those aren't generally handled in the other settings except from the beginning, and then they're reported to us, and we do certain things that others don't do. So our method, though, has been to upgrade how we do it in terms of being practical, cost effective, achieving some efficiencies, and trying to be fair and consistent. That's probably my middle name. So that's why it's important, because we fly under the radar. People don't know exactly what we do, but if we didn't do it, I can tell you we'd be no different than certain countries that don't have the control of some of their infectious diseases.
23: And we're going to talk about that as we go through this hour about, and I was kind of shocked, you know, when I first met with you and walked through the different departments and what makes that up, that things that we never would think about mm-hmm. as citizens, because it never, your team's job is to never hit the news,
24: mm-hmm.
23: right?
24: That's exactly right.
23: That it's very much, you know, behind the scenes, and so that the public never panics, they never feel, and your team's always on top of it. So it's one of those things we'll talk about through this hour, about a lot of the things that people may never see. Mm-hmm. So what part of your job do you enjoy the most?
24: Well, for me personally, I like the variety. The reason I stuck with it and tried to pretty much do any position within a public health department that I worked for was to learn it, and I really liked it. And in this particular position, there's a lot each day that there's decisions needing made, and I like that. I like to not be bored, and I like to waffle between things, and I like to multitask. So personally, I like the variety and the breadth of what public health is, but I also love our staff. Our staff are mission-driven, and a good number of them, I think we have 22 that have been there more than 10 years, and 8 of us that have been there more than 30. I think our average is around 8.6 right now years. People come to stay. They're mission driven, and like you said, we talk to them about the fact that if you don't hear about the work you did, you were successful, because we are about prevention.
23: Now, your department, most people not, you are the administrator. Mm-hmm. However, the health commissioner is Dr. Gutwein. How does that structure work?
24: Well, it's changed over a number of years. The way the statutes are set, there just has to be a health officer in each county. They don't necessarily have to put in a lot of hours or participate in the operation of the health department. They do have to be there for certain things, such as standing orders or things that we might need to do during emergency where you need a medical person. But it's waffled over the years. So for a good number of years, we had a full-time health officer who was also our medical practitioner in our clinics.
23: Dr. McMahon.
24: Correct. 20 years, you know, and then it changed during COVID times where we had a part-time health commissioner whose focus was COVID, and that was it. And now it's what it is in most local health departments around the state, where it's a very part-time health officer, and then we have a medical director who does the medical. That's another doctor. And the operations are under the administrator or the deputy health commissioner, from personnel to budget to everything else, and the health officer is there a few hours, and then practices when we need them. And it's very kind of high level and high level thinking.
23: So state statute is every county has to have a health officer.
24: Mm-hmm.
23: And then obviously the department's probably different size depending on the different size of county.
24: That's right.
23: So in your experience, Mindy, what would most counties in Indiana, how many people would they have on their team?
24: Well, I've studied this for a number of years, leading certain organizations around public health. I learn a lot of the data, and I love that because it helps put things in perspective. But we should have somewhere around 120 as an average health department, which we're not. I'll just let you know, service-wise. But we only have 70. And health departments that are smaller than ours, county-wise, will have a lot more staff. And there's a number of reasons behind that. But I would say I worked in one health department that had five people, and they had a population of 25,000. And then all the way up to working in Hamilton County, which at that time was under 200,000, and they had maybe 20. So they're all over the board. There's some that have two, and they are dictated by their funding, their size of county, the support they may have elected official-wise, and the services they offer. For instance, we offer many, many clinics, and we see people from many, many counties because they don't have them in their county. So everybody's very different. It's a bit of a patchwork in Indiana.
23: Well, and that's something that baseline's important, because as we get into over the course of the hour, the different services mm-hmm. your team provides, we'll talk about. One of the other goals that you have is not just disease prevention, but also health and safety.
24: Yeah.
23: Mm-hmm. You know, to make sure we don't ever have that breakout.
24: That's right.
23: Of diseases. So what is the infrastructure, you know, to put that in place? So we've talked about, we always talk about, you know, the positive things. What are the things you least enjoy about your role? I can kind of guess what some of them are.
24: Yeah.
23: So.
24: Well, yeah. Some of them where we might engage as well, but I'd say it's twofold. One, personal again, is probably something that Troy, the sheriff, probably talked about as well. It's 24/7, 365, and it's not just responding to the emails in that time frame. It's decisions need made based on what's happening in the moment, whether it's a disease exposure and you need to decide. So I can't remember really a vacation day, a vacation, or a holiday that hasn't had something work-related where something was needed urgently. So that wears on you. Get used to it, but that's personally what I don't so much love anymore. But we're very dedicated to that. And then overall is when we have to have folks do things they may not want to do for the collective good of the community. And sometimes that's due to cost or a change to their property and may not understand the why. And those are always very difficult to manage.
23: Yeah, I think one of the things that where I intersect is obviously when people are not happy with something that's been talked about in your department, you know, they'll contact the commissioners. Mm-hmm. And that's not unique. I mean, we have that in the billing department. We have that with Department of Planning Services. Those things are there as well. And one of the things I always do is, you know, I don't believe in not giving informed decisions. So I go to the top. I'll mm-hmm. reach out to you and say, hey, Mindy, can you or a staff member help me understand mm-hmm. what's going on here? And I think one of the things that, and I have the same issue comes up in the building department as well, right? Because your job's not to say no. However, it is if it doesn't meet state statute mm-hmm. to point that out, right? And that is one thing I think is important for people to understand is, yes, the Board of Commissioners do here pass local ordinances. However, state law trumps everything. And so a number of things that your team is enforcing, just like the billing department and building code, is state statute. Mm-hmm. And so your team has to be very well aware of whether it's for foodborne illnesses or septic systems or tattoo parlors. And we'll talk about a number of these things. Your team is really has to be very knowledgeable on state statute mm-hmm. and then help enforce state rules.
24: And that's right. And first of all, I appreciate that you always check in. You get informed before you respond, and we appreciate that. There's two sides to every situation, right? But yes, we primarily support and enforce state statutes. Some are federal, most are state. A few are local, but not many anymore. They're almost all in state statutes. So we're just the enforcers, not the makers of the rules. And we do understand the why, though, and we've tried to get better at explaining the why.
23: Right. Well, with that, we will take our first commercial break. And when we get back, we'll start getting into a little bit about some of the things that your team does.
24: Okay.
23: That maybe the public may have seen one thing, but never have seen the other. So you're listening to Commissioner's Corner on WoWo.
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23: Welcome back to Commissioner's Corner. I'm your host, Allen County Commissioner Ron Turpin, and my guest today is Allen County Health Department Administrator Mindy Waldron. Welcome back, Mindy.
24: Thanks again.
23: So before the break, we were talking about your department, you know, enforces state statute. And before we get into kind of some of the different departments you have, I'd like to spend a little more time on that, because that's something that I, when I talk with citizens a lot, I don't think most people understand. And that the challenge when the legislature promulgates a law, a lot of times it's a legislator that brings up something that happens in their local community, right? And so we saw that earlier this year. There was an issue in Northwest Indiana with billing department, and so they wanted to pass a law for the entire state. Well, Lake County is very different from Allen County. You know, Switzerland County is very different from Allen County. And so a lot of times what I caution legislators on is that it can't usually be one size fits all. That, you know, we know Allen County best, who are local. So if you're going to make a change in state law, work with us in order to ensure that we're covering everything. A great example is we would have a heavy concentration of Amish, you know, in Allen County, and other counties around the listening area here have that as well. But that doesn't exist in every part. I mean, I grew up in West Central Indiana and I never saw an Amish person until, you know, I moved here 30 years ago. So it's something that, you know, impacts your team as well, because a law may be passed that a legislator deals with an issue that may be in Indianapolis, but it may have a very negative impact in Allen County. So how does your team deal with that?
24: Well, I agree with what you say. And in what we do, it's very heavy on science-based and not emotion and not cost, unfortunately. And when you alter certain things, it really can have impacts. It might be years till you notice that or till that's seen. But we do struggle with that. And sometimes when we hear about changes in laws, once they're passed, that's difficult because we are very, very willing to assist, because I can certainly understand if something's wrong or if somebody's doing something wrong, could we first address that? Have we misunderstood? Is there something that could be changed easily to solve the problem versus sweeping changes? So it is difficult. We roll with every punch and we try to adhere. Most laws, though, say that the locality can't be stricter. And so we're not. We have always fallen in line with a lot of those things and do our best really to conform to what the state legislators say we need to do, but all the while trying to protect our citizens. So it's hard sometimes, but we'd love to consult.
23: Yeah. So getting into a little bit of the meat and potatoes of the department. So one of the divisions that the public probably knows the best would be vital records, right? So when does someone interact with that division?
24: We often joke, and we probably shouldn't, that we see you coming in and going out because we pretty much deal mainly with birth and death.
23: Yeah.
24: Yes. And so internally, that's probably a bit in jest. But we, some people don't know that where you were born or where you die, whether you live there or not, and this county's large enough that many come in to be born and unfortunately are here when they pass away, that's where the original record is. And so a good portion of what that division does is accurately record those occurrences, because you don't want your middle name to be wrong when you go to get a record to get a driver's license when you're 15. And so a number of our things are really based on accuracy when it comes to the records side. We see a lot of people, we'll issue in the very, very high 20 to 40,000 type certificates. That's our busiest division of the department because it's nonstop. It's records that you need. But we also do things in there such as if you change your name or if you get a court order that says your name was incorrect and now correct or changed. There's a lot of things you can change on your records, but you have to get a court order to do it. We're the ones that make those changes. We also assist with paternity issues relative to putting a father on a record or correcting things down the line. So there's a lot of things we do behind the scenes, including genealogy, helping people trace things. As you might know, the Allen County Library has most of our older records, which creates one of the most robust genealogy sections in the world in Allen County. And so we're very proud of that, of being able to assist and then go to the library to get those things. But birth and death records are the primary bread and butter of that division.
23: Well, I don't think most people, unless you had a reason to get them, they're critical, right?
24: Yeah.
23: And if you think about especially death records, when you're trying to settle an estate, mm-hmm. when you're trying to, my mother-in-law passed away last year, and one of the things that trying to settle everything up, you know, a number of, whether it's an insurance company, mm-hmm. whether it's
24: a car,
23: you know,
24: title,
23: yeah,
24: everything.
23: Exactly.
24: Everything.
23: All those things they will want. Mm-hmm. Okay. Well, we need to see a death certificate. And it just can't be something that, you know, think about marriage certificates. You know, I know when we got married, they give you a ceremonial one,
24: yeah.
23: right? That, you know,
24: it's not legal.
23: From,
24: yeah.
23: You get from the church, the pastor signs it. That's great. That doesn't really get you anything other than sentimental value, right? You have to have, you know, a lot of those legal entities will expect that mm-hmm. you have to have a document that is, you know, appropriately authorized mm-hmm. by a local health department, that it's stamped and sealed and all those pieces. So there's a lot into it.
24: It's important to understand the why of that. And this might be good to explain as well, is breeder documents are documents that can be easily used to get an alternate ID or to fake someone's identity. And there are several of them. And that's generally your BMV records in your birth records. So those have to be absolute. There can't be chinks in those pieces of armor, or else you can easily replicate records by forging them. So that's the why behind having to have certain things when you come in to prove you are who you are, so that someone can't be you when you don't want them to be you. So we're pretty resolute about that.
23: So another division that you have is the issuing of permits.
24: Mm-hmm.
23: And so this is one that I have citizens come to me that are always surprised that they think, you know, I'm doing a restaurant, I'm building a cooler. Well, okay, that may be the building department, and it's also the Department of Health, mm-hmm. too, right? There's mm-hmm. two different kinds of permits. But the list of permits that your team does is pretty extensive. Mm-hmm. Retail food, lodging, tattoo and body piercing. Mm-hmm. I wouldn't have thought about that. Public swimming pools, mm-hmm. wouldn't have thought about that mm-hmm. either. And septic systems. It's a very diverse list mm-hmm. that your team, and it's different skill set, isn't it, for each of those that they have to be, your inspectors mm-hmm. have to be knowledgeable in. Walk me through what's involved in each of these and why the state wants these inspected.
24: Sure. And these are, I will say, short of lodging, like motels and hotels. We do that proactively because we were asked to by elected officials and others here years back. But all the others, they are statutory based and they're pretty much nationally done for the same reason as we talked about earlier, prevention of disease. Everything that you might engage in these types of facilities. So, for example, food is the most historic, something we've done since the 1800s. When it was determined things can spread through food or water. How do we stop that? Temperature, cleaning, handling. So it's all about appropriate ways of handling, cooking, storing, reheating food when it comes to those. And most people are familiar with what we do there and think more like cleanliness. And we're there for that as well, all for the citizens getting safe food. When you look at tattoo and body piercing, you're right. I when I took this job, that wasn't a thing. But it became a thing because we would have cases of hepatitis, different types of hepatitis or HIV, because they are spread through needles or blood. And when you're invading the skin or going at doing surgical procedures, basically, they need to be done safely. And in a tattoo facility, many times in the past, it wasn't looked at. Now, those the tattoo and body piercing folks know their trade. So we are not teaching them their trade. We are merely looking at equipment, supplies, dyes, process, cleaning, all those things to prevent disease. Same for lodging, minimum standards to try and make sure our motels. We see a lot of people coming in and out for sports tournaments. So we are asked to make sure that we had a good housing stock for folks coming in and out of the county, economic development wise. On-site sewage systems, as we've spoken about. It, again, while it's not as liked and it is very expensive, and I get that, it's what separates us from many, many countries is our ability to treat sewage that then does not cause disease like it did prior to the 1950s, even here. And our other programs, such as swimming pools and spas, you'd be surprised at how many diseases we do get or that you can contract by swimming in water that's not clean. So we're there to ensure it's disinfected, it's cleaned when it needs to be, those sorts of things. Again, all of the underlying things are disease prevention, not anything related to the trade.
23: Yeah. So I know talking about tattoo and body piercing, and most people may not realize that Allen County has one of the largest, you know, tattoo conventions in the country.
24: Right? You're right.
23: Usually, is it in the summer or the fall?
24: Maybe? It's in August usually.
23: Okay. Mm-hmm. And so, you know, your team, mm-hmm. you know, has a full spectrum right there.
24: All
23: right?
24: Hands on deck all day, every day for the 3 days. Yep.
23: And you've kind of put a cadence together working mm-hmm. with the folks that put that convention on. It's at the Grand Wayne, isn't
24: it? It is.
23: I think. And, you know, really walking through that. And the other thing I've learned is for things like lodging and some of those, a number of these things are complaint based.
24: Yes.
23: You know, someone that may may stay in a hotel that has bed bugs or something, mm-hmm. and they may go to the Department of Health and say, hey, I think you need to inspect this.
24: That's right. A good number of things that we do, and again, our staff are spread out among a number of buildings, but we have housing programs, the lodging programs, and they're almost all complaint-based. We do some minimum standard inspections on say, motels, but most of what we do each day, rodent, mosquitoes, all of those things are complaint-based.
23: And I would remind people, this is your team looks at state statute mm-hmm. when they're looking at this to see what the definition is of. So I hear sometimes, especially a lot of times I hear this on restaurants mm-hmm. is, you know, well, the health department's being nitpicky on the temperature in my cooler or, you know, this exit here. Well, you know, that's why I always bring you all in to say, okay, you know, what's the state statute say? And our job is to make sure that it's enforceable. I do think you have the same challenge the billing department has, which is because of Allen County's size, mm-hmm. we have so many facilities, and your team, you know, are experts at what they do. You know, a lot of counties that may not enforce certain things, we do enforce mm-hmm. because of, again, the size of our team and the size of establishments. And the cadence that your team is, mm-hmm. you know, doing when they do these things.
24: And you're exactly right. And again, many of those things are driven by complaints that you don't often hear in the public because they want to remain anonymous. So, for example, some of the things that we then need to enforce are related to issues that came by way of a complaint that a homeowner says, hey, there's sewage in my yard that smells. My animals, my kids are walking through these things. Or, hey, I saw my neighbors and they have this sort of thing going on that's affecting my property. So our efforts are to protect everyone. And many of these are not only state statutes, they're national standards or national laws, very similar in Indiana. There's nothing too different about them. And it's really just about sanitation and keeping some of these critters away from properties.
23: Yeah. Well, with that, we will take our next commercial break. And when we come back, we'll talk about vaccinations.
24: All right.
23: So you're listening to Commissioner's Corner on WoWo.
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18: From 21 Alive, I'm meteorologist Noah Gordon with your forecast. 83 this afternoon, mostly cloudy. 59 overnight, partly cloudy skies. A whole lot more sunshine and a whole lot less humidity ahead for your Sunday. Only a high of 80 out there, so definitely looking a whole lot better as we head towards the second half of that Labor Day forecast. So definitely get out there and enjoy it, folks. 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
23: Welcome back to Commissioner's Corner. I'm your host, Allen County Commissioner Ron Turpin, and my guest today is Allen County Health Department Administrator Mindy Waldron. Welcome back, Mindy.
24: Thank you.
23: So in the last segment, we talked about permits. This segment, I want to talk about vaccinations, mm-hmm. because that is something else that your team does a lot of.
24: Mm-hmm.
23: So what types of vaccinations do you do, and why are these important to the community?
24: We pretty much offer any vaccination that there is, from childhood vaccinations to go to school, that's state law, to adults. And many people don't know that there are certain vaccinations you get as a child that wane. So we try to remind adults of our age that pertussis might be a good booster to get. But we also offer flu shots and anything of the time, whatever might be happening that there's a new vaccination for. But we also offer travel vaccinations. One of the few counties that offers, if you're going on a mission trip.
23: I went to a mission trip on Africa several years ago.
24: Oh, yeah. So you got some malaria meds.
23: You got a truckload
24: of
23: them.
24: Yes. Well, we offer that. And again, we see people from all around the region because we're a cost-effective source for doing that safely. And the reason being, so we don't bring back things to our community that other countries have that we don't, such as malaria, Japanese encephalitis, all of those things. So we are proud of that. And we also serve all of the refugees incoming, being one of the top 5, even in the country, especially for Burmese resettlement.
23: So that's a big thing that I don't think most people see is, I know before I was commissioner, I was on the East Allen County School Board. And a number of Burmese kind of settle somewhat close together on the southeast side of the county. And I think one of our schools, Prince Chapman, was somewhere like 50% Burmese. And so literally, you know, the government resettles them here. And then imagine the culture shock they have where you were in Myanmar, you know, yesterday. And then today you're in the U.S. You can't speak the language. And to your point, you know, very different diseases they have here than we have. So it is that assimilation that we're trying to do both in the schools, and the schools will utilize the Department of Health, you know, to kind of help in that, making sure that we're all safe by making sure they're immunized.
24: And that's a national law as well. Within 30 days of landing in your, what's called your resettlement site, and again, we're a very large site for that, within 30 days, you have to be seen by your local health department. That's a federal and a state law. So for a number of things, so different testing, different treatment, certain rule outs, and then helping them acclimate, like you said, from an education standpoint, is the extra that we offer alongside that, so that when we don't get complaints about certain things that are just a culture shock change, we try to acclimate on the front end while doing the medical side.
23: Well, I know also that a lot of folks listening would say, well, why are people going to the health department for immunizations, flu shots, things? Why wouldn't you just go to your doctor?
24: Or super shot, another provider.
23: Yeah, I think it's probably because a lot of folks don't have a doctor anymore.
24: Yes, and so super shot is a very strong partner of ours, and their numbers have gone up. Our numbers have stayed about the same, so we see same clientele throughout the years, families. But we're also a safety net provider, so if you don't have insurance or you're underinsured, there's certain vaccine that we get from the federal government that is at no charge. Supershot has that as well. So we're very heavy on partnering with them, but many don't have a primary care physician for a lot of things. And one of them is to get your childhood vaccinations and things like that. So offering those is one of the things that's the most historic alongside food protection. Those are the two things that started early. And we know, and This is a true fact, that vaccinations and the invention and the implementation of those is the number one public health intervention. People don't remember what it was like when somebody had polio, or that was widespread, or an iron lung was needed, or you lost your ability to walk. We don't remember that because it's so far gone, and I don't want to remember it. So things like measles coming back in, that's why we vaccinate and why we promote. We must get herd immunity in our community for those things.
23: You know, your team does a great job of, you know, working with that young lady, but then tracing, you know, who her partner was that caused it, and then going to that partner and seeing who, you know, and that spider web can end up being dozens of people by the time you're at it. So how do you stop that before it continues to spread?
24: And that's very difficult. And that comes through building trust with folks so that they will tell us the things and not disclose them. But also maybe it wasn't their choice. And so we encounter that weekly as well. And that's a hard thing. So our staff are well trained in everything around that. And we've worked with the Fort Wayne Police Department and others to come alongside them in certain operations to assist on that side. So we have a pretty good track record with building trust with patients so that we can help them. And when you're talking about some of our TB patients, we're sometimes providing their food, paying certain things for them because we're isolating them. So there's a lot we do alongside some of the treatment things to make them feel safe, valued. People are people, and diseases don't discriminate, and they don't wait. So we have to act quickly, and it doesn't matter who you are, you're eligible for contracting something. So it's about education as well.
23: So one of the programs that we are one of the few in the state that offers, a needle exchange program, and you will know that I wasn't, I had a lot of questions, know, and
24: as did I.
23: And I was inclined to vote no when we did the reauthorization. However, you convinced me that it was a program worth keeping. Walk us through just very high level why we do that program and what its outcomes are.
24: I think we're one of six or seven that are in the state, authorized by an emergency order many, many years ago and now by statute. But we, initially when it came to me, I felt the same as you did, off the cuff. When we look at what our program was about and why it's allowed in Indiana, it's also for disease prevention. We offered it because we were seeing spikes in HIV, hepatitis C, things that are very expensive to treat. And when you don't have insurance, who pays for that? That's us. So we wanted to try and slow all of that. We were not about enabling. We were not any of that. And we stick straight to one-to-one exchange. We do wraparound services while you're there. So those that might be unhoused or have other issues, such as certain diseases they'd like tested for, treated for, vaccinations they've never had, they don't have a coat and gloves, whatever. So we have wraparound services, as well as then the hope is to get them into some treatment. So we have providers on site who volunteer to be there with us, actual providers in the community, where we can do a warm handoff and say, hey, if you're ready to make a behavior change where you won't be doing this, let's get you in there today. So we have it in place until we don't need it. And as we're seeing some of those numbers come down, we know we're definitely seeing successes in less sharing of needles, because our diseases are come down and they'll tell us about those, as well as reusing needles, which are the two main reasons we're doing what we're doing.
23: Well, and also for the public, and this was something that was a game changer for me, is that, you know, think about if people who just leave their needles on the road or the side of the sidewalk or over, little kids pick those up, people pick it up. And, you know, we don't have that now because people are exchanging those. And, you know, I love the idea of, you know, it's not just, okay, we'll give you a needle and no questions asked. It is, here are other providers here to help you get clean. And so you have the data and statistics to talk about what that impact has been, that it has decreased the instances of HIV and hepatitis in our community, and that we do know a number of people, and that you have a lot of the same people in, and how that's declined over time, which is where we want to be at.
24: That's right. And again, we'll only have the program as long as we need the program. So I hope there's a day when it isn't needed. But partnering with a number of people who are there at our site that offer different services, from grief counseling all the way to, we give away Narcan, because we're about prevention of loss of life as well. Fatality prevention is one of the bigger things we do.
23: Yeah. While not enabling. That's a key piece.
24: Correct.
23: Is that we're not doing, we're not giving you the paraphernalia to take the drugs.
24: Nope.
23: It is, how do we keep the public safe and you safe?
24: Yep.
23: So, well, with that, we will take our last commercial break. You are listening to Commissioner's Corner on WoWo.
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23: Welcome back to Commissioner's Corner. I'm your host, Allen County Commissioner Ron Turpin, and my guest today is Allen County Health Department Administrator Mindy Waldron. Mindy, before the break, we were talking about vaccinations. What other services does your team provide? Because there's a lot of them.
24: Right. And people can look them up or contact us. But we do childhood lead testing, one of the most detrimental diseases and conditions for kids. As I said, mosquito and rodent control. There's also a response to a number of complaints we didn't cover. Emergency preparedness is one I would like to just say. This is a backbone of what we do to be ready for anything such as Ebola, anthrax, any of those. So happy to talk about those at a later date.
23: So you talked about earlier that, you know, it takes a team to get this done, right? And you have a team of 70-ish,
24: yep,
23: right now,
24: mm-hmm,
23: throughout, that are kind of spread throughout all these different departments and a lot of locations.
24: Right, 5 locations. Very hard
23: so,
24: to manage.
23: Yeah, one of the things that I'm working with Mindy and her team on is how do we try to consolidate, mm-hmm, you know, to make it easier for the team to work together and as well as the citizens, yeah, to have one place to go for one-stop,
24: right,
23: shopping.
24: One-stop shop.
23: Yeah. So how does funding of public health work?
24: Well, not well in Indiana. We are, since I'm 35 years in, and we've always been 47th, 48th, 49th, or 50th in public health funding. We're currently considered 48th, likely a little bit better because of the infusion of some of the Health First funds over the years. But in Indiana, we are made up of 95 health departments in 92 counties that are funded in a plethora of ways. Here, it's always been about half funded by local tax dollars from property taxes, and then the other 50%. I had to find through grants or fees for services to cover just the basic things. In many states, they are covered through state tax dollars fully so that they can provide a plethora of services that are really robust. And those are where you see high economic development and where you see low health issues. Indiana's been on that back end for a number of years. So here, it's a mixture of things, and we can talk about what it's been like over the last few years.
23: So speaking of that, I know the state made an investment, mm-hmm, a few years ago when we had a fairly big surplus. And out of that, you know, grant, mm-hmm, your team created the Health First Allen County Initiative. Mm-hmm. So walk us through what that is exactly and how that helps move forward to what you're talking about, having a healthy community.
24: Sure. When you invest, it doesn't matter what study you read, you'll likely land on somewhere around a 14-to-1 return on the investment of any dollar spent for public health.
23: So why is that?
24: It is. Yeah, it's a good question. So you see that return from lesser insurance costs, people not seeking ER visits for preventable conditions,

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6: Some results from,
7: but it wasn't the county doing it, it was partnering with,
6: we paid for Macmillan to do what they were already doing, but do it for every 5th, 6th, and 7th grader, which was about 10,500 in the first year. We started hearing anecdotal stories of kids talking to their parents, and because a lot of times that's where they might get these materials. We also heard from law enforcement folks in the schools that disposal was a problem, so we paid for that. So we have a full circle vape education and vape disposal program for schools, first in the state to do that. We want to continue those things because the outcomes and the trends are likely to be good, similar to like when you and I were in school and we looked at that black lung for smoking. It makes an impact a little bit. And we went deeper than that for vaping because that's the thing. But we went to every one of the nonprofits that were working in the worlds that we were working in and said, we're not taking over things. We want to come alongside you, help you expand, but it has to be expansion. So it's not dilution of the money. But there isn't a lot of money out there that goes to prevention that's just given. That either comes from the state or federal level, and as we all know, that's lessened as well. So we utilized our funds to spread it out, not to be thinking we could do all of that. We're not experts in maternal child health. We're experts in disease. So until we are, we wanted to work with those who were. So we are pretty proud, and you know, a lot of that information is available on our website, impact sheets. But we worked with a public health grant program that we created, as well as expanding our partnerships to get into true prevention, because the example is, you know, when you see your primary care physician, if you have one, they talk about things you should do to be healthy in 50 years. We need to start early. There are things that aren't covered in schools anymore because they've got to cover other things. So we implemented things alongside some of our partners and piloted nutrition and cooking and learning what vegetables you can do with. We need to start early for things that don't automatically occur, and they're not going to if somebody doesn't fund those, to get knowledge in heads of kids who then grow up a little bit more healthy.
7: So one of the things I look at is, so your team has statistics, you know, they have outcomes. This is not just the government giving money.
6: That's right.
7: And saying, okay, have fun. This is, your team has expectations and keeps track of those expectations. And so one of the things I look at is we have over 2,000 nonprofits in Allen County right now. And so when you have that many, the noise is hard.
6: Yep.
7: And, you know, for everyone that's, you know, very visible and easy to raise money for, I'm on the zoo board. Zoo's fairly easy to raise money for, right? Everyone sees it. They love it. Maybe much harder if you're healthy moms and babies.
6: That's right.
7: That's working with a high-risk population. I mean, we have one of the highest infant mortality rates in the state in Allen County.
6: Right.
7: And so there has to be someone who's focused on the health aspect, working with those nonprofits to say, okay, when we look at these big issues, how do we have, you know, one source of data for all that, so we,
6: yeah,
7: know if we're moving forward as a community or not.

0: And that's a very good point, because we did not want dilution. We wanted expansion. So the data had to be specific to the funds that we provided. And that proved to be not as easy as I thought. So we got smarter each year that we did that for the reason of outcomes and trending. We've also really worked hard to ensure that what we do is meaningful and has some bang for its buck. But you're right, there are some where money is not going to come and it's harder to raise for those things, but those tend to be the buckets where we need the most help. As you alluded to, we have one of the highest zip codes with infant mortality in the state. We used to have two, and in the last 3 years where we had funding, Indiana came down, our rate came down. That hasn't happened. That's likely partially due to some of the efforts that local health did in the region with the money. And to lose one zip code or go down, that's great. We've got a lot of work to do, though. And so that takes intentionality and data collection that isn't just numbers of who, and that they might be spread among, because as you said, a lot of community-based organizations, and they get money for the same things. So for me, it was very hard to say, but we're all funding the same issue and you're giving us all the same data. What's our data? And so we've worked very hard to hone in on what did our money do for these people and was it worth it? And we've made changes over the years to make sure that we are hitting where we need to hit.
1: So from your perspective, Mindy, what is the biggest need from a public health perspective?
0: 100% since I've been here, and what I'll tell you now, is sustained funding. Because if we're last, nearly last in the nation for that, our outcomes speak of it. That's what happens. You've got to invest to see the fruits of that labor. So number one is sustained funding so that we can build programming on it and reduce some of our bad outcomes. Two is coordination among a lot of the entities who do similar things so that we don't repeat, and that we do have a lot of referral ways that are easy, similar to what you've done on other pathways, criminal justice and such. We need that. We need the coordination among the medical providers, the urgent care providers, the CBOs, and public health.
1: So our last question, mm-hmm. I mean, it's always amazing how we run out of time so quickly, but what do you see for the future of our community and its health?
0: Well, I will say Allen County is blessed with a lot of well-intentioned entities, and we have a lot of people doing a lot of good work. We've been welcomed to that playing field over these last few years, and always, for the most part, partnership-wise. So I see really good things if we can work toward the good coordination, good referrals that are true referrals, not just go here, go there, but did you or how can we get you there? So reducing barriers is probably the biggest thing we need to intentionally work on, and barriers to treatment, to test, to whatever you need, barriers to getting to your primary care physician, whatever it is health-wise, it's built on I being able to do it easily, so our citizens being able to do it easily, and probably not having to expend a lot of money. So we need to make sure certain things that are required or actually needed in our community are low or no cost, or buy that down in a way that eliminates the barrier of you doing it.
1: So, Mindy, thank you for joining us today. You are a true community servant who has devoted your life to serving our community and the people who live in it. I appreciate you and what you do for our citizens every day. So, for our listeners, I hope that you enjoyed the conversation and you have learned something new. 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
2: FWI WMEE HD2 Fort Wayne.
6: Retaliatory airstrikes on Iran. I'm Jack Callahan, Fox News. U.S. Central Command reports U.S. forces have struck three Iranian crude oil tankers, in addition to new airstrikes on positions in Iran linked to the Revolutionary Guard Corps.
7: They say the strikes follow recent attempted attacks by Iran against commercial shipping in the Strait of Hormuz and military service members. This as the U.S. Navy continues to enforce the U.S. blockade against Iran. U.S. Central Command says as of Wednesday, U.S. forces have redirected 86 commercial vessels, disabled three, and boarded two to ensure compliance. It's unclear when this military conflict will end. Meantime, inflation remains a concern for voters as the conflict with Iran pushes diesel prices to a record high.
6: Spikes' Christina Coleman, the Iranian oil tankers were hit in retaliation for unsuccessful Iranian missile launches toward U.S. warships in the region. U.S. envoy Steve Witkoff and Jared Kushner are in Moscow meeting with Russia's President Putin, trying to revive efforts to end Russia's invasion of Ukraine, now in its fifth year. The FBI probing the suspected theft of driver's license scans being sold on the dark web, including Secretary of War Pete Hegseth's.
8: The FBI field office in New Orleans is leading the investigation into a massive data breach that has exposed millions of driver's licenses to identity theft and scams involving cyber hackers on the dark web. A hacker linked to identity theft that calls itself Nexus claims to have more than 153 million driver's licenses from people in the U.S. and Canada, along with millions of other identity documents. The data may have been stolen from idscan.net, a Louisiana-based identity verification company whose technology is used by businesses specializing in car rentals, retail, finance, and entertainment.
6: Fox's Jennifer Griffin reporting from the Pentagon. 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
6: Now, the judge William Sullivan has declared a mistrial in the triple murder trial of Lindsay Clancy. The state of Massachusetts has a decision to make. As Fox's Brian Yenis reports from Plymouth, Massachusetts.
11: District Attorney Tim Cruz said this trial was not about the mental health care system. It was about Clancy's three children, Cora, Dawson, and Callan. The state Supreme Court denied a defense emergency appeal to stop the mistrial. Clancy's attorney Kevin Reddington argued the judge should have replaced a lone holdout juror who had doubt but refused to follow the law on reasonable doubt. Reddington says the jury was split 11-1 for acquittal and later blasted that holdout male juror outside court. The DA has not said if they will retry this case, but in the meantime, Lindsay Clancy remains at the psychiatric hospital until that decision is ultimately made.
6: Clancy confessed to the murders of her three children, whom she strangled, but her defense blamed postpartum psychosis. A watchdog report alleges President Trump's former labor secretary drank on the job, misused government funds, and oversaw a toxic work environment. Fox's Kristen Goodwin reports.
4: A report from the Labor Department's Office of Inspector General alleges former labor secretary Lori Chavez Dreamer engaged in an inappropriate relationship with a member of her security detail and repeatedly directed staff to perform personal tasks on government time. It also accuses her of inappropriately combining personal and official travel, of violating the department's alcohol policies, and failing to report gifts. The report cites more than 500 documents, images, and videos, and includes interviews with dozens of current and former department staffers. Kristen Goodwin, Fox News.
6: Searchers in Nepal rescued two people alive on Saturday, 10 days after devastating floods hit the country. 1,300 people were killed, more than 5,000 still missing. A Greek Air Force jet has crashed and burned at an air show north of Athens, killing both crew members. I'm Jack Callahan, and this is Fox News.
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12: From 21 Alive, I'm meteorologist Noah Gordon with your forecast. 83 this afternoon, mostly cloudy. 59 overnight, partly cloudy skies. A whole lot more sunshine and a whole lot less humidity ahead for your Sunday. Only a high of 80 out there, so definitely looking a whole lot better as we head towards the second half of that Labor Day forecast. So definitely get out there and enjoy it, folks. 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

0: They know that they were robbed by one man for whatever his agenda was, who stole 7 weeks of the life of these other jurors that were so attentive, so beautiful, so wonderful, and listened to this evidence. And you could see how defeated they were sitting there. And I got a funny feeling that they would have gone on for another week if they had to. So I hope that guy can sleep well at night.
1: And yeah, I know we're gonna lose a couple good men, but like, this is war. Women have been under attack forever, and we need to go to war with the men. And yeah, in war, sometimes you lose good men, but it's definitely a sacrifice we should be willing to make. Okay, I know we need to kill the men. That's like very dramatic. Okay, but it's not dramatic. I'm being 100% serious. Yeah, we need to kill the men because an abuser doesn't stop abusing.
2: If I was ever elected president, my first law would be that women are allowed to kill one man a year, no consequence, right? And everyone's like, oh my gosh, that's crazy, that's so violent. Not really. Women kill with purpose. We don't kill for no reason. Second of all, if every woman killed, it would still be less than the amount of women who are murdered every year at the hands of men. So, boom. That takes care of that. Two, because women kill for a three, because women kill a purpose, we would finally weed out all those bad apples you guys talk about when you guys get so offended by why women would choose the bear. We would actually take care of the bad ones. And then I feel like crime would go down, and then corruption and greed would go down, because we are out here like getting rid of all those bad, bad, douchey people. And then we all finally could coexist in peace. So I think that's the code. Like, we just gotta do that.
3: We need to kill them in.
4: Welcome, my friends, to the Saturday Morning Extravaganza, your Saturday Morning Vibe. I am James Golden, a.k.a. Bo Snerdly, and if you want to be part of the program this morning, 800-848-9222 is how you reach us. Telephone numbers, 800-848-9222. You heard there from two social media women and also the defense lawyer for Lindsey Clancy, defense lawyer Mr. Reddington, who is on the warpath against the single male juror. He made sure he exposed that it was a male during the deliberations, and of course now he has gone on the attack on this one juror who apparently got in the way of what many feminists and some women who are not feminists and some men who also are not feminists, but a lot of feminists hoped would be their OJ trial, meaning jury nullification. And what they hoped was, well, yes, the rope did fit, but we have to acquit. Yeah, the rope fit. And three children died, but we still need to acquit. And that seems to be what was thwarted, a jury nullification. Well, look, I say that because that is what I believe the perception is. For people that believed she should have been held responsible for those deaths. On the other side of it, there are people who honestly believe that Lindsey Clancy was a victim of health care issues and of postpartum syndrome. In fact, speaking of victimhood, the DA in the case, Tim Cruz, the district attorney in Plymouth County, cut seven, he had this to say following the verdict. Cut seven, DA Timothy Cruz, here he is.
5: Also speaking in the world that we live today, and all too often, criminals are being treated as victims, and the real victims are invisible. It is our job to make sure that the victims are not invisible, to make sure that they're not forgotten, and to make sure that we stand for them in the way that we seek justice. And that's what I think we've done in this case. As I said, this day of this trial has been really emotional for everybody. I am a father and a grandfather, And I cannot imagine the hell this entire family has lived through. I remind myself that this is and has been and always will be about getting justice and making sure that we do not forget Cora Dawson, a little cow.
4: Very, very emotional. Let's continue with the with District Attorney Timothy Cruz, cut six, and he explains what, in his view, the case was really about, and he explains it this way.
5: This case is not about a healthcare system or about how women are treated in it or what diagnoses there are in the DSM or what there are not. Those are all important issues. They stir up emotion, and sometimes they stir up anger. This case, however, was about Lindsay Clancy and what she did on January 24th, 2023, and the cruel and calculated killing of three innocents. I understand that postpartum depression has impacted the lives of countless women and their families, and I sympathize with their struggles. The investigation of these heinous killings, however, did not establish that they were caused by such depression. And based upon that assessment, it was determined that the charges of first-degree murder were warranted and appropriate in these circumstances.
4: Now, I want to just give you a hint of how the questioning went from the media. And please listen to this question, because it's cut five, we're going for Kev. This is just an amazing question, and you could hear the stunned reaction from Plymouth County District Attorney Timothy Cruz, who prosecuted the Lindsay Clancy case. Here is that question and his response.
6: DA Cruz, you had 11 jurors that didn't necessarily believe your case. What do you say to those people who felt that the whole prosecution was insensitive?
5: Was what?
6: Insensitive.
5: Insensitive is killing three children. Insensitive is ignoring those facts. We have an obligation to stand up for those people and seek justice and make sure the defendant gets justice and make sure they get justice. So if people can't understand that, I don't know how I can answer that question.
3: What are you saying, Mr. Prosecutor, that you're prosecuting her with insensitive? It's not in a safe space. I mean, please, it was an insensitive only three children died. I mean, come on, why are you prosecuting her? What do you say to people who think it's insensitive to prosecute a woman who killed her three kids? It's insensitive. What?
7: Can we just appreciate, little light note here, a press conference like this with a guy with a really strong accent, you know, the charges. I think if you say charges like that, and somebody says, well, you're being insensitive, it's a lost cause. The charges are very serious. What happened here? I'm a grandfather. It's a great accent.
4: It's Bastion.
7: Yeah,
4: it's Bastion. It's Massachusetts.
7: Oh, yeah.
4: It is a great accent.
7: Boston, yeah.
4: But, I mean, how about this question? Do you think prosecuting her is insensitive? I mean, what the...
7: It's the prosecution. If they're sensitive, they're not doing their jobs.
4: Okay. Here is... folks, let me... By the way, I forgot to say, let you know who is coming on the program today with us. Saturday Morning Extravaganza, fastest 3 hours that you will hear in American media today. Princess Diana will be joining us later on in the program. I'm very much looking forward to hearing from Princess Diana. Also, we have a friend of the program who has served in the administration. Now he's over at the Heritage Foundation. He's scheduled to appear if we can reach him. Todd Bensman, who is probably one of the best journalists in the world when it comes to really digging deep into the immigration issues. He was with the Center for Immigration Studies. Then he also did a lot of work on his own, went over to inside the administration, working with DHS. Now he's at Heritage, and we're going to catch up. It's been a long time since we've talked with Todd. Catch up with Todd Bensman. He testified before Congress. He's an amazing guy. And also, America's Small Caffeinated Mom is going to be with us today as well. So keep it right here. Let us get back for a minute, and your telephone calls, obviously important, at 800-848-9222. Let us get back for a moment to CNN. This was their coverage. This one just really cut nine. This is just amazing. The CNN coverage after the mistrial in the Lindsey Clancy OJ case was declared.
8: I can tell you from our producer in the courtroom that when the judge said, "I want to tell you all how proud I am of you," there was one female juror that was nodding her head no as he was saying all that. Another female juror clenching her hands into fists as she was sitting on that chair. All of the jurors were extremely tense. One female juror would not even open her eyes. Her eyes were gazed down in her lap. Her eyes were closed as the judge continued to talk to them about what this final decision was. Another juror just nodded her head the entire time he was talking, and another female juror was pursing her lips. We can now tell you the...
4: Yeah, so apparently some of the female jurors, I wonder if they were some of the ones that were wearing pink, which was, of course, the color that the supporters of Lindsey Clancy were wearing. You know, I saw a video of that as the car was coming in. The road was lined up on both sides like a visiting head of state or a celebrity was in town, with women wearing pink. It's just amazing to see, and they're all applauding this woman who used her elastic band ropes to kill her three children. But as I said, some of these feminists were hoping that even though the ropes fit, one would still acquit. And it is they are very despondent today that they're quest to have this work out. Like, I guess the only comparison I can make is the OJ trial. They were hoping that there would be an acquittal, even though in this case the rope did fit. So 800-848-9222. We have more audio all day long of some of the reaction. And also, we're looking forward to catching up with you on the phones. We begin our musical journey this morning, appropriately, with the bass prominently played in this song.
9: Holly came from Miami.
4: Kevin, tell us what's up with this, please.
7: This is Take a Walk on the Wild Side by Lou Reed. It's off the album Transformer, and the bass player on this is Herbie Flowers, who died two years ago today, unfortunately. But not only this song, which is an iconic bass line, he played bass, I didn't realize, on Space Oddity by David Bowie, which is also an incredibly bass-driven song, if you think about it.
4: Mm-hmm.
7: So he's credited on all sorts of other stuff, 500 recording hits, Bad Man Across the Water, Elton John. But quick fun fact about this song, the last surviving character, there's Little Joey, Debbie, all these people in Walk on the Wild Side that lived on the Lower East Side. Little Joey is the last surviving member.
9: Take a walk on the wild side.
7: And he's a real person. He's a real person.
9: I said, hey, Joe.
4: Wow. Hey, Joey.
7: Yeah, there you go.
4: Take a walk on the wild side.
7: D'Alessandro. He was an American actor and model. So, rest in peace,
4: Herbie. And he's still with us.
7: Yep, he's still with us.
4: Nice, Kevin. Thank you. Saturday Morning Extravaganza, 800-848-9222 is the number to reach us. We're walking on the good side. Oh, man, we have got it for you. Stay with us. Have that first cup of coffee, or second, or third.
9: Take a walk on the wild side.
4: Your Saturday Morning Vibe, the Saturday Morning Extravaganza, right here.
10: 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Now, here's Yana Derulis.
11: A new study at JMA Cardiology found that patients with atrial fibrillation can monitor their heart rhythm at home by using a smartphone before treatment. Researchers at the Karolinska Institute say the approach reduced last-minute procedure cancellations by nearly 95%. I'm Yana Derulis for the Worldwide News Network, New York.
10: Friday. 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
19: All the Patrick supporters who ask if I would let Lindsay babysit my kid, yeah, I would. I would 100% invite that woman over right now to watch my child. And I want to just remind you guys that we live in the same country, but there's two people getting completely different treatment. There's one person who's a mom who's guilty until proven innocent, and there's another person that's a dad that's innocent until proven guilty. Yet there's a lot of information here. So I want it to make sense. Which one is which?
4: It's scary out here, folks. Birthday today for Mel Collins, the British saxophonist and flautist. Do you call it a flutist or a flautist?
7: If I'm trying to be fancy, flautist, I think. So flautist. Mm. Yeah.
4: Flautist. Flautist. And the session musician, he played the sax on this one, the Rolling Stones' Miss You. He also has worked with King Crimson, Carmel, Alan Parsons Project, 10cc, Clannad, Eric Clapton, Bad Company, Dire Straits, Roger Waters, Jerry Rafferty, Tears for Fears, among many others. Very popular British guy. He is British saxophonist. Would this rank, do you think, Kevin, is one of the greatest Rolling Stones hits?
7: I've gone down this road before with many people. And once you start naming Rolling Stones hits, it stacks up so quickly that you'd really have to do like a scientific method to it. Like era, who's playing what. This has harmonica on it, which is pretty cool. It's more of a disco song. But yeah, it's definitely in the top 50, and that's saying a lot because they have so many great songs.
4: I love it. Likewise, too. 800-848-9222 with the Stones, James Golden, Saturday Morning Vibe right here. We're going to take some telephone calls. I do want to mention something that the Countess of Conspiracy brought to my attention. One result of this case is that many women on the left who were confused about who was a man and a woman no longer seem confused. Now they have identified, they know what a man is, and they know that they hate the man. We heard some of them in the opening, they want to have a war with men and eliminate men from their lives. Let's go back, cut four. This is the defense lawyer, Mr. Reddington, again, with his treatment of the juror. Here he is.
0: We're 11 hardworking jurors after all of those days of deliberation in a 7-week trial say that this man had doubt, but still would not apply the law.
20: What were you saying to Lindsay to get her through it, and how will you prepare her to get through a retrial, and do you regret not putting her on the stand?
0: So, I'm not going to get into any discussions I had with Lindsay other than the fact that she turned me on to Rascal Flatts.
6: What did the jurors say when you were all
7: guilty? Rascal Flatts. What? No.
4: Rascal Flatts. What is Rascal Flatts?
7: They covered that song, Life is a Highway. It was for the
4: Okay, she
7: movie.
4: Turned. But just, got it, got not, it.
7: Who's listening to Rascal Flatts in 2026? Hey, guilty.
4: See, I didn't even know who Rascal Flatts was. Somehow or another, that one skipped me, and I know a lot of music, as you people know. Donald Trump weighed in on it, trying to look and see. Cut one. Let's do it. Nope. We'll wait. Here's a telephone number. We are going to take calls on this, and there are so many other things in the news, including our relations with Canada. And more information on that. There's a new study out. 6,000 unhoused people could be affected by the Olympics. Keep it right here, folks. Don't go away.
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22: Sterling K. Brown from This Is Us and Hulu's Paradise was in the Worldwide News Network Artist Lounge. 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
22: 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Simpson, so I asked, when did you truly feel like your career changed?
23: 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My last audition was for Black Panther. 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
22: I asked Brown, with a show so timely, do you think Paradise is the kind of show people can come back and rewatch?
23: 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I'm gonna rewatch Paradise.
22: Well, I guess they'll have to wait. Season 3 is being shot right now. Cooper Lawrence, Entertainment News, Worldwide News Network, New York.
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25: News. I'm Daria Albinger. Millions are on the move this Labor Day weekend. Transportation Secretary Sean Duffy on Fox and Friends Weekend with what to expect if you're one of them.
26: We have some rain and showers coming on Saturday, Sunday, and into Monday. So we'll have a few delays because of weather, but things are all hitting on all cylinders.
25: If you're flying, make sure you get to the airport 2 hours before a domestic departure, 3 hours for international. 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
27: We're creating a program where small and medium-sized and large ranchers can sell their products directly to consumers so that they don't have to go through the big four processes and middlemen.
25: The cost of living is expected to be a defining issue in the midterm elections. 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
2: From 21 Alive, I'm meteorologist Noah Gordon with your forecast. 83 this afternoon, mostly cloudy. 59 overnight, partly cloudy skies. A whole lot more sunshine and a whole lot less humidity ahead for your Sunday. Only a high of 80 out there, so definitely looking a whole lot better as we head towards the second half of that Labor Day forecast. So definitely get out there and enjoy it, folks. From 21 Alive, I'm meteorologist Noah Gordon on WoWo 92.3 FM, 1190 AM.
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9: James Golden, a.k.a. Bo Snerdly.
11: Of course, this is all because of a man. A vote 11-1 in favor of I, not criminally responsible, and then one who outwardly, admittedly, is not following the rules of the court of law. So he says nigh. Are we surprised? A man is above the law and wants to control every situation. Well, get him out of there and get a woman in there. Never send a man to do a woman's job.
4: Thankfully, we don't, if we can help it. Get back and do the dishes, baby. While my guitar gently weeps. Kevin, there are three versions of this song that I love.
7: Yeah.
4: Of course, the original.
7: Sure.
4: And you can tell us what is so special about this one.
7: Mm-hmm.
4: Then there's the Jimi Hendrix. Well, he did Watchtower.
7: Watchtower.
4: He didn't do this one.
7: No.
4: So I had it confused in my own brain. I was just thinking Watchtower for a minute, which I freaking love. The Dylan song, Watchtower, his version.
7: You know, it's the same chord progression. It's the same exact. That might be your musical neurons are firing.
4: Okay. I was like, wait a minute. Yeah.
7: Yeah.
4: It is the same. Okay, and then there's the Prince. The live version. It was at the Hall of Fame, the Rock and Roll Hall of Fame. And Prince lit it up.
7: Yeah, it was Prince, it was Jeff Lynne, Tom Petty, I think George's son, George Harrison's son. I don't think Clapton was anywhere to be found then that night, but Prince jumped in and filled that position very well. But the original version of the song, the one we have on right now, is the Beatles, and I'm not sure how it happened. He might have been in the studio, but Clapton just walked in, and George decided to put him on as the lead guitar player on this. So you hear Eric Clapton playing as the first non-Beatle, which we have to check because we said it might have been Billy Preston, but apparently the first non-Beatle to play on a Beatle record.
4: Preston was the first one that they gave credit for and the only one, I think, it was the Beatles with Billy Preston on one of the singles.
7: But the funny thing is about this song is that While My Guitar Gently Weeps is not the only thing that George Harrison and Eric Clapton ended up sharing. There was a bit of a...
4: Are you talking about the wife?
7: There's a bit of a, yeah, lover's triangle at one point. But they remained friends, I believe, which is, you know, good for them.
4: Things happen. Yes, things happen. Let us get to the... what is this live on my screen here? If those were puppies, those feminists would be up... Ooh, boy, people are going after the feminists. This thing. If these were puppies instead of children, the feminists would be upset if they were strangled to death. let us go to Antoinette in New Jersey, who's calling in. 800-848-9222 is how you reach us. Good morning, Antoinette. How are you?
10: Yes, good morning, Bo. Fine. I just want to say that the prosecution lost this case from the beginning when they put 9 women on the jury and 3 men. It should have either been the opposite way, or it should have been 6-6, or and also they didn't sequester the jurors at the end for the deliberations.
4: Okay, explain both to me.
10: Okay.
4: The
10: fact that your little snippets in the beginning shows you what kind of woman would have been on that jury. I would have been the holdout, and I would have had her criminally put away in jail. She got the sympathy because she's in a wheelchair, and I'm not saying that postpartum depression isn't real, but I don't know how my mother's generation, my generation, you didn't hear of these things of women killing their kids. Andrea Yates, I have compassion for. This one, no. She planned it. She methodically made sure that the husband was out of the... she should have killed herself. Locked the kids in a room where they couldn't start a fire. And in 20 minutes, the husband would have came home, and the kids would still be alive. And she could have been dead. And I don't believe, as a nurse, she didn't know things about drugs and how they affect you. So the prosecution did an excellent job at summation. Mapping out that she didn't cut herself too deep. She didn't take enough pills that would really hurt her. And so, you know, she jumped out the window, which maybe she thought she was only going to get broken bones. I don't know how high the window was. I wasn't watching the trial from the beginning. I just watched the end, the summation.
4: Got it. Okay. I appreciate it. So they should have had more men on the jury.
10: And sequestered the jury for deliberations instead of going out. Yes.
4: Why do you think that is important? Do you think that these jurors may have been watching media anyway?
10: Oh, come on. Not only that, their family, everybody knows when that woman is missing that she's on the jury of Lindsay Clancy.
4: Mm. Okay, well, what do you think? Let me ask you one more question.
10: Yes.
4: Three babies dead. Now, what do you think ought to happen next? Do you think that they should retry the case? Do you think that they should offer her a plea deal, or that they should just go through another trial?
10: Well, the way the generation is now with the women, with the snippets that you showed from the beginning, they might have to do a plea deal, not to waste Massachusetts taxpayers' money. But I feel that the reason why he's so upset, the defense attorney, is because it went 11-1 his way. I would like to know if he was going to object if it was 11-1 the other way.
4: Right. Great question. Thank you, Antoinette. We really love you.
10: Thank you
4: so much for the call. I appreciate it. Chris is calling in from the Catskills. Good morning, Chris. How are you? Welcome to the Saturday Morning Extravaganza.
12: Good morning, James. Personally, I think the woman looks evil, is not attractive, and I think it's deeply disturbing that she worked in her profession as a delivery nurse. A friend of mine, a female friend of mine, who's a reasonable Democrat, she's not a nutty, militant progressive or socialist. She is really upset. She told me she's infatuated by this case. And I said, really? It creeps me out. I said, I don't want to hear about it. And she said, the mental health system failed this woman. She was telling them that she had mental health issues, and they just put her on medications and didn't monitor her. So I want to go into the science of some of that. Uptake inhibitor medications for depression, bipolar, schizophrenia, and allergies, too, do not work as well as they are supposed to, because the science behind the medical dosaging and applications are deeply flawed, as serotonin receptor or histamine receptors are not shut down or manipulated like they are supposed to be, because the central nervous system and or the immune system learns to bypass these mechanisms over time, or in some patients, the processes don't work like they are supposed to from the initial dosaging. As a result, brain chemicals like serotonin fluctuate in a way that exacerbates mental health conditions or perhaps creates them. And Dr. Peter Michelos, he needs to get his own radio show. I brought this up to Frank Morano years ago when he used to have him on. There used to be a guy, Dr. Dean Nadell, that had a syndicated radio show, and it was great.
4: I'm very well familiar with it. Well, look, we're getting off topic here. Dr. Michelos was on with us last week, and we have him on. He's got a book, by the way, coming out that we're going to do something with anti-aging. He was brilliant in talking about these issues. Dr. Michelos is amazing, and we are going to delve into that a little bit more. But since you bring up these issues, I want you to hear from, ladies and gentlemen, thank you, Chris, for the call. I want you to hear from two other women. These are a little bit lengthy. We may bail out because of time constraints, but 25 and 26. Here are two more women that want to weigh in on this. This is from earlier this week, actually. This will be the second time that some of you hear it. But women want to weigh in on the DNA behind it, and also a former forensic scientist who was, we're looking for those cuts. So I'll tell you what we shall do. We'll stall and see whether we have the cuts, or we can hit that Trump thing first, and then we'll find it. We mentioned it. Which one do you have, Kevin? Let's go to Donald Trump. This is what he said following when he was asked about the case. Here's President Trump.
27: It's a shame. It's a horrible tragedy. It's a horrible tragedy. I see what's happened, and it's looks like it's a hung jury. And I think the judge just said it's going to be a mistrial. I assume there's going to be another trial. It's a terrible situation. Look, she did a horrible, horrible thing. Can't be worse. But you'll find out what the price to pay is. There'll be a price. It's going to be mental institution or jail or something. But I guess they're going to go through another trial. It's too bad.
4: Well, I tell you what we're going to do. We're going to continue. People are want to weigh in on this. Let's head to the telephones and catch up with John calling in from New York. Good morning, John. How are you?
13: Hi. Good morning. My point I wanted to make is I think this was a travesty of justice. This woman pleaded insanity. When someone pleads insanity, it shouldn't be not guilty by reason of insanity. It should be guilty by reason of insanity. They should be sent for treatment, made better, and then told you have committed a crime, the same as somebody who's under the influence of drugs or alcohol, and you have a debt to society. That debt needs to be paid once you're well, when you understand what you've done.
4: Wow, amazing. Okay, let me see what other people think. Thank you for that. I appreciate the call very much. Nursing Nurse, who we haven't heard from in a while. Nursing Nurse, my private nurse. Yes, indeed. Yes, I have a private nurse. She's amazing. When I need nursing care, she helped me during COVID. She was part of my COVID recovery. That's when I met her. And she's just amazing. As a nurse, it doesn't add up. As a woman, it doesn't add up. As a mother, it doesn't add up. As a woman who's taken some of these meds for various issues, it doesn't add up. When her own mother-in-law defends her, it doesn't add up. Goodness gracious. We have those cuts, Kevin? Let us examine, ladies and gentlemen, some of the cuts from some of the other women here on this issue. Here we go.
0: Do you know preeclampsia is because of the male DNA?
4: Preeclampsia.
0: And issues with your placenta is because of the male DNA. Morning sickness is because of the male DNA. Okay? So what do you want to get than any type of mental health issues in postpartum or even during is because of the male DNA? What do you want to bet? And that's why they don't give a single to fix this for us, because the medical system is fully aware that the woman is going through this process because she cannot process the male DNA that she is constantly running now. That's this like foreign object, this foreign
4: Kevin,
0: DNA.
4: Are you understanding any of this?
0: She's not processing it right. Like her body
7: rainy days, male DNA. Stale food, male DNA.
0: Coming across.
4: Got it.
0: Mental health issues. How are we going to get the stats on this, right? Because women are never studied. Yeah. We're going to have
4: women are never studied, right? By the way. Kevin, did you know that?
0: Because they're not ever going to tell us.
7: I think there's a women's studies class at the college I graduated from, actually.
4: Women are studied.
7: There's a whole class. I'm pretty sure it's a major.
0: The more you had his DNA put inside of you.
4: No, his DNA was put inside of her.
0: That bad, but then the second one, it was a lot worse. And then the third one almost took you out, right? Because your body is rejecting their DNA, okay? Totally rejecting. You ended up kind of figuring it out, you know, absorbing it, becoming a master of your craft and whatnot. If you have more than one baby's dad, were your postpartum symptoms different, right? So with me, 18 years ago, with my son, I didn't have any hint of postpartum at all, postpartum depression, anxiety, none of it, okay? But then with my daughter, oh my gosh, almost took me out. Then I also know that my DNA, the type of DNA I have.
4: Okay, wait, I can't with this one. Let's move quickly to the next one, then we have to take a break. This one is a scientist, ladies and gentlemen. This is a female scientist. She's a former forensic scientist, and I want you to hear her take on Lindsay Clancy. Here is a female scientist. That means, of course, that we should give her a special credit. She's a scientist. Here she is. Well,
14: stop thinking about these kids as people and think about them as ceramic vases for just 1 second for me, okay? I'm a forensic scientist and a former CSI. There is a lot of confusion about the actual issue in the Lindsay Clancy case. The issue is whether she was in psychosis at the moment that she killed her children, which would make her not criminally responsible. Basically, she would go to a psych hospital instead of a prison. Psychosis can be difficult to understand. So, to help me make this point, I want you to think of these kids as if they were very expensive ceramic vases in a museum. And instead of thinking about psychosis, we're going to think about epilepsy. So imagine that Lindsay is in a museum and she is a person with epilepsy. She's had seizures before in the past. She maybe hasn't even been diagnosed with epilepsy. She's just been having seizures for a couple of months, one here, one there. She's been going to her doctors and saying, hey, this is the symptom I'm having. I've been having a seizure. And they're trying to get her on the right medication. So she has a medical history of complaining to her doctors about seizures, and they've given her a couple different medications, and she's saying like, hey, it's not working, I'm still having these seizures. And that's kind of what happened with Lindsay Clancy. She was having a lot of depression, anxiety, and mental health symptoms. She was being treated by a doctor. She hadn't really been properly diagnosed, and they were tinkering with her medications, trying to get it right. So now epileptic Lindsay is walking through this museum, and there are these three priceless ceramic vases there, each sitting on a little stoop. And what we know happens next for a fact is that Lindsay breaks those priceless vases. They are damaged beyond repair. They cannot be

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2: 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A harrowing report on the sorry state of the U.S. Naval Fleet is splashed on the front pages of the nation's newspapers. But President Chester Arthur wanted the report published to shock the nation into supporting his naval modernization effort. 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
2: Go to Connecticut and catch up with Scott. Good morning, Scott. How are you?
3: I'm well, thank you. Earlier this week, it might have been last week, but I believe it was earlier this week, you closed with the Tracy Chapman song, and it touched me deeply because not only am I a huge fan of Tracy Chapman, but I feel she's terribly underappreciated in American music. And I want to add another artist that is wholly unappreciated in American music, and that's Oleta Adams. And I'm here to talk about music, not politics, this morning.
2: Well, I love the cause about music, and let me tell you, tell us why Oleta Adams, in your view, is on. What are her songs that you love the most?
3: Well, there's the big hit, Get Here, but there are so many more.
2: Now, Get Here was recorded by Brenda Russell when it became the hit.
3: Correct, but it was Oleta that made it a real smash.
2: Okay. It was a smash from Brenda Russell. But it's a beautiful song, and it's an amazing, beautiful song. And I love your comments about Tracy Chapman, by the way. Yes. Brenda Russell did this, and it was huge for both of them. But Brenda's first. Brenda wrote it. And I love her, too.
3: Well, Oleta did a lot of covers.
2: Yeah. She's great. Look, we got to run. Scott, I so love the call. Thank you. Dr. Peter Miklos is going to come on for a few moments with us in the next segment. So stay right here.
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7: The U.S. strikes back. I'm Daria Albinger, Fox News. CENTCOM has confirmed that the U.S. has taken aim at Iranian oil tankers. It says the strikes were in response to Iran hitting U.S. Navy warships. Fox's Alex Hogan's at the White House.
8: They did, in fact, fire upon these new Iranian crude oil tankers after the IRGC fired at two Navy warships. And a U.S. official telling Fox in reaction to all of this, quote, the IRGC can't build more tankers, and the tankers are the heart of their economy. They know it, and it puts them them in a tougher decision. So all of this escalation comes as just this week we heard the vice president say that he does not see this conflict as a war. President Trump, when he was asked about this, he said this.
9: Call it a military conflict because it's small potatoes for us. It's not a big thing.
8: Swift backlash to those words. Chuck Schumer writing online, quote, tell that to the families of the 18 troops we've lost and the hundreds of wounded service members and the Americans suffering every single day for record high prices.
7: That's Fox's Alex Hogan. Almost 2 weeks after the catastrophic flooding in Nepal, two people have been found alive.
8: A woman was found inside that tunnel alive 10 days after deadly flash flooding ripped through the villages along the Himalayan border between Nepal and China. Crews gave her water and a blanket. It was also her first glimpse of daylight and a breath of fresh air. She was covered in mud, but lucky to be alive. Meanwhile, another miracle. A man being airlifted to a hospital was found inside a 740-foot tunnel at a hydropower project. Rescuers are focusing on 12 projects across Nepal where 900 workers are missing. About 500, they say, are believed to be trapped in various tunnels. Specialized teams from India, China, South Korea, and the U.S. are scouring that area.
7: Fox's Stephanie Bennett. The State Department says 75 Americans are still unaccounted for. 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
7: The Pentagon says someone is leaking classified information and it thinks that they may be an employee. And as a result, some staffers will now have to take lie detector tests.
13: The Pentagon is turning up the pressure in its hunt for leakers. The New York Times reports about 50 senior military officials were put through polygraph tests last month. As investigators tried to find out who leaked details about dwindling U.S. weapons supplies during the Iran war. So far, no one has reportedly failed. President Trump has called the leaks treasonous and says those responsible could face prison time. Roxanne Evans, Fox News.
7: The price of gas is up and flights are more expensive, but that isn't stopping millions of Americans from being on the move this Labor Day weekend. Here's Fox's Chandley Painter.
14: This holiday weekend is on track to be one of the busiest of the year, despite those higher costs. For example, the TSA expects to screen more than 17 million travelers this Labor Day weekend. Even though flights to the most popular domestic destinations are nearly 20% more expensive than last year, averaging $790 round trip. And hotel prices are also up, with domestic bookings rising 9% and international stays up 12%. And of course, gas prices are significantly higher this year as the conflict in Iran drives up fuel costs. Diesel prices in the U.S. hit a record $5.88 per gallon.
7: The AAA says the previous national high for diesel was set back in June of 2022. U.S. envoys Steve Witkoff and Jared Kushner have arrived in Moscow for talks that are aimed at ending Russia's war against Ukraine. After they've completed these meetings, the two are expected to travel to Kyiv to meet with President Volodymyr Zelensky. I'm Darielle Aldinger. This is Fox News.
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16: From 21 Alive, I'm meteorologist Noah Gordon with your forecast. 83 this afternoon, mostly cloudy. 59 overnight, partly cloudy skies. A whole lot more sunshine and a whole lot less humidity ahead for your Sunday. Only a high of 80 out there, so definitely looking a whole lot better as we head towards the second half of that Labor Day forecast. So definitely get out there and enjoy it, folks. From 21 Alive, I'm meteorologist Noah Gordon on WoWo 92.3 FM, 1190 AM.
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0: This is the James Golden Show with James Golden, a.k.a. 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
1: I'm gonna say this one last time for the haters, even though y'all don't care. The reason we support her is because she's not just a man who annihilated her family because she wanted out of a marriage. She was a woman who was failed by systemic patriarchy. Take a moment, absorb that one.
2: Of course it's a man. Of course it's a man.
3: Of course it's a man!
4: You know that man's gonna be found. What's his life gonna be like? Because that's one man who did that to all women. One man.
5: One man did it to all women. Welcome, my friends. Hour number duo underway. Hour number uno in the can. And hour number trio, Princess Diana will join us. America's Small Caffeinated Mom will join us. Later on this hour, we're expecting to hear and check in with Todd Bensman, if we can reach him, who is just does amazing work. We're going to switch gears a little bit later on immigration. But so many people are calling in on the Lindsey Clancy verdict. We're going to continue taking your calls. We are pleased and honored to have Dr. Mikolas, America's doctor, with us. We had a call that started talking about the postpartum situation. And for clarity, we always turn to Dr. Mikolas, who always delivers. Good morning, doctor. Talk to us, please, about this entire, these drugs, the postpartum, and what goes on with that in relation to this Lindsey Clancy case.
6: Thank you very much for having me on, because a lot of people keep talking about what happened in that particular day, but we need to go back a little bit, because it all started. How did this happen with this woman? She was a registered nurse in the labor and delivery unit where they delivered babies in one of the most prestigious hospitals in the United States at Mass General. And she was described as a compassionate, caring, very good nurse, and worked in a very high pressure environment. Something happened in late September 2022 when she started getting anxious ahead of her return for work to Mass General. So you have a bunch of kids home. You have to return back to work. Her husband, Patrick, told police she saw two different psychiatrists and was diagnosed with generalized anxiety disorder. So they started piling on medications. Ultimately, she'd end up on five different anxiety and antidepressant medications. And over a four-month period, she got prescribed more psychiatric medications to treat anxiety, depression, and insomnia. And then January 1st, 2023, she knew something was wrong with her. She checked herself into McLean Hospital, a psychiatric facility, and then she got discharged a couple of days later on January 5th, and I think that's where there's a big problem. And one of the things that happens, because having worked on Rikers Island and working with a lot of psychiatric patients and maximum security and dealing with this, when you do medication changes, people need to have people around and to be supervised. She has a bunch of kids home. She doesn't have any infrastructure help, no nannies, no au pairs. And then the killings happened 20 days later on January 24th. And then when you go through the medication list and you look up some of the side effects of the various medications that she was on, you know, every single one of them has a bunch of side effects. And there is, you know, there is a real thing. There's actually an ICD-10, which is the International Codes. F5-3.1 is postpartum psychosis. And then the one below it is F5-53, which is postpartum depression. So this woman is guilty of killing her kids, and it's a horrible, terrible, terrible thing. But the reality is that at that time, she was probably obviously psychotic to be able to kill your children. And I think that they need to look closely on why was she discharged. And I suspect also because she was a healthcare professional and they probably knew her in that hospital. Oh, it's a nurse. She's okay. Maybe she's a little depressed. You know, we'll let her go. And they instead of keeping her in, this needed inpatient care, and then to take care of the kids, oh, we'll release her back out to the kids. So as a society, too, when women have postpartum depression, they need also to work out how are we going to get them help to watch those kids so she can go to her outpatient psychiatric appointments. So that's why I just wanted to summarize it, that psychosis is a real thing. And one of the things I learned when I was in Rikers Island, we always say, how could she do that or how could he do that? And a crack addict educated me when he told me, Doc, if there are two rooms, in one room there's a baby and a fire burning in that room and the other room has crack, while I'm on crack or I'm in that mental condition, I'm going to go for the room with the crack and I'm going to leave the baby to burn in the other room. And that, from that point on in my career, I realized that when I was dealing with drug addicts and crack addicts, that they, you know, we say, how could they do that? Because they're not in the right state of mind. Our brain is chemistry. And when our chemistry is off balance, we can become actually crazy and temporarily insane. And the first time that was used in the United States and became law was Harry Thaw, who killed the famous architect Stanford White, who built the public library, Grand Central Station, and he went up to the rooftop and shot Stanford White. And that was the first time in our country that there was a legal precedent for not guilty by reason of insanity. So there is that history in this country. So I just wanted to explain to people that when you're on five different psych medicines and you're not under close supervision and you don't have help, there's no au pair, there's no buddy around. And in this country, in the old days, we had the family around. Your auntie was there, the grandma, the sister, everyone came in. This woman had no infrastructure. And if you look at every case where the mother killed the kids, there were no in-laws around. There was no mother-in-law around. There was nobody helping them. And they're sitting there on multiple psych meds. They can't even take care of themselves. There's no one there to supervise whether they're taking their medications. And then we end up with tragedies like this.
5: Let me ask you an important question here. We know that women suffer from postpartum depression. It is a real thing. No one is denying that.
6: Right.
5: Should there be some sort of protocol, some kind of medical protocol that says when we're giving you drugs for these things, the following has to be in place? There has to be some kind of... What do you do rather than here's some pills, go on about your life?
6: Because Congress needs to tell the insurance company and attorney generals need to tell the insurance companies, we need the proper codes to take care of these women. We need, just like people have a smoking checklist, when you go out of the hospital, they ask you about your smoking. They'll get you on a smoking cessation program. But we don't have anything like this, the equivalent for postpartum depression. You know, a social worker needs to see every single woman, especially a woman who has any kind of psychiatric history, that they need to ask them the questions. Do you need help? Do you need some infrastructure? And the insurance companies need to be aware that they're going to have to respect these codes of diagnosis and get these people, the personnel to help them. You can't leave a woman who's on four or five psych medicines with three kids alone in the house. And that's where it's gonna start, through the insurance companies and the same way they mandate now for breast cancer care. This is a real medical condition. We need to get women the proper help upon discharge. A social worker has to visit them. A postpartum nurse is going to visit, and they're going to do a write-up, and they see any hint of a problem or that this woman is not going to be able to follow up and make any appointments because she doesn't have somebody to watch the kids or doesn't have the funds or the resources. There should be a method, just like they have a medical leave for women for 6 months after they have a baby. You know, they get maternity leave. The same way. So we need to do a root cause analysis, especially women who live in geographically isolated areas away from family and help. And that's part of the question. Just like they ask you after you've broken your leg, do you have somebody at home to help you out? Or they'll send you to a rehabilitation facility to get physical therapy. Those same questions need to ask to be asked of these women who need the help, and also to have the husbands involved, because if the husband's working 12 hours a day and he's trying to pay the rent and pay all the bills and he's not around to help and she's left alone, that's how we get it. Because I started looking up a lot of these cases, and all these women were people who were geographically isolated and didn't have help from any family or infrastructure, or couldn't afford to have an au pair. And then also, after a while, like, they're pressured, because if it's a two-income household, they're pressured to go back to work, but may not be mentally ready, especially when you're, you know, on five psych meds. Just taking two psych meds, you feel like a zombie. This woman was on, like, five, mixed with antidepressants, anti-anxiety meds. It was amazing, you know, how anybody could even function on that. But I just wanted to get that out there, because I know now I realize how big your audience is, because last time I was on, I started getting letters and calls at the office, and the secretaries were telling me, people calling from the James Golden Show asking about, when is the book out, our new anti-aging book, The Death of Aging? And now I can finally say it's available on Amazon. So all those amazing listeners that have written, and I'm just, you know, amazed how wide and how much your audience loves you. And they wanted to know when the book is out. So it is out. It's available on Amazon, on hardback and Kindle.
5: So I'm so glad to hear that. We're going to have you back to talk about the book. And you and I are going to do telephone calls, if that's okay with you. We're going to schedule an hour with you just so you can talk about the anti-aging and all these other things, and take calls from listeners that have their questions, Dr. Miklas. If we will schedule that, if that's okay with you.
6: Yeah, no, that's perfectly fine. And this woman, I agree, needs to be put away, but in a mental hospital, so she can never hurt anybody else. So, you know, definitely.
5: But wait a minute. I'm sorry, because I don't want to drink. But you just said she needs to be put away where she can't hurt anybody else. If she's off the medications now, there's no issue.
6: Until she gets properly treated, and we know that she needs to be in mental facility for a while. After you kill someone like that and you're still on psych meds, you need constant supervision. The reality is that society is going to be paying for her anyway. Nobody talks about that. She's in a wheelchair. You're going to be paying for it either at home with Medicaid or whatever programs that she's going to be under. We're going to be paying for her the rest of our life. So I think until she's totally been stabilized, and there's a program or even somebody who visits 2 hours a day and physically gives her those medicines and is supervising her, she should not be free and released on her own recognizance after something like that, you know, at least for a very prolonged period of time. And it gets back to insurance companies and society paying, because what happened is, when we used to have 28,000 hospital beds, for example, in New York State, now we only have 8,000. Those 20,000 other inmates are walking the streets, and a lot of those crazy crimes and random stabbings are occurring. So it's an example of what happened when people did not have supervision, because when you had people inside the psych hospital, you stood on the line, they watched you swallow your pill. And then they thought, when they started doing these outpatient facilities, nobody showed up. There was non-compliance to the medication. So we ended up with all these schizophrenics walking around the subway, pushing people in the subway, just like the lady who did the stabbing in Manhattan. I'll bet you anything that she was in the middle of a medication change, because she probably, or she was non-compliant with her medicine. And that's one of the problems. And we need to have, even if it's just for an hour, that some social worker, they do have it in certain programs, like certain Medicaid patients get that. They come, they make sure you took your meds, they watch you take your medicine, they sign off that it was done. And that is a lot cheaper than having someone in an inpatient facility. So that's where, as a society, we need to work on more carefully to treat these people who are not well, and they really do need help. But the loss of inpatient psychiatric facilities, and the fact that insurance companies don't want to pay for psychiatric help. If you have a teenager right now, even in a place like Long Island or even Florida, on a weekend, and they have a psychotic breakdown, good luck trying to get a psychiatrist or an ER that has a psychiatrist on call, or getting them into a drug or alcohol rehab facility unless you have, you know, tons of money to pay for it privately, because most insurances limit the number of days. But I appreciate your show.
5: Thank you so much, Dr. Nichols. We appreciate you taking the time to be with us. We look forward to scheduling a whole hour with you so you can speak with our callers as well. Your callers, too. They love you. We all love you. Thank you, Dr. Nichols. America's doctor, Dr. Peter Nichols, ladies and gentlemen. We'll be right back. Kevin, who's just taking us into the break?
7: Born on this day, 1969, Macy Gray. UK number one single, I Try, off the album How Life Is. It was a staple on my rides to school. My mom had this in the CD player.
5: First time I heard her, I said, whose voice is this?
7: Incredible. We was in a different era. It's a very 60s, 70s vibe with Macy Gray.
5: I love this song. James Golden Sterling. Next segment's going to be short. Keep it right here. Saturday morning vibe. Your Saturday morning extravaganza continues. Don't go away.

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7: Let's go to the telephones and check in with Grace in Northwood, who's been holding on. Grace, good morning. How are you?
8: Hi, James. How are you?
7: I'm well, thank you.
8: I'm glad. I just wanted to say that, first of all, I'm a nurse also, and I've detoxed a lot of people. So, you know, if you're kind of going along that drug line where people do something when they're drunk or high, when they come out of it, they regret it. Like, I don't understand, if this woman was supposedly psychotic when she did this and isn't now, why the reality of what she did isn't, like, the pain of it isn't killing her. Why is she trying to defend it? Why isn't she, you know, accepting punishment? I would be like, please, give me the electric chair, because I can't get up in the morning and look at myself in the mirror. And you actually see this woman smiling in court at times. I don't get it. You know, I would have made sure I finished the job of killing myself if the fact is that I was unaware. And I've lost a child. My daughter was hit by a car and she died.
7: Oh,
8: and it
7: God,
8: put me in,
7: so
8: like,
7: sorry,
8: a 5-year, like, coma of not being able to function. This woman shows none of even what a normal person shows when they lose a child, never mind 3 that you strangled with your bare hands. So either whatever it was that she was going through when she did it, I believe it's still there, whether it's just pure evil or whether it's psychosis or, you know, I don't know. And can I just ask your opinion about something, James? Because I'm really curious. If you think that, you know, this abortion creep that we've had where we're aborting kids later and later and now up to the point of birth, do you think that that has any effect at all on how these women are seeing these children as disposable in this case?
7: Yes. Absolutely, I do. Because what you're talking about is a respect for the sanctity and sacredness of human life. And it creeps beyond these women. It pervades through every aspect of our society. And you see it. Including people that don't respect the sacredness of their own lives. And you see that among a lot of teenagers, sadly. In this country. We are coming back, ladies and gentlemen. Keep it right here. Todd Bensman may be on with us when we get back, if we can reach him, and more of your telephone calls. So whatever you do, just stay right here with us on the Saturday Morning Extravaganza, your Saturday Morning Vibe.
0: 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Here's Yana Derillis.
9: This is your travel report celebrating 250 years of America. Freedom 250. Back in 1872, Yellowstone became the country's first national park. Congress basically looked at the geyser and said, yeah, we're keeping that. Today, Old Faithful still erupts right on schedule. Wander past the bubbling springs painted gold and blue, then refuel on a bison burger in Jackson Hole. Miami didn't even exist until 1896, yet it arrived so fast and loud and has main character energy. Crystal clear beaches meet pastel colorful Art Deco buildings on Ocean Drive, while Spanish and Cuban influence flavor everything, from the music to the local dishes. Order a Cuban coffee so strong it legally counts as a meal. Visiting during Art Basel is a special treat. This vacation, discover America. I'm Yana Derillis for the World.
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13: I'm Carmen Roberts. The U.S. military says it hit three Iranian oil tankers after Tehran targeted Navy ships.
14: CENTCOM Commander Admiral Brad Cooper released this statement saying, "Let the message to the IRGC be clear. If you shoot at two of our ships, we will impose an even higher economic cost, taking out three of yours." And the United States says they remain prepared should there be additional missile fire against warships.
13: Fox's Trey Yingston, Tel Aviv. Hurricane Lowell is pushing through the Pacific south of Hawaii as a Category 4 storm with 150-mile-an-hour winds.
15: A big dip in the jet stream is going to come in and pull this thing north. There are going to be impacts here in Kauai. There's going to be a lot of rainfall. The mountains could pick up over 10 inches.
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16: From 21 Alive, I'm meteorologist Noah Gordon with your forecast. 83 this afternoon, mostly cloudy. 59 overnight, partly cloudy skies. A whole lot more sunshine and a whole lot less humidity ahead for your Sunday. Only a high of 80 out there, so definitely looking a whole lot better as we head towards the second half of that Labor Day forecast. So definitely get out there and enjoy it, folks. From 21 Alive, I'm meteorologist Noah Gordon on WoWo 92.3 FM, 1190 AM.
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17: They don't even want to haunt my dreams anymore. I just want to be normal again, and I can't be normal again because of this stupid man over my life. Why do men always win? They always win!
18: So at first my husband didn't understand why I was so invested in this trial, and then I started to not understand why he wasn't invested in this trial. So then, being the good man he is, he got invested in this trial, but then he tried to start making me see things from a different perspective, and now he's sleeping upstairs in our bunk room.
7: Kevin, what do we?
19: The first woman said, "I think she said they don't even want to haunt my dreams anymore." That was her first line, which is oddly poetic for somebody that's having an absolute mental breakdown. It's a
7: Men always win.
19: All right. Real quick, this song. Men and women working together here. Stevie Nicks, debut album right after Fleetwood Mac.
7: Yes.
19: Madonna, 1981, this song came out, Stop Dragging My Heart Around, featuring Tom Petty, who I believe wrote the song. Tom Petty also had a huge year in 1981 with the album Hard Promises that came out. So he apparently had a track to spare. I got to look into it, but you know, collaborated with Stevie Nicks on this one, and they performed this live for many, many, many years until Tom passed, and it's still one of my favorite duets of all time.
7: Yeah, you know, one of my favorite duets is with Kenny Loggins.
19: Oh yeah.
7: Whenever I call you friend. Mm-hmm. Oh my God, Stevie Nicks and Kenny Loggins on that, just amazing.
19: Kenny Loggins, very underrated.
7: I love Kenny Loggins singer, so much. I did an interview with Kenny Loggins.
19: Did you ask him why he rhymed Danger Zone with Danger Zone so many times?
7: No, I didn't ask him that. I am such a huge fan of Kenny Loggins. Man, I love him. And I love Stevie Nicks, too. You know, when I first listened to Stevie Nicks, I said to my brain, I kept hearing, I said, is she singing flat? There's something, but no, it's her voice. And she has an unusual, a very unusual, recognizable, wonderful voice. And it just takes a minute to register.
19: It's very understated, you're right.
7: Yeah. You know, by the way, Todd Benzman, we're going to have to reschedule. That's why I kept saying today, maybe, because I wasn't sure. So we'll have to reschedule with Todd Benzman. You know, hey, Kevin, you know, I got in trouble with Carlos this week. Carlos told me that I was doing the wrong story at the top of the hour. He actually said, this is not important.
19: I gotta give him credit. That's some solid. Even if he was wrong, that's the initiative in producing right there. So I'll give him some credit on that. And you don't want to be in trouble with Carlos, by the way. Not good.
7: But I'm going to ask you. You're our beloved program director, and thank you for coming in today to work the show. I'm going to ask you. You're our beloved program director. Here's the story that I was talking. Carlos just like, excuse me. He butted in. Excuse me. There are so many other important things. Why are you doing this story? So here's the story, and you tell me. It came to us from KTLA,
19: okay.
7: That's Channel 7 out in Los Angeles. They have a good website, by the way. You can always find lots of interesting stories on there about things that are happening in the West Coast. And the story was, and here's the headline from KTLA, Southern California's serial butt sniffer arrested again.
19: Okay.
7: Southern California man with a history of arrest for sniffing women's rear ends in public has been arrested again. Glendale Police Department said they received a call about a suspicious man shortly after 3:30 p.m. on Friday. This happened last Friday. The man was seen hunkered down in the aisles of a supermarket sniffing someone out, according to police. As officers were finishing up their response to that call, they got another call from the marshals at a nearby location at Brandon Broadway reporting a similar incident. Officers reviewed the surveillance video for both locations and identified the subject as Kalise Crowder, 39 years old. He was arrested for violating his parole. And will remain in custody this time until he has a hearing. He's a registered sex offender. He was arrested in August 2025 for butt sniffing inside a store in Burbank. And then in a second incident, police responded to Nordstrom Rack following reports of a suspicious man loitering in the women's department. Surveillance footage showed him following a female shopper inside Nordstrom Rack, crouching behind her and engaging in lewd behavior by inappropriately sniffing her buttocks. He was later arrested at a Walmart for trying to go in Walmart. And so this guy apparently class differentiations. You know, he goes to the high-end stores, goes to the mid-range stores.
19: But it was two different guys, is what you're saying?
7: No, same guy.
19: Oh,
7: he's
19: okay.
7: A serial.
19: I thought they got a RICO predicate or something, the conspiracy.
7: No. This is the same guy.
19: Okay.
7: And after he was arrested for these previous incidents, he was paroled, and then he's back to his sniffing routine.
19: Is the end of this story that they had to let him go because after further investigation, they found out it was a dog? That this man was actually a canine? That's canine. Dog behavior.
7: No, he's still in jail.
19: Jeez.
7: And apparently this is serial behavior. And I thought the KLA did a really good job with the story. Carlos told me that I should not be doing the story.
19: I think it's a solid story. I mean, it's got a lot going on. You're right.
7: It's got a lot of jiggling going on in this story.
19: He's not a classist at all. He's walking around, different economic areas doing all this stuff. I just can't believe he got away with it for so long. And
7: yeah, he's been sniffing for a while. I mean, look, some people sniff things up their nose that are not healthy for them. And I don't know. Look, this is way beyond my knowledge or skill set what happens here.
19: We might have to get Dr. Mikolas back on to break this one down.
7: Oh, by the way, thank you for mentioning a good doctor's name. The last call that we had, Grace, from Northwood, she questioned Lindsey Clancy smiling and so forth in court. And Dr. Mikolas sent us a text. He said, you know, she could be smiling inappropriately because she's heavily medicated and numb. This woman is now a chemical zombie. So, wait a minute. Let me just see what we got. We still got to get this text thing we talked about last week, a text for the show. Good luck sniffing through the busted nose many of us would give him. That was America's small calf. Come on, Rhonda.
20: That's a good line, though. It's a good line. It's like something Stallone would say in a movie.
7: But Rhonda, don't... We have no... Look. Who did he hurt?
20: Oh, come on. I think that type of behavior leads to much worse things. We can't accept that in the world.
7: It's gateway behavior is Absolutely. What you're saying. It's terrible. Yeah. What I'm saying to a violent approach to this, I mean...
20: Oh, that guy deserves everything that comes to him, to be quite honest. I think.
7: Look, apparently he's got something not wired properly in his brain. If we can say that a woman who kills her three children has something incorrectly wired, chemical or otherwise, that's going on, why can't you give the benefit of the doubt that there may be a chemical problem with a serial butt sniffer? Because it's not something that most people would ever contemplate doing. Let's just be honest.
20: So you're not even going to be able... Whatever. People wear pants. You're not going to be able to smell anything. It's the strangest thing ever. The guy's clearly unhinged. But someone like that, you got to get him off the street immediately. That is psychotic behavior. It's like somebody that plays a speaker on the subway and listens to music really loud. It's not 100% criminal. There's no real victim, I guess. But it's behavior that's going to lead to something psychotic at some point.
7: Okay, I can accept that. I definitely can accept that. Let's see. By the way, the Trump administration had halted a Great Lakes project. Gretchen Whitmer called Trump. He backed it. There's a big article about that and how well she gets along. Oh, Lady Benedict had earlier in the day, like Biden, a serial sniffer syndrome. There you go. That's the connection. Joe Biden used to sniff little girls, and I'm not making it up. I mean, this guy used to go, folks, and I know it sounds harsh, but don't you remember all those pictures of Biden hovering around a little girl and then putting his nose on and doing, it was very strange behavior. Anyway, let's do this. We're going to take some more calls, but before we do that, I want to just play you something. Let me see if I can find it here. Why not? We have it here somewhere. Because it mixes politics and what we are dealing with this case. And it was, I think, perhaps brilliantly done. So I'm just looking for it right now, ladies and gentlemen. Ah, yes, cut number 24. And ladies and gentlemen, take a listen at this, please, from our friends at the Babylon Bee.
21: New poll numbers released this week show Lindsey Clancy surging into the front-runner position in the race to become the 2028 Democratic presidential nominee. Clancy has garnered overwhelming support from Democratic women and continued to make gains among men who hate children and wish they were dead. Supporters gathered outside the courthouse following the declaration of a mistrial in her triple homicide case.
22: Clancy 2028? Woo! No one gets us better than Lindsay. Who better to fight for women's rights than a woman who is literally standing up against the system? I mean, she's not literally standing up because of the wheelchair, but you know what I mean. We love you, Lindsay. Clancy 2028! Woo!
21: Supporters gathered at Clancy's home waiting for a glimpse of what they called the passionate mama on wheels.
22: When I hear this sad story of a child being strangled to death, I think, wow, that poor woman strangling her child. She's the victim here. Why on earth should someone not vote for Lindsay when she is the one who has been wronged here? That shouldn't keep a beautiful soul like her from serving as our next president.
21: Democratic operatives have warned that the potential baggage of murdering her three children could complicate Clancy's general election chances, but liberal voters have thus far brushed those concerns aside. Breaking news, this just in, I'm now being told that Clancy's support among liberals has cratered after footage surfaced where she kicked an innocent, tiny, helpless puppy dog and slowly bent over it with a pillow and snuffed out its life, which seems really unnecessary. I mean, the dog couldn't even fight back. It was completely helpless. I'm having a really tough day at work. Coming up next, it looks like, according to the poll numbers, Luigi Mangione or Carmelo Anthony may be the next Democratic nominee after all. We'll stick with the story right after the break.
7: Holden, Buzz Lady with you here, Saturday Morning Vibe. That was from the Babylon Bee. Now, Lady Benedict sent me a text, ladies and gentlemen. What if those kids belonged to someone else? Would those feminists feel the same way? If those were puppies, those feminists would be upset. And she also says, we are in a society, this caught my attention a great deal, we are in a society where everyone's backstory makes excuses for the criminal becoming the victim. Even in Disney, Cruella de Vil, Wicked, even Darth Vader has a backstory. The monsters become the victims. How dare you call me a monster? You have no idea of the technological terror that you are creating. Darth Vader, come on, Darth Vader was... Yeah, I know he did those things when he was young to those children that were little, you know, gonna be Jedis and all that stuff. But he had a backstory. Look, they killed his mother. They killed his mother. What do you want? Don't bring Darth Vader into this, Lady Benedict. And then she talked about this other Disney movie, Maleficent from Sleeping Beauty. I don't know. Lotso in Toy Story 3, abandoned by his owner. Who knows? Maybe even Jack the Ripper has a backstory. So I don't know, folks. What do you think? We got to take a break. We're going to come back. Do we have to take a break? Or can we go back? Let's take a break now so we can get some more calls in here. James Golden's 30 Saturday Morning Extravaganza coming up in the next hour. Princess Diana will be with us. America's small caffeinated mom, who inexplicably sent me a violently themed text about busting somebody's nose. Ah, Kevin, explain this.
1: September 5th, 1970, Janis Joplin started recording sessions featuring a version of the Kris Kristofferson song, Me and Bobby McGee. This song we're hearing currently. Kris Kristofferson was both a lover and a friend to Miss Joplin from the way beginning to her death. This song charted charts at number one in 1971 after her death, actually, making the song posthumous number one single in U.S. chart history after Sitting on a Dock by the Bay by Otis Redding.
7: Well, Otis Redding, which was the first one, yeah. Went posthumously number one.
1: And then like 25 rappers did the same thing.
7: Sorry to laugh.
1: Every Biggie Smalls song is like, oh yeah, he wasn't even alive when this song came out. 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
8: 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Bo Snerdly.
9: And Frank is on the phones calling in from New York area. Frank, good morning. How are you? What's on your mind?
10: Good morning, James. Listen, to me, you know, so many things I want to say to you, but to me, I was just thinking about this. If you, I think this Clancy case, is really about liberal white women wanting to be able to do whatever they want at any time they want. They lost abortion, right? So now they just passed into law in a couple of states where you can abort a baby up to the time of birth. Imagine a scenario, let's just say the baby wasn't aborted at birth, right? And 3 months down the road, a woman wants to kill her baby, right? What does it matter if it was 10 seconds after birth, 3 months after birth, 3 years after birth? They want the ability to do whatever they want to do at any time and to use their liberalism and their whiteness the same way African Americans decide to go around, you know, commit murder, commit crimes, or any

0: class or any culture and use it as...
1: Wait a minute. I'm what they would call an African-American. Are you saying that I'm a murderer inherently? That I want to just go around and commit murders? Let's use a qualifier word. Excuse me. Let's use a qualifier word. Like some. Like some.
0: I said other classes, other people.
1: You said African-Americans want to. You did not say like some.
0: Oh, I apologize. I meant to say like African-American or other classes of people, other cultures, other races. To be able to use it. I apologize for that, James. I apologize. But to use that as an excuse for anything that they want to do. At any
1: I understand your point. It's the get out of jail free card. If the rope did fit, you still have to acquit. I understand what you're saying, and I appreciate it. I want to squeeze one more in, not trying to be rude with you. Frank, really appreciate the call. Thank you. Linda, very quickly, we have about a minute for you. Got to make it quick. Hi, Linda.
2: My brother, hi. I love your show. This is about psychosis. My brother had paranoid schizophrenia for over 45 years. The knowledge I inquired from it, what he tried to do in the house with my mom and my sister, we were on call 911. We had on speed dial all the time. This is about psychosis. This woman, what about her mother and her husband? They knew she was sick. Those children should have been taken away from her. My brother, what he tried to do in the house, the last in situation, he tried to set the house on fire. He accomplished one third of that. At that time, he went into the hospital at Montefiore for 5 months. He was in every hospital. Then he went into a nursing home. He was the nicest, sweetest person. But the delusions and the hallucinations with the medications, may I just say, not only do they not take the medications, but it becomes immune after a while. Thorazine, Seroquel, Geodon, Clonazepam, Tegretol as an injection. He was on many. He developed tardive dyskinesia.
1: Wow.
2: He was on tardive dyskinesia. He developed a degenerative joint disease.
1: I have to break it and leave it there only because of time. You got your point across, and it is a powerful point. Our number duo, headed for the can right now, folks. Our number trio coming up. Thank you, Linda. That was illuminating and elucidating. James Golden, Snurly, Saturday Morning Vibe continues. Keep it right here. Do not go away. Princess Doy coming up next hour, as well as America's Small Caffeinated Mom. Rhonda Schrock. So,
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6: The U.S. strikes back. I'm Carmen Roberts, Fox News. CENTCOM says the U.S. military struck Iranian oil tankers after Tehran launched missiles at American warships. Fox's Alex Hogan has more from the White House.
7: The head of U.S. Central Command giving Iran a warning, saying if you shoot at U.S. ships, you will face a higher price. So CENTCOM in the Middle East today announcing this news that after the IRGC fired at two Navy warships, U.S. troops took aim striking three Iranian crude oil tankers, with one of them located off the coast of Karg Island, which is near Iran's key oil exports. It comes as the administration here at home battles the pressure of rising oil and gas prices. Ahead of Labor Day weekend, diesel hitting a record $5.85 a gallon on Friday, with AAA predicting that travelers will face the highest prices ever on this holiday weekend.
6: Rescue crews in Nepal find two more people and pull them to freedom 10 days after the catastrophic flash floods. Fox's Stephanie Bennett has details.
8: Yesterday, two other Nepalese workers were pulled to safety. One of them identified as Sanjay Sah. He told rescuers he kept reciting mantras, prayer verses, while he was trapped, and claims a handful of other people are still alive underneath there.
9: I was in the control room. My responsibility was to save everyone's lives. After such an accident happened, I could not just run away alone.
8: At least 1,300 people were killed in the floods on August 26. Officials believe the disaster was triggered by a glacier collapse that sent waves of ice, rock, and water rushing towards nearby villages. The U.S. has pledged $3.6 million in humanitarian aid.
10: And 1,300 people are confirmed dead. More than 5,400 are still missing in Nepal and Tibet. And that includes 75 Americans. 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
10: A judge declared a mistrial yesterday in the Lindsey Clancy murder trial after the jury remained deadlocked. Prosecutors say that Clancy knew what she was doing when she strangled her three young children to death, while her attorneys argue she was in the midst of postpartum psychosis. TV personality Dr. Phil McGraw joined Fox News Live and weighs in.
23: Cora 5 and Dawson 3 and Callan 8 months are the real folks that we need to give our attention to here. Three innocent children did lose their lives, and you can never explain these situations away simply.
10: And prosecutors must decide if they will retry Clancy. The judge set a September 29th conference hearing for an update. Ahead of the 25th anniversary of the 9/11 terrorist attacks, there's a renewed push to make sure that future generations learn what happened that day. Republican Congressman Mike Lawler of New York tells Fox News about efforts to put the 9/11 history into school curricula nationwide.
24: Over 100 million Americans have been born in the 25 years since 9/11. Many of them do not understand what happened that day and the aftermath of it. It's critical that it is taught in our schools, in the curriculum, so that we truly never forget what happened that fateful day.
10: And Lawler's effort is a bipartisan one, with a resolution calling on all 50 states to require 9/11 instruction in elementary and secondary schools. And millions of Americans are traveling this Labor Day weekend by road and air for one last summer getaway. TSA expects to screen more than 17 million airline passengers. Meantime, drivers are paying the most ever for gas during a Labor Day weekend. AAA says the national average is $4.15 a gallon. And it also says that domestic airfare is up, averaging about $750 for a round trip. I'm Carmen Roberts, and this is Fox News.
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25: From 21 Alive, I'm meteorologist Noah Gordon with your forecast. 83 this afternoon, mostly cloudy. 59 overnight, partly cloudy skies. A whole lot more sunshine and a whole lot less humidity ahead for your Sunday. Only a high of 80 out there, so definitely looking a whole lot better as we head towards the second half of that Labor Day forecast. So definitely get out there and enjoy it, folks. From 21 Alive, I'm meteorologist Noah Gordon on WoWo 92.3 FM, 1190 AM.
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0: James Golden Show is on the air with James Golden, a.k.a. Bose Nerdly. It's time for Radio Royalty with James Golden and America's Princess of Policy, Princess Di.
1: Here we are at hour number three, getting right to Her Highness today, because we've got so much stuff going on. Her wonderfulness, Her Highness, delivered the list this week on our weekday program, the list that people are still talking about from last week, the list. Princess Diana, Her Royal Highness in the Houseness. Good morning, Your Highness. How are you?
2: Good morning, Sir James. It's so wonderful, as always, to speak with you.
1: I want you to get right to your point this morning because, if we have time in the second segment, I have a bunch of sound bites for you to react to. One of the things that I like to do so much is just play things for you spontaneously and let you react. So, first though, you want to have a word with us about the upcoming midterms, I believe. Or is that it, Princess Diana?
2: Yes, indeed. I am so happy to be able to follow up on, quote unquote, the list, which you were very gracious and allowed me to repeat from last Saturday. I was able to mention it as well on Thursday, of all of the accomplishments of the Trump administration. And I did not, all is the wrong word. It was just a small percentage, which took, 20 minutes just to go through the top 15 accomplishments, which are enormous. And following up on that, I want to mention today and react to a Politico piece which was published yesterday. The title is, "We've Told Them He Cannot Come. Republicans Grapple with How to Handle Trump on the Trail." And this is anonymous 24 Republican both lawmakers, elected Republicans, and the consultant class, quote-unquote operatives and pollsters, who do not want Trump to be seen with the Republican candidate. And I just want to react to this unbelievable article. They all ran to Politico, these consultant class Republicans, and said, oh, we don't want him. We may not attend the midterm convention. By the way, that is this week, September 9th through 10th, is the midterm convention in Dallas, Texas. And it is the first time that an administration has ever done such a thing. And the Trump administration, as I mentioned, is leaving nothing but just their battle plan on the field. They are doing everything to do what they can to carry these recalcitrant Republicans over the finish line with a victory. They are, and Trump himself said that he wants to campaign for that last month, that last 30 days. He wants to actually do rallies in all of the battleground states where the Republican candidate is close or even a little bit behind, because he wants to ensure, as he has done with policy, that the Republicans are victorious in the midterms. And then you have all of these Republicans who are going to Politico behind the Trump back, and they're not naming their names. They have been given anonymity to basically say, we don't want him to campaign. He's embarrassing. We don't know what he's going to say. And they are now saying they may not even go to the midterm convention. There is one who is quoted, Republican Representative Tom Barrett of Michigan. He says he is not going to the convention in Dallas, Texas, where Trump is eager to put on a spectacle. He says, I cannot control what the president's going to say at that convention, but I can control where I'm at. And he's not going to be there. And so my reaction to all of these Republicans who are embarrassed by Trump, who has had the most amazing endorsement record. He is the endorsement champion. He has put all those people in power, and he has like a 97% record of when he endorses, that candidate will win. And to have all of these pusillanimous, corrupt, loser Republicans be embarrassed and don't want to be seen with him, don't want to mention his name, but they do want the $400 million. That's the one part of this political article that is, they are stuck between a rock and a hard place. They don't want to be seen with him, but they want his money that he has raised. The Trump super PAC is full of $400 million that Trump is eager and willing to spread around to help his party, and they want that money, but they don't want him. And so my response is to this and to the Thune energy of the people who do not want to further Trump's agenda is to enact a MAGA revenge movement and to say, we will vote Republican in spite of themselves and stick it to them. This is how they lose in the GOP establishment, is if we actually send more Republicans to the House and Senate. And I am going to go out on a limb and basically say, because of Trump and his energy and his policies, we are going to keep both houses. We are going to keep the House and we are going to keep the Senate. And that is going to be despite what the leadership of the Republican Party wants. And we, as the voters, are going to make sure they are forced in the second half of Trump's second term to enact Trump's agenda. So that is my comment for the day. Vote Republican and stick it to the Republican leadership.
1: Love it. And I think that that is a wise course of action. Vote Republican, stick it to the Republicans, the Republican leadership. And I love the fact that we, as many of these people, like this Tom Barrett person out of Michigan that can be identified with their names, we know some of the senators are still ticked off because they felt that Cornyn got the raw deal. And boy, oh boy. And look, I'm not a fan of Ken Paxton. I'm just going to put it out there. I'm not a fan. But do I want Ken Paxton to win Texas over Tallarico? Who in their right mind wouldn't? Who wouldn't? I mean, give me a break. It's not even close. It's not even worth a thought. So of course you support Ken Paxton. But some of these people I don't understand their thinking. They would rather see a Democrat win than to see Trump victorious, even though he has done more for the Republican Party than any president in our lifetime. And by the way, has done more of what conservatives have been promising America for the past 50 years. He's done it in less than 8 years. He's done more than they all have done combined.
2: I really think that's the reason they cannot forgive him, because they have been banking on the fact that they can just raise money by making promises and talking and then do what Thune does and say, well, we just don't got the votes. There's nothing we can do about it. And Trump has proved that actually these policies can succeed and can be enacted, and he proves their laziness, and that's what they will never forgive him for. Interestingly enough, I just want to point out one poll. I am not a big believer in polls. However, this week there was a Harvard-Harris poll, which has a wonderful record, actually, for midterms. And for the 2018 midterms, the August generic poll had the Democrats up 8 points. And that was very close to the actual results. The Dems won by 8.6 points in the midterms in 2018, Trump's first term. This week, the same poll, Harvard-Harris, came out with the 2026 generic poll, and the Republicans are +2. Republicans 51-49. This has never happened. Even when the generic poll shows the Democrats up 3 or 4, the Republicans win. The Democrat polls always overestimate the Democrat results. And to have the Harvard-Harris poll say that the generic poll poll favors Republicans in the midterms by 2 points. This has never happened before. And so I think that the conventional wisdom is way wrong, what Trump has done with the redistricting and also with his policies. We basically have the Cook Political Report, which is basically conventional wisdom. Here's how they break it down, that the Republicans in the House are for sure have 209 that are locked in. The Democrats have 205, and there are 21 toss-ups. That's according to the Cook Political Report. So the Republicans only need 9 out of the 21 to reach the majority, which I think is going to happen easily. And in the Senate, the Cook Political Report has a tie. Republicans are locked in 47 seats in the Senate, Democrats 47 seats, and 6 toss-ups. And the toss-ups that Cook has, we only need 3 of them, because then that would give us 50 with a majority with the vice president. I think we've got easily Michigan, Texas, and New Hampshire of the 6. Georgia, Minnesota, and Iowa, I'm not sure about. But I think we're going to keep the Senate and take the House, keep the House. And to me, that is against conventional wisdom. And I've been very confident that we're going to keep both houses for months now. And I think that the evidence is starting to trickle out. Although, if you listen to the media and the Republicans, establishment, woe is lost. We can't even be seen with him. You know, this is going the way that we expected. MAGA is only temporary, and then we, as the Republican establishment, will be in the driver's seat for the party, driving off a cliff.
1: Amen to that. By the way, I concur. I have said all along, I think the Republicans are going to hold the House. And I also believe that they are going to hold the Senate. So, James Golden, Snerdly, Princess Diana is in the House. Ah, yes. Kevin.
3: I believe it is the birthday. Let me check my files here. Very professional. Mm-hmm. Born on this day in 1945, Al Stewart. Was 1945 the year of the cat, perhaps? Or was it 1976, maybe, when this song came out? And it's on the platinum album of the same name, Year of the Cat. And he played at the initial UK Glastonbury Festival in 1970, which has now become a very legendary festival. But this is Al Stewart, Year of the Cat. Do you know any other Al Stewart songs off the top of your head? Because I don't.
1: No, I don't. But let me tell you something. This song, I love this song so much. And I said to you earlier, you know we haven't played Year of the Cat with it. And I love this song so much. You know what I just, but you know what I just heard? I heard in the introduction of it, the piano sounds a lot like Bruce Hornsby. Now, I don't know whether it is. I haven't read the credits. He's got Bruce Hornsby style.
3: It's the do-do-do-do-do, you know?
1: Yes.
3: Yeah.
1: Yeah.
3: It sounds like a little, that's the way.
1: Sounds like a little bit like, like Bruce Hornsby.
3: Bruce Hornsby, which a lot of people don't know, was briefly in the Grateful Dead, which always is kind of.
1: I didn't know that.
3: Yeah, it kind of always blows my mind to think about that.
1: What?
3: I think it was in the early 80s. He was in the Dead for a bit. Which means you have to be a incredibly good improviser and almost a jazz pianist to be playing with those guys. Especially in that era, because it's hard to keep up with Jerry when he was whoop all over the place.
1: Man, I didn't know that. Kevin, thank you. Oh, thank you for playing this. I always love this song, The Year of the Cat. Al Stewart. James Golden, Snerdly, Princess Di is in the house. We have some sound bites coming up with Princess Di for her to react to, and also your calls at 800-848-9222. Our number trio, Bo Snerdly, well, James Golden, a.k.a. Bo Snerdly. It is the Saturday Morning Extravaganza, your Saturday vibe. Keep it right here.
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13: Whoa, whoa. James Golden Show. It's politics, but theater of the mind with James Golden, a.k.a. Bose Nerdly.
14: Okay, Princess Diana is here. It is time to play. Let's have Princess Diana react. Two ones. We're going to start with Kevin. Cut 36 and cut 41. They are both from the same person. You can fire them back to back. This would be Princess Diana, somebody that has been in the news quite recently. I call him the new spokesman for the Democrat Party. And here he is.
15: And we owe the reparations of recognizing that this country was built on uncompensated labor of enslaved people. I believe we owe it to engage in reparations. There are so many ways in which we need to have a conversation about reparations. We need to invest in reparations. We need reparations in this country.
14: Uh-huh. Another one. There you go.
16: We have nothing to lose but our chains.
14: Well, these are the wrong ones. Yeah, we've got something out of order here. Here we go.
17: Yeah, no.
14: Here we go.
17: I think President Xi needs to send in the nukes now. Just end it, dude. I'm once again saying, President Xi, fire when ready, okay? President Xi, fire when ready. President Xi, fire when ready, okay? President Xi will save us. China, take it over. President Xi Jinping, please, dear leader, just take it over, dude. I'm done. President Xi, dear leader Xi, please tell me Give me a sign.
14: There you have Mr. Piker. Now, I don't know whether we have 41 with his remarks on the Constitution of the United States. This is also
17: the Constitution. I wipe my ass with the Constitution. It's a
14: Princess Diana.
18: Well, it's just horrific. And the interesting part of that is this man was seen as a champion and was campaigning with Democrat candidates, especially Abdul Rahman Mohammed.
14: Excuse me.
18: I got to keep his name out of my mouth.
14: Go ahead. His name is Abdul Rahman Muhammad El Sayyad. Keep my name out your damn mouth if you can't say it right.
18: I appreciate you correcting me. But yes, so he really was brothers in arms in the campaign until a lot of these quotes started coming out, and it was really like Graham Flattner all over again. All of a sudden, he became, oh, he's just a California streamer. The campaign isn't about him. And everyone, is, including Sanders, who was originally in bed with him, is distancing himself. And the Democrat Party, in fact, I think you had a quote this week from Debbie Dingell, where I'm sick of talking about him.
14: Yes.
18: So they are running away from him, which means this is the most effective tactic that Republicans need to use, is to hang the, you know, the guy's words around the neck around of every Democrat candidate, because they embraced him. And so now they've got to live with him. And the fact that they don't want to tells you how effective this has been.
14: Now, since you mentioned Graham Plattner, we know that he has been replaced by Troy Jackson. Here is the next cut for you to give us a quote, your take on. It is the opponent of Mr. Jackson, Senator Sue Collins in Maine.
19: The mother of his children be relevant to this campaign. Is that fair game, do you think?
20: Well, I'm not going to bring up the fact that the mother of his two children...
19: The mother of his children be relevant to this campaign. Is that fair game, do you think?
20: Well, I'm not going to bring up the fact that the mother of his two children is his second cousin. I don't know whether people know that or not.
19: I think you just mentioned it.
18: You know, I've got to say, the Cook Political Report, which I referenced earlier, does not have the Maine race as a toss-up. And everyone in the political world is acknowledging that Sue Collins is going to win, and this guy, married to his cousin, you know, the love cuz, is not going to have a chance.
14: Oh, boy. I wonder if he sniffs. Never mind. What was that?
18: I don't
14: want to
18: go there.
14: We're coming right back, Princess Diana. Just keep it right there. Stay right where you are, folks. Your call's coming up.
21: Your health matters. Now, here's Yana Derulis.
22: The real anti-aging hack is called strength training. Good news for anyone who'd rather skip the marathon. Turns out that lifting weights does more for aging bodies than almost anything else out there. According to research from the National Institute on Aging, muscle loss is what really steals mobility as we get older. But resistance training, even just once or twice a week, can slow that decline way down. And it doesn't have to mean grinding it out at the gym. Dancing, gardening, carrying laundry up the stairs. Researchers say it all counts. Small moves and big payoff. What's all the crazy about creatine supplements for anti-aging? Well, it turns out this gym bag staple might do more to help build muscle. According to dermatology research published by the Journal of Investigative Dermatology, creatine helps power the skin's own energy system. Your health matters. I'm Yana Derulis for the World.
0: Indiana's top broadcasters have spoken, and WoWo AM is in the running. The Indiana Broadcasters Association has named WoWo a four-time Spectrum Award finalist for primary election chaos, WoWo's Great American Flag giveaway, the WoWo Carb Day broadcast with Josh Williams and Caleb Blakesley goes to Washington, D.C. 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
1: Fox News, I'm Roger Stern. Americans on the move this holiday weekend, and with the Iran war driving up oil prices, is costing more to take a vacation.
2: AAA says travelers are paying about 2% more for airfare over the Labor Day holiday weekend than they did this time last year, but nearly 20% more for top destinations.
1: Fox's Jonathan Seri reporting those traveling by car are paying roughly 94 cents more for a gallon of gas than last year. U.S. fired on Iranian ships, with Central Command saying it was in retaliation.
23: After the IRGC fired at two Navy warships, U.S. troops took aim, striking three Iranian crude oil tankers, with one of them located off the coast of Karg Island.
1: Fox's Alex Hogan, and two more survivors found following the flooding in Nepal. 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
24: From 21 Alive, I'm meteorologist Noah Gordon with your forecast. 83 this afternoon, mostly cloudy. 59 overnight, partly cloudy skies. A whole lot more sunshine and a whole lot less humidity ahead for your Sunday. Only a high of 80 out there, so definitely looking a whole lot better as we head towards the second half of that Labor Day forecast. So definitely get out there and enjoy it, folks. From 21 Alive, I'm meteorologist Noah Gordon on WoWo 92.3 FM, 1190 AM.
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21: 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James Golden Show. It's politics, but theater of the mind with James Golden, a.k.a. Bose Nerdly.
14: Ah, man, oh, man. This takes me back to the days when I was playing in the band. This is the first Tower Power song we've ever learned. And we used to play the hell out of this song. Not kidding. We had it down just like this. Tower of Power. Randy Lloyd singing the lead on this. The Tower of Power, of course, made this song popular with Rick Stevens, who passed away on this day he was born this day in 2017, passed away at age 77, I believe, on this day. That's it. This is the anniversary of his passing.
26: Down on my knees.
14: He spent a lot of time in jail. 36 years in prison after this hit for murdering three men during a drug deal, a drug dispute. But this was a great song, great album. It was one of the first albums that was a hit for Tower Power. After that, Lenny Williams came in as lead singer, and man, they just exploded. But this song I will always have a soft spot. If you the Tower of Power. You're still a young man. Princess Diana is here. Princess, we're going to grab a few telephone calls, but I want to play one or two more for you. This is Rula Jabriel. She's with another liberal podcaster that's making a name for himself, Wahajat Ali. And listen to this, her recitation on Hakeem Jeffries. This is what she had to say about the minority leader of the House of Representatives of the United States of America, Hakeem Jeffries.
3: And what does the established Democrat Party, Hakeem Jeffries, by name, his name is Hakeem. Hakeem in Arabic is an Arabic name, which means healer. He's not a healer. He's a divider. He is a bought and paid by AIPAC monkey. With all due respect, and I don't mean it in a racist way, he is just basically an errand boy. And we're done and tired.
4: Whoa.
14: Hakeem Jeffries is a bought and paid for monkey. He's an errand boy.
3: Yes, and she said she didn't mean it in a racial way. And, you know, good for the reaction, which has been universal condemnatory of her words. Because, of course, there's only one way to interpret calling an African-American a monkey and an errand boy. I mean, that is one of the worst racial racist slurs that I've heard in the world of politics. In you know, recent months, of course, Democrats are always coming out with similar slurs, but that is just awful, and I hope that that is the end of her celebrity.
14: I don't think it will be, actually. I was going to play Abby Phillip saying that, you know, illegal immigrants don't, but it's Abby Phillip. I want to change that. I want to go to my favorite, because we started the place and I haven't heard all of it. And she's become my favorite. Let us go to cut 37. It would be Angie Milhouse Nixon, who is my favorite candidate running for office anywhere in these United States. Here, Princess Diana, is Angie Milhouse Nixon.
16: We have nothing to lose but our chains. Our chains are them telling us that we don't have enough money for health care for all when they're spending $1 billion on a ballroom you'll never get to dance
14: in. Ballroom.
16: Our chains are the fact that they are spending money to defeat ballot initiatives that you paid into that should have gone towards health care for low-income kids. Our chains are the fact that they are closing public schools so that they can subsidize their for-profit private school education for the billionaires and the millionaires, but they're closing schools in our neighborhood. Those are our chains. It is our duty to fight for our freedom. It is our duty to win. We must love and protect one another. We have nothing to lose. We have nothing to lose. Y'all, we have absolutely nothing to lose but our chains. I am State Representative Angie Nixon asking to become your
14: We have nothing to lose but our chains. Our chains. They're closing our schools so that we can give the money from our schools to the billionaires so that the billionaires can have money to send their kids. We got to lose our chains. Our chains. What do you think, Princess Diana?
3: Well, you know, we've nothing to lose but our chains, you know, a communist slogan. And so she's, you know, identifying herself and proudly as a communist. And she fortunately is running in Florida, which means the odds of her being able to succeed are very, very slim. So, you know, she's an entertainment value only. And I
14: hope she's still my favorite. I love listening to this woman.
3: And I love the nickname Milhouse. It's so perfect.
14: Yeah, Angie Milhouse Nixon. She is just amazing. We had nothing to do about chains. I love the way she makes one-syllable words into two syllables. It just blows my mind. Lady Benedict is on a roll today. She says, wait. You know, she got to, we're talking about this guy, that his second cousin up there in the Maine. She says, wait, why is it okay in the Democrat Party if you marry your brother, but not your cousin?
3: Oh, well,
18: you know, that is a resume enhancement in the Maine woods, apparently.
14: Gail is calling in from, Gail is calling in from Pennsylvania. You're on with Princess Diana and on with Snurly. Hi, Gail. Got to make it quick. Thank you for waiting and being patient.
5: I really enjoy you and Princess Diana. I'd love you to post her great list, but I called to say that the laws are such that these paranoid, schizophrenic, dangerous people have to commit themselves to an institution, which they will never do. And parents have begged to have their disturbed children put into institutions, and they cannot do it. In Pennsylvania here, there was the case of Sylvia Secrest, who shot up the Springfield Mall, and her mother editorialized how she had pleaded with the authorities for years, and the daughter wouldn't stay on her medication.
14: Princess Di, look, I think Gail Hare's point is valid. Now, in Florida, you can Baker Act somebody, but that's only temporarily. Other states allow similar procedures where they can take you into custody. But, Princess Diana, remember when the Democrats let all the people out in New York? It was Carey administration. Just opened the door of all of the mental institutions and let them all out in the street. And New York has never been the same since. What is your sense of this, what Gail is saying?
18: Well, Gail is correct, and you are right that each state is different. But you have been talking about this for years, about the problem of mental illness and how society, and especially American society, is not handling it. And that is a heartbreak for so many American families who are helpless. They have no resources, nowhere to turn, and they are victims in their own homes often. I have to say, in this case, I really don't put Mrs. Clancy in that category. I think that, you know, I'm on a different page. I think that this was a deliberate act on her part, and she showed that she planned it, and that, you know, mental illness did not in any way and does not in any way excuse the murder of three babies.
14: Thank you. Gracie in Rockland. Gracie, my Gracie, how are you this morning?
6: Ditto to Gail and ditto to the both of you. I want a list also. That was my thought. But now our beautiful president, who's saving us and my grandchildren, he's got to make us, the voters that voted for him, understand, please get out and vote if you want to keep what's going on going. And we need commercials. Get some commercials on the idiotic shows that the dummies watch showing these things. People don't understand.
14: After Labor Day, it's coming up after this weekend. The commercials will be running, Gracie. This is typical politics. They start spending the money after Labor Day, so you'll be seeing the commercials.
6: And go ahead. This is wonderful, and Bo, you know I love you, love you, love you. Bye-bye.
14: Thank you so much.
18: That is so wonderful. Now, to answer her point, we have to get out the word that this midterm convention is this week, Wednesday and Thursday, September 9th and 10th, and you know the media is going to bury the event, and so we need to find online where it can be viewed and send the link to everyone we know so that basically the American public is informed, because during these 2 days, Trump and his administration are going to be on display explaining and listing their accomplishments and also their plans to continue those promises.
14: Red Apple Audio Networks, by the way, will be covering it. We will have bites all throughout. Silas, and I mean this, there is like 40 seconds for your call because we got to take a commercial break. But I need you to get your question and write to your question. Silas, thank you for holding.
7: Okay, the question is, how can one man, Mandami, just decide that just because you own 2, 3, or 4 homes, that we're going to tax you? He could decide on anything. He could say you have too many antique cars. He could say you have too many whatever. Why are we letting this guy who's been installed to tank the economy of New York, why isn't anybody going against him and just saying, look, you can't do this. You don't have the right.
14: Okay, Princess Diana?
3: Well, he won the election. He ran on it, and he won on it. And so all of his policies that he promises, he's trying to enact. He's not able to fulfill all his promises, but some of them he will. And that's what happens after an election.
14: By the way, there are challenges. He is being sued in court now. He's being sued in New York, so I ain't putting too much hope in that, but he's being sued nonetheless. Princess Diana, thank you so much. Love you. Thank you. Appreciate it. And hopefully we'll catch up with you during the week.
3: That would be wonderful if we could, you know, talk about the midterm convention during the week.
14: Yes, I'm going to have you on. We'll cover the parts of the convention. We'll do that this week, okay?
3: Sounds wonderful. Thank you, Sir James.
14: Thank you. Do you know whether Ron DeSantis is going to be there? Never mind.
3: Well,
14: James
3: Golden
14: Snurley. I can't hear you. Can't hear you.
3: Yeah,
14: we'll be right back. Oh, my gosh. America's small caffeinated mom, Ron DeShrock, is coming up. Brazilian musician, my favorite. I love him. Sergio Mendes passed away in 2024. Long COVID took him out. 83 years old. This is one of my favorites, but I have so many from him. We have this one was my first awareness of Sergio Mendes. His reboot of the Beatles song, Fool on the Hill, which still, every time I hear it, makes me smile. Sergio Mendes.
8: Nobody wants to know him. They can see that he's just a fool. And he never gives an answer.
14: He wrote Reel and Reel, by the way, for the film Reel. Sergio Mendes, what a treasure. America's small caffeinated mom, Ron DeShrock. On the way. Keep it right here. Do not go away.
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0: And now it's time for the Cat's Corner.
1: America's debt problem? We are always talking about that. Well, who pays the bill? I go back to the time when the debt was $5.5 trillion. And Newt Gingrich was the speaker. And what did they do? They worked together as Americans, sat down with common sense decisions, and brought down the deficit from $5.5 trillion down to $5 trillion. Well, that is the last time the American people said $5 trillion. Since then, it has grown to $38, $39 trillion. It has gotten out of whack. It has gotten out of control. And what is President Trump trying to do? He is trying, as a businessman, to bring it under control. He is trying to bring business back to America. He says he has commitments for $19 trillion in new manufacturing. Let's be proud and say, made in the USA. Bring jobs back to America. And that's what President Trump is doing. This is John Catsimatidis, and this is the Cat's Corner.
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6: James Golden Show. It's politics, but theater of the mind with James Golden, a.k.a. Bose Nerdly.
7: And so privileged this week to have America's small caffeinated mom with us, Rhonda Schrock. Good morning, Rhonda. How are you?
8: Well, I'm caffeinated, James. I hope that you are, too.
7: I am. You're not going to bust my nose open or anything, are you?
8: No,
7: I
8: mean, are you kidding? Well, you're not sniffing anything. You shouldn't be, so you don't have to worry.
7: Oh, okay.
8: Oh, my goodness. What a story. Oh, I have been listening to these clips that you've been playing this week, and I find them absolutely horrifying and sobering all at the same time. I saw the pictures, I'm sure you did too, of all the women in their pink shirts who were rallying at the courthouse. Some of them had their children with them. They were celebrating this woman, they were defending her, and they were cheering for her. Meanwhile, it was just, what, a couple of weeks ago when the Massachusetts governor signed a bill into law removing all gestational limits on abortion, the women in that crowd cheered. When you in your society celebrate the death of innocent people, you are embracing a culture of death. It's just the truth. And so people like Lindsey Clancy, people like

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5: It goes against our very nature that is imprinted on us by a sovereign creator. It just is. And I don't mean that women have to have babies. Women are simply meant to be life givers in every way. We foster life or we bring death into the world. And the power of life and death is in the tongue. Rush used to say, words matter, words mean things, and he was right. The way we use our tongues is an indication of whether we are a giver of life or a giver of death, really. Watch how a woman speaks, listen to what she says, and you'll get a good idea of what's going on. And really, actually, women are made to love. That's what we were made for. And love doesn't mean being a doormat. Love is strong and fierce and protective and goes on the offense when it has to. But love is kind and soft and compassionate and warm and inviting. I actually just stopped and I looked at my friends. I looked at my closest girlfriends. And I'll tell you what I saw in these women. Without exception, they love and respect their husbands. They love their children more than they love their own lives, every single one of them. They love other people. I looked at social media and what has happened, and in my opinion, it has spawned a bubonic plague of narcissism. And really, narcissism is supreme selfishness. At its heart, it is supreme selfishness. So when I looked at my closest friends, I realized they are the opposite of the narcissistic, screaming people that are all over TikTok and social media because they live selfless lives. They live for their families. They live for the people in their churches, the places where they work. They are women who love and who sacrifice themselves, shockingly so. I could tell you stories that would just make you cry of what these women have suffered, and yet they refused to turn away and to give up on the people that they love. It is so inspiring. These actually are the women that we should be talking about. These are the women we should be looking to for what is normal and right and good and uplifting. And really, at the end of the day, these are the women that we should be. These are the
6: Amen.
5: Women we should be.
6: Amen to that. Let me just say this, Rhonda, and we got to run. What you just said should be on video, on TikTok, and more women like you and in all these spaces. Don't let these liberal women dominate. Thank you, Rhonda. That was amazing.
5: Always my pleasure. I love you.
6: Love you, too. Kevin, it's about time to wrap it up here. You have the last musical accolade of the day.
7: I sure do. It would be Freddie Mercury's 80th birthday tonight. Born in 1946, died in 1991, unfortunately, from the AIDS virus, which is an absolute tragedy. Freddie Mercury, 4-octave vocal.

0: range, one of the greatest vocalists of all time, that of an opera singer. This song, Crazy Little Thing Called Love, very popular. One of the hardest songs to ever sing, I'm told. Somebody to Love, which is another massive hit for the band. And he's very well known for that Live Aid performance in the 80s. One of the monumental concerts of all time, where he went out there and absolutely brought the house down. So rest in peace, Freddie Mercury, and leave it with this one.
1: My gosh. Kevin, 80 years old?
0: Crazy, right?
1: You know, I think of him eternally young.
0: I think that's the best way to think of it.
1: Kevin, thank you for all the help. Ian, thank you for everything. So crew, we got to go. May God bless each and every single one of you, your families, your loved ones. Love and gratitude for your being here today and for allowing me and us to be with you. God willing, back same time next week. Until then, I bid you adieu.
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4: U.S. strikes back. I'm Roger Stern, Fox News. U.S. Central Command says U.S. forces struck three Iranian oil tankers this morning after Iran launched several rounds of missiles at two American warships. More from Fox's Trey Yingst.
5: Some video is circulating from CENTCOM showing these U.S. strikes, trying to send a message to the Iranians that if they target U.S. warships, there will be an even greater response. CENTCOM Commander Admiral Brad Cooper released this statement saying, "Let the message to the IRGC be clear. If you shoot at two of our ships, we will impose an even higher economic cost, taking out three of yours." Similar statements were made by the Secretary of War, Pete Hegseth. This exchange of fire again happening in the Gulf of Oman off the coast of Iran. And the United States says they remain prepared should there be additional missile fire against warships.
4: This follows a month of relative calm before peace negotiations had collapsed. Millions of Americans hitting the road and heading to airports this Labor Day weekend with the Iran war making travel more expensive.
6: AAA says travelers are paying about 2% more for airfare over the Labor Day holiday weekend than they did this time last year, but nearly 20% more for top destinations.
4: Fox's Jonathan Seri, AAA, says gas is 94 cents more a gallon than last year. U.S. Envoy Steve Witkoff and Jared Kushner are in Moscow for talks aimed at ending Russia's war against Ukraine. They met with Russian President Vladimir Putin before traveling to Kyiv tomorrow for talks with Ukrainian President Volodymyr Zelensky. A trip part of a renewed U.S. effort to restart stalled peace negotiations. Both Russia and Ukraine have agreed to temporary pauses in strikes on each other's capitals during the diplomatic effort. 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
4: Rescue efforts continue 2 weeks after the flooding in Nepal. Four have been found alive, two people today and two yesterday.
9: The woman was found inside that tunnel alive 10 days after deadly flash flooding ripped through the villages along the Himalayan border between Nepal and China. Crews gave her water and a blanket. It was also her first glimpse of daylight and a breath of fresh air. She was covered in mud, but lucky to be alive. Meanwhile, another miracle. A man being airlifted to a hospital was found inside a 740-foot tunnel at a hydropower project. Rescuers are focusing on 12 projects across Nepal where 900 workers are missing. About 500, they say, are believed to be trapped in various tunnels. Specialized teams from India, China, South Korea, and the U.S. are scouring that area.
4: Fox's Stephanie Bennett. And as we continue, Massachusetts Judge William Sullivan declaring a mistrial in the triple murder trial of Lindsay Clancy. Fox's Brian Yannis in Plymouth.
10: District Attorney Tim Cruz said this trial was not about the mental health care system. It was about Clancy's three children, Cora, Dawson, and Callan. The state Supreme Court denied a defense emergency appeal to stop the mistrial. Clancy's attorney, Kevin Reddington, argued the judge should have replaced a lone holdout juror who had doubt but refused to follow the law on reasonable doubt. Reddington says the jury was split 11-1 for acquittal and later blasted that holdout male juror outside court. The DA has not said if they will retry this case, but in the meantime, Lindsay Clancy remains at the psychiatric hospital until that decision is ultimately made.
4: At issue, whether she's criminally responsible for the death of her three children, her defense argues she was experiencing postpartum psychosis. I'm Roger Stern, and this is Fox News.
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11: From 21 Alive, I'm meteorologist Noah Gordon with your forecast. 83 this afternoon, mostly cloudy. 59 overnight, partly cloudy skies. A whole lot more sunshine and a whole lot less humidity ahead for your Sunday. Only a high of 80 out there, so definitely looking a whole lot better as we head towards the second half of that Labor Day forecast. So definitely get out there and enjoy it, folks. From 21 Alive, I'm meteorologist Noah Gordon on WoWo 92.3 FM, 1190 AM.
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15: Hey, hey, hey. It's Fat Albert. I love that show. I don't know why I had a flashback, mid-1970s. And if you're not careful, you may learn something, too. I had a flash. I know. Now I know why the hell I'm thinking about it. I went to a CVS last night. I actually was driving a very nice car. It was a little bit on the late side. It was an area that not that familiar with. You know, I'm in Florida this week. And, you know, I park it and go into the CVS. Nice guy in there helps me out. But I come out and the parking lot's kind of open, like empty, and it's dark. And it's a nice, it's a Mercedes, and I just had this momentary
7: sense of vulnerability that I would be carjacked, right? I know. I mean, that's just a momentary thing. And I mean, like, not even that. And I just thought, when his son, I think his name was Enos Cosby, was carjacked, an attempted carjacking. You guys remember that? It was all the way back in the late 1990s. And yes, the son of Bill Cosby was murdered on the side of a Los Angeles freeway over a Mercedes. And that man, the killer, is still in jail. That young Cosby was really on the rise. I think he was pursuing a career in education, and he had a doctorate or was pursuing a doctorate, maybe a Columbia. And obviously Bill Cosby was devastated. And I'll point out that Bill Cosby is a free man. You know, why was that guy in jail? Why was he in jail? What happened? What did he do? What did he really do? I remember that somebody just all of a sudden decided it was time to get Bill Cosby. And who was that comedian? Burris, somebody like that, got on stage and just started yelling and screaming, oh, he's a rapist, he's a rapist. I don't know. I have a hard time believing that. Seemed like a very gentle man. We all kind of fell in love with him as a country. Sometimes celebrities have a great big target on their back, right? There's a hell of a lot of money, and not just from regular people. You know who else? Lawyers. You know, sometimes there is a very, very vicious kind of cabal, maybe, where the prosecutors scheme, sometimes with a wink and a nod, with attorneys in the private sector, a lot of them former prosecutors, state and local, federal, especially federal, right? So we're going to get this guy, and once we convict him, it'll be a piggy bank for everybody, right? So, you know, all the victims can sue, and there will be a compensation fund, and more money for everybody. More money. More money. You know, some of this is, quite frankly, the Epstein matter. And people lose their mind when I start talking about Jeffrey Epstein. But I just looked at the documents, man. I look at the documents. I look at the record. I know more about that Jeffrey Epstein case than, quite frankly, anybody on television. Anybody. Television, radio. I'm trying to think of anyone who possibly knows as much as I do. The corrupt attorneys, right? Because they are corrupt. They know what they're doing. A guy named Michael Tracy, who you should look up. He's an amazing journalist and truth teller. And he'll tell the truth even when it's not popular. Now, Jeffrey Epstein did have consensual sex with a 17-year-old. And in the state of Florida, the age of consent was 18. So technically, there is no consensual sex with a 17-year-old. 17, in the eyes of the law in Florida, is a child, right? So that's the primary reason why he got busted and did the jail time and a convicted sex offender. Now, what about the sweetheart deal? Sweetheart deal, sweetheart deal. That's really not a sweetheart deal. All of his money, all of his influence, all of his friends, you know what he wanted more than anything else? He didn't want to be branded a sex offender, right? Sex offender is a terrible life, I'm told, right? I hear you got to register. You got to show up. You got to get your picture taken. All your neighbors on your block know, hey, there's a sex offender who lives there. They know, like 10 blocks away, they know. They know about you, and you're punished for the rest of your life. And in many cases, that's probably a good thing. You know, we got to keep tabs on these guys and all that stuff. That's fine. But he didn't want to be that. Now, most of the accusers, all right, all these survivors who keep stepping forward, right? I got to tell you something about it. There's something really sketchy and shady about the whole thing, because there's a lot of money on the table. He was a very, very, very wealthy man, right? And some of the accusers, a lot of the accusers, most of the accusers were adult women when they were with Jeffrey Epstein. 21, 25, 30 years old. So this all blows up. Why did it blow up? Jeffrey Epstein was convicted in 2008, right? Why does it blow up 10 years later? All right, who was president in 2008? George W. Bush. What happened after George W. Bush? A guy named Barack Obama was in there for 8 years, right? President Trump shows up, and all of a sudden, this becomes an issue all over again. I'll tell you exactly why it happened, okay? Because President Trump, according to the media, according to Democrats, according to the establishment, was illegitimate, right? He had no right. He had no business being the president, even though he got more votes. Had to be illegitimate. Russia helped him. This happened. Got to get him out. He's a threat to democracy, right? So everything was free game. Everything was fair game. So there's this broken down, desperate reporter by the name of Julie K. Brown. She writes for the Miami Herald at the time. She was desperate to get out of Miami. Right. She wanted to write for The New York Times. She wanted to write for The Washington Post. She kept on sending them. Oh, I wrote this article. Oh, I wrote that article. They said, you know what? You're a terrible writer. We don't want anything to do with you. The moment that Donald Trump appoints a guy named Alex Acosta as U.S. attorney, as labor secretary, who was a former U.S. attorney, Miss Julie K. Brown is like, aha, I remember this guy. I'm getting out of Miami. I'm going to the big city. She's like, that guy, let me think about this. Oh, yeah, he's the guy who signed off on the deal, the prosecution deal that sent Jeffrey Epstein to prison for a year and a half, right? And, sweetheart deal. Not a sweetheart deal, folks. That's fake news. She says, now I got Trump. Now I can get Trump. So they portray it falsely that Alex Acosta, like, just gave the store away. No, Alex Acosta was brought in to make sure that this guy paid a price because it was possible that he was not going to pay any price. It was a totally legitimate function that he performed as U.S. attorney. That guy went to jail. That's a victory for prosecutors. He was a convicted sex offender. That's a victory for the prosecutors. Why did Julie K. Brown want to make this a big deal? You embarrassed Trump. Oh, your labor secretary was a member of the Justice Department that signed off on this deal. Well, I mean, so was Alberto Gonzalez. So was George W. Bush. It was a Bush administration thing. Why no collateral damage for any of them? They weren't trying to get them. They wanted to get Trump. And they knew they had that video lying around the house, right, of President Trump partying with Jeffrey Epstein in 1992. I'm trying to think. There are pictures of me with people who went on to murder people, I believe. Right? I mean, let me think. Actually, are there? I know there's a picture of me with Jussie Smollett, the guy who was the fake MAGA guy, remember, in Chicago? This is MAGA country. I took a picture with him once. He showed up on the Good Day New York show. Am I responsible for that? Do I have anything to do with that? Let's see. Harvey Weinstein came on the Good Day New York show. Took a picture with him. He was right there. Trying to think of the other notorious people who I took a picture with who might have gone to jail for a long period of time. I know there are some others. Bernie Kerik, for crying out loud. The late, great Bernie Kerik. I could go. I can't remember. I know there are more. So all that to say, I don't believe much. I like the documents. I like to see what the hell is in front of me before I make these crazy sweeping judgments. Right? Now I don't know what to believe in this Maria Bartiromo situation. Okay, real quick. Number one, superstar journalist. Never forget that. Cut one.
16: 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I've been fortunate to have had an amazing front row seat.
17: 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I'm floor directing. 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
7: Done it all in television news. First live broadcast journalist from the floor of the New York Stock Exchange. Just amazing. And she saw the value in Trump. She saw that this man's special. This man is different. This man can really do things that no one else could do before. And she understood that he posed a real threat to the traditional powers that be, right? The people who liked it the way it was, right? They liked their power. They didn't want accountability, right? They were against Trump. Cut two.
19: Donald Trump came on the scene and was polarizing to so many people that they went crazy. And I think that there's a small cabal who hate him so much and have convinced their constituents, media, academia, whoever else you talk about, Hollywood, that, you know, and I saw that as being incredible unfairness. Mm-hmm. And I called it out. He exposes their corruption, some people's corruption. Mm-hmm. And he doesn't care about talking about it, you know, and they see him as dangerous.
20: All right. That's the kind of thing that the bosses at Fox News probably got tired of hearing, especially that Rupert Murdoch, because Rupert Murdoch has very conflicted feelings about President Trump, right? Love, hate. Maybe not so much love and maybe more hate. It's just a, you know, and let's face it. I mean, how many times do you folks have to be reminded that Fox News is a fair weather friend, right? They blew off Trump every time it counts. Every time it counts, they run. And I think it really counted in July when President Trump put down some significant information about the 2020 election. These are documents we had not seen before, and the entire media landscape ignored it, right? They ignored this document, including and especially Fox News. Now, I reported on it. I was able to go through it. And, you know, I'm not validating anything. I'm saying this is what this document indicates. This document purports to say this. Wow, that's really something. I can't really even remember at this point. I do remember that, like, the FBI was seriously looking into reports of election malfeasance and fraud, and it wasn't a factor or a figment of our imagination. It was really happening. It was certainly worthy of investigation. And I got to go back and look at those documents again. They came out in July. I was frustrated that more people weren't making the case. And I bet Maria, from what I'm surmising, I don't have any inside information at this point. I have not talked to Maria. But what the reports say is that she wanted to say this stuff, and Fox wouldn't let her. And maybe signal to the president, like, hey, this is what's going on. Now, why did she do that? Was it so the president could be aware and maybe apply pressure on Fox to do the right thing and tell the truth and tell the story, or at least tell, you know, report the documents, say something? Or was she just trying to signal, hey, Mr. President, I would love to tell this story, but I can't. Hey, by the way, very close Maria was to President Trump. Did you know that she was considered for vice president in 2024? She absolutely was. They were going to make her the vice president of the United States, not J.D. Vance, Maria Bartiromo. She was on the short list, right? Short list. It's almost like a coin toss as to who gets it at that point. You know, President Trump is a very radical, very different kind of candidate. My guess is they didn't want to go too radical with, you know, that would have been radical. It would have been also radical. A person who never held office from broadcast journalism, that would have been whoa, whoa, whoa. But I think she would have been great. So what does it all mean? I don't know, but I am confused thoroughly by this report that her lawyer, that she has a lawyer named Brian Friedman, and Brian Friedman is now saying anybody who reports that she was fired is wrong and has a disregard for the truth. What the hell do we make of this thing? I mean, what? I think the guy was drunk when he put out this statement, by the way. I think there's so many inconsistencies and so much imprecision that something is up, and we'll hopefully have it clarified by the end of this show. Hey, you know who I'm going to talk to in a minute? We're going to talk to Dr. Oz, Dr. Mehmet Oz, on a day when he's got Medicare, Medicaid stuff to share with us, but it's also a day when everyone is talking about what's that guy's name again? Who's the senator from, who is that crazy guy? The one who wears the short pants. Him. The one who had the stroke. Fetterman. That Fetterman doesn't show up for work. And Fetterman blows off everybody. It's pretty wild. It's pretty wild, the story. I don't know. He may not want to talk about it. We'll be right back.
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0: 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Lake Tahoe was first spotted by explorers in 1844, though the Washoe people called this basin home for thousands of years before that. Straddling California and Nevada, Tahoe's crystal clear waters are some of the purest in the world, and come winter, it transforms into ski country. I'm Yana Derillis for the Worldwide News Network.
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20: Okay, 800-848-9222, 800-848-9222. Yeah, lazy bum Fetterman. Behind closed doors, John Fetterman shows little interest in the work of being a senator. He is literally just going through the motions. Big, big, big story in the Wall Street Journal. And this lead is really something else. Check this out. One morning in June, three paralyzed military veterans in wheelchairs from rural Pennsylvania arrived at the office of Senator John Fetterman for a long-awaited meeting to discuss federal legislation that would improve their care. Fetterman's staff greeted them with bad news. The Pennsylvania Democrat had to cancel. He told his staff he may have eaten something bad and wasn't feeling well, according to people familiar with the matter. Less than an hour after his staffers met with the veterans in his place, Fetterman walked into his office, showing no signs of illness. He had an appointment he didn't want to miss, he told staff, an interview on Fox News to discuss Israel and the war in Iran. With his hoodie and shorts wardrobe and working-class appeal, Fetterman occupies a unique place in a Democratic Party increasingly populated by leftist insurgents. Fetterman often portrays himself as a regular Democrat, calling out aspects of his party's progressive fringe. Just the profile that past centrists have leveraged in a divided Senate to cut bipartisan deals and score big wins. Okay, so what does this mean? I like Fetterman's positions on Israel. I like that he sticks it to Democrats. But this is pretty disgusting behavior. He's getting paid. There's a federal government paycheck. This is like the bread and butter, constituent services, showing up at meetings, right? If you're sick, I know he had a bad stroke, and then he was feeling down in the dumps, i.e. depression. So you can quit. And the governor, Josh Shapiro, can appoint a successor. Goodness knows who he'd appoint. Maybe you should just stay there and wait it out, you know? I mean, constituent services are one thing, but voting for crazy crap, that's even worse. I don't know. Hey, Dr. Oz, Mehmet Oz, he is like the 21st century Jack LaLanne in so many ways. Jack LaLanne, Jack with a medical degree and a business degree from Harvard. We'll be right back.

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5: I'm Carmen Roberts. After the mistrial in the Lindsay Clancy murder trial in Massachusetts for killing her 3 children, prosecutors must decide whether to put her back on trial. Plymouth County DA Timothy Cruz says he is focused on the victims, the kids.
6: It is our job to make sure that the victims are not invisible, to make sure that they're not forgotten, and to make sure that we stand for them in the way that we seek justice. And that's what I think we've done in this case.
5: A court hearing is set for September 29th on what's next. 10 days after the catastrophic flash flood struck Nepal, crews rescued 2 more people, a woman from a collapsed house and a man from a hydropower tunnel.
7: Rescuers are focusing on 12 projects across Nepal where 900 workers are missing. About 500, they say, are believed to be trapped in various tunnels.
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8: From 21 Alive, I'm meteorologist Noah Gordon with your forecast. 83 this afternoon, mostly cloudy. 59 overnight, partly cloudy skies. A whole lot more sunshine and a whole lot less humidity ahead for your Sunday. Only a high of 80 out there, so definitely looking a whole lot better as we head towards the second half of that Labor Day forecast. So definitely get out there and enjoy it, folks. From 21 Alive, I'm meteorologist Noah Gordon on WoWo 92.3 FM, 1190 AM.
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14: From time to time, it's very nice to have a president from New York. A lot of the times, it's great for everybody in America. But listen to this. The Trump administration has announced tens of millions of dollars to strengthen regional coordination and to modernize healthcare technology for New York. I love that. And there's a lot of other things coming nationally. We are joined now by Dr. Mehmet Oz, the Dr. Oz. He is the 17th Administrator for the Centers for Medicare and Medicaid under HHS Secretary Robert Kennedy and President Trump. And, of course, he's Dr. Oz, living legend. Dr. Oz, how are you? Welcome back. Great to have you today.
15: I always love being with you, Greg, and this is a good day for New York. This morning, it was announced that there's $76 million out of a total of 213, by the way, or 212, that's coming to New York every year for the next 5 years from the federal government to support rural health care. And I want to emphasize this because, obviously, you're in the city. I worked in the city for most of my adult life. And there's a lot of folks who are thinking, well, you know, it's great that rural health care is getting better, but how does it benefit me? The reality is that in America right now, rural health is so bad that the average life expectancy is almost 3 years shorter than those living in urban areas. If we can fix that problem, if we can remake the system, refashion it, remodel it so it actually delivers better care, you can take those same tricks and tips and tools and apply them to the South Bronx. You can use them all through Queens and Brooklyn, even in Manhattan. There's parts of the city where it's just harder to get access to care. And anyone who lives in New York realizes getting it to a specialist can take you months. So a lot of these issues have arisen. They're national. They're louder in rural areas, but they're present everywhere. And that's our hope, that with this massive investment, $50 billion total to rural health care over the next 5 years, the largest ever investment of this nature, we can get the system not just to pay the old bills, but to reshape itself to suit the needs of modern-day America.
14: Did you say $50 billion over the next 5 years?
15: Yep, $50 billion with a B dollars. It is 50% more money than we have ever spent in rural health care. And it's getting every year, it's $10 billion a year for 5 years, $50 billion total.
14: That is, that's real money. Wow. So tell us a little bit about that. Like, okay, lower life expectancy in rural areas. So let's say I live in a rural area. Like, why is that? Is it because the hospital is too far away? Is it because of environmental? Why is there that discrepancy?
15: Well, there's two parts to it. The first is you have to have access to high quality food and be able to be active and you know, get sleep, all the lifestyle things that the MAHA movement's about. Now, that's if you can do that in rural America. It's not as easy sometimes because if you're in a poor part of the country, you may be in a food desert, not so easy to get access to fresh fruits and vegetables. That stated, the bigger issue we believe is if you're having a baby or if you have a cancer or a more serious condition, it's just hard to get care. These folks are struggling. They're hours away from the closest larger institution. If they're having mental health issues, Greg, which you're in the military, this is a major issue for our vets, so many of them come from rural parts of the country. When you get depressed, there's no psychiatrists out there. There's no mental health practitioner. So we've got to fix the problem, not by trying to get psychiatrists to move from Fifth Avenue in Manhattan out to the northern parts of New York State, but to actually think differently about how you could use, for example, technology, telemedicine, artificial intelligence, other tools that can at least help people until they get a real human being in right in front of them. And those are the kinds of advances that cities can do, but urban areas just haven't gotten their arms around. Like my hospital, New York Presbyterian, very sophisticated technologies, information flows quickly. We have all the newest devices. Well, if you're in a rural area, why couldn't we adopt you? Why couldn't we say, okay, you know what? We're going to do our grand rounds with you. So we're going to share you our best, newest ideas so you know them. Plus, I get to know you. And so if you're having a problem and you call me, I'm not just a stranger. You're having a difficult baby you're delivering, and I know what your capabilities are. I can give you confidence, or I can tell you to hold off and get the baby to us because you're going to have a complication. Those are the kinds of mistakes that are avoidable, and we want to avoid those footfalls by investing this money in very thoughtful ways, which is why New York State, again, is using this initial tranche of money to improve the way that the health networks talk to each other. So if you're going in between hospitals, or if one hospital system figures out there's a bad virus happening, they can alert the other ones. So they all get access to the same mechanisms. The other thing is primary care. Greg, we don't have enough regular old-fashioned family docs. The medical schools in New York graduate lots of great physicians. They generally don't become primary care doctors. They become surgeons or, you know, psychiatrists. And so the opportunity for us to use technology to enhance primary care in rural areas means everyone's got a coach. Everyone's got someone they can rely on who knows enough about them to give them a curbside consult if there's a problem. So you escalate it if it needs it.
14: That's awesome. You know, I was thinking, I lived in Mississippi for a couple of years when I was in the military, and it was to get food, to get groceries was like a 15-mile haul. So we used to go to the convenience store on the other side of the lake. I got hooked on candy corns and circus peanuts, those orange things. This food desert thing is real. Any indication that the MAHA thing is taking off? Like, I push it all the time. The website is great. You know, Robert F. Kennedy, you joined together an emphasis on health that I personally haven't seen or heard about since John F. Kennedy. Are you seeing progress being made in the health of Americans? Because I sense it, but you know it.
15: Well, I'll tell you a observation that we now have been able to publicize. Obesity rates in America have started to drop. Now, it's not only because of the MAHA movement, but the use of these GLP-1 drugs, which, as you know, because of the negotiations, the most favored nation drug pricing negotiations that the president spearheaded, we've been able to drop for the first time prices this much in the last 6 months. It's actually since Bobby's uncle was president, we have never seen drops like this. When JFK was in there in 1963, there was, because of a crazy reason, thalidomide, they actually forced the FDA to not only say drugs were safe, but they actually work. And that dropped prices because a lot of companies couldn't prove their drugs work. They went away. But today, it happened because we argued that the drug prices need to be brought down to the level other countries pay, because we pay three times more on average. And these GLP-1 medications, the weight loss pills, were so expensive, the fat shot, that most Americans couldn't afford it. In fact, Greg, I got a quiz for you. The number one zip code in America for GLP-1 drugs is, drum roll, 10021, the Upper East Side of Manhattan. That's because these people have a lot of money, and they want to look better for the Hamptons this weekend. So they, you know, load up on GLP-1 drugs, whereas people in Appalachia and where you were in the military, you know, those are where the obesity indices are much higher. They don't get access because they can't afford it. Now, with our new program, some people on Medicare, seniors, can get access to these GLP-1 drugs at $50 a month. Now, if you're taking a drug at $50 a month and you can afford it, and you lose weight and you have less high blood pressure, less diabetes, less complications from those, we save so much money that within 2 years, we pay ourselves back. The taxpayer doesn't have any penalty at all for having provided this extra service. That reduction in obesity translates to hundreds of billions of dollars of savings. In fact, I would say that three quarters of our entire health care bill is driven by chronic disease, mostly because of obesity. So getting people to eat better, exercise, sleep, which is a huge one, and be able to take medications if necessary to get back to their playing weight, which, you know, the weight you were when you're back in your 20s, that's the goal. We should be able to achieve it.
14: Well, I'm on my way. I'm on a GLP. I'm on Zepbound, and I've lost 30-plus pounds, and it's kind of a miracle drug. Ozempic didn't work for me for whatever reason. I know it worked for some people, and I didn't like it, but then I tried Zepbound a few months later, and I'm 30 pounds. I can't wait till you see me. You may not recognize me. Doctor, can I ask you this real quick? And you guys are more partners. I don't know if he's your boss, Robert F. Kennedy, who's amazing. You know, it's been so vocal about Dr. Fauci. I've been going through the diaries. I am shocked what he apparently knew from these text messages about the danger of miscarriage and how he wouldn't say that publicly and his self-obsession. You probably don't have time to go through all those diaries, but what was your reaction when you started hearing about all this stuff?
15: Well, Bobby, Secretary Kennedy, obviously, he is my boss. He runs all health care in this country. And he had access to the files, including the government files we all use for normal government interaction. When Fauci was supposed to be at work, he was taking notes on his business computer for his diary, and that's the information that's been. So it's very disappointing. You know, I know he dedicated decades to serving the country, but clearly had other motivations as well. And we have to guard against those. And I'll tell you that a truism that I think you might agree with: the smarter you are, the better you are at lying to yourself. I think he tricked himself. He conned himself into believing half-truths and dishonest narratives, and then he bullied people who weren't willing to go along with it. And that's the part that I witnessed that I'm so upset by, because when really solid people were trying their best to figure out a better way for their world to cope with COVID, and we were being shut down and couldn't try other options like hydroxychloroquine and ivermectin, you know, these medications should have been tested. They seem to be effective in some settings. Other parts of the world were observing benefits, and yet we weren't even allowed to look at these things. And when you tried to raise your hand and say, hey, wait a minute, I don't know if this stuff is really the best way to go, why can't we try this other approach? You were shut down, which never happened in medicine. And it's hurt us in many ways that still exist. I'll tell you, Greg, I need a national reconciliation around what happened during COVID. There's not been a reckoning for the mismanagement that happened. And I'm not saying we would have gotten it right if others were in charge. It's hard to manage a pandemic, but you can't mismanage it and then pretend you did a great job and ignore the obvious consequences. For example, the decline in vaccination rates right now is primarily because of people not trusting science given by the government. It's not science itself. It's the government interpretation of science. The shutdown, the censoring around hearing all the thoughts, you can make the best decision for yourself. That's what scares people from participating in the healthcare system. And Secretary Kennedy is a brave soul who's been willing to speak up on issues that others would just hope would just go away. And I applaud him for it. He's been wonderful.
16: Yeah, no, totally amazing, really. And people did ignore, they're ignoring it still, dominant media, and there has to be what you just described. All right, sir, before you go, I don't know if you've ever lived in Washington before. You're there now as the administrator for the Centers for Medicare and Medicaid. That is a colossal job. What's D.C. like? You know, what are the pluses? What are the minuses? And are you optimistic about the future?
15: I'm incredibly optimistic. Let me brag on D.C. I never wanted to live in D.C., never did live in D.C., had no intention of going to D.C., but the president demanded that all of the senior administration officials move to D.C. because he wants us around. He wants us to lead by example. Everyone in my agency had to come back to work. They were still working at home oftentimes. So you got to, you know, be in the office yourself. The best part about D.C. to me is, especially now that the State National Guard have played a role in cleaning the city up, it is really clean, both from a visual perspective. You know, the fountains work again, but also I don't sense any crime. And so it's a very safe place to be. And it's a beautiful city with national treasures in it. So if you're thinking about taking a little vacation in the fall, I would actually think about a trip to D.C., which not just for the Smithsonian, but all the abundant new things that have been cleaned up on display. I take difference from New York, and I love New York, obviously. I've lived there most of my adult life. It's attractive. D.C., you can get around. I think those tend to cause some traffic.
16: Oh, shoot. Dr. Oz, it sounds like you might have just entered a tunnel. I'm sure you're on the move. Oh, we lost you, Dr. Oz. I don't know if you can still hear me, but we got most of that about Washington and certainly about the money that's coming, especially rural areas, and $50 billion. How about that? The life expectancy in rural areas, so much lower. Well, President Trump wants to fix that. RFK wants to fix it, and Dr. Oz wants to fix it. And those guys together, you guys are going to fix it. I understand Dr. Oz is back, but we're about to say goodbye anyway. Doctor, I don't know if you went through a tunnel.
15: God bless you, my
16: friend. Yeah, bless you. We so appreciate it, and we're so glad you're in Washington working for the people. To be continued, and we will be right back.
2: Greg Kelly.
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19: America's debt problem? We are always talking about that. Well, who pays the bill? I go back to the time when the debt was $5.5 trillion. And Newt Gingrich was the speaker. And what did they do? They worked together as Americans, sat down with common sense decisions, and brought down the deficit from $5.5 trillion down to $5 trillion. Well, that is the last time the American people said $5 trillion. Since then, it has grown to $38, $39 trillion. It has gotten out of whack. It has gotten out of control. And what is President Trump trying to do? He is trying, as a businessman, to bring it under control. He is trying to bring business back to America. He says he has commitments for $19 trillion in new manufacturing. Let's be proud and say, made in the USA. Bring jobs back to America. And that's what President Trump is doing. This is John Catsimatidis, and this is the Cat's Corner.
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4: And the gross income. In many cases, for a guy making $60,000 a year, you're asking to pay like $16,000 a year out of pocket if he has a major hit. And I'm saying, give all that money back to people, and then you have a very small compulsory tax borne by both the employers and the employee to cover the pure risk, big-time events, which are the hospitalization, the chemo.
5: Okay. And, it sounds brilliant. You got to write this down and put it on Substack or tweet about it, all right? I can't, you know, you thought of all this out. It sounds fascinating. You got to write it down and get it out there.
4: Well, I've been doing this. I got it to my congressman, but I'm seeing nothing.
5: Well, you can't just get it to your congressman and hope for the best, all right? You got to wage a campaign. You, Rob, I'm telling you seriously, it's not just one radio appearance, not some TV. You got to launch a campaign, okay? And, write your congressman again. Again, it's got to be relentless. It's got to be every single day, 15 minutes a day, every day, half hour a day, every other day. You, sir, might hold the key to everything. It's your responsibility. All right. Keep in touch from time to time. I'm intrigued. Right now, I have nothing to go to, nothing to look at. Set up a Twitter, set up an X, set up Facebook. You be the change you want to be. I encourage you. Seriously, this could be fantastic. Thank you, Rob. Elizabeth, are you there?
6: Yes, I'm here. Thanks. You seem to have incredible research resources, and I have two things that I would just be fascinated to hear the understory. One is at Washington University in St. Louis. That is Washington University.
5: Yeah, I know. Good school. That's where they have the presidential debates. What about it?
6: Okay. They also had a sex change research program, which seems to have been buried.
5: What do you mean it's been buried? I mean, they've had sex change research institutes at Johns Hopkins. They got them all over the place.
6: Yeah, and taking kids. Now, you have to look into it. I can't look into this, but it's in neighborhoods that are distressed. They were taking and basically performing sex change operations and just thinking that that was the solution to kids raised in a distressed neighborhood. And those generally were kids with problems and no parents, things
5: like
6: that.
5: All right, you want me to look into it, right?
6: Love it. And the other side.
5: Wait. What have you found out? I mean, where did you get this piece of information? What have you done with it so far?
6: Well, it's basically publications from Washington University that write about their research, and then it just disappeared.
5: I mean, when did they write about the research? When did they write about the research?
6: About six years ago.
5: Okie dokie. I'm intrigued. Thank you for the tip. Let's see what the hell's going on out there. Seriously, I don't like the sound of that.

At distressed neighborhoods. Oh, sign up for this. We'll give you this, we'll give you that, and we'll take this, and we'll take that. I don't like that at all. Elizabeth, thank you. Thank you very much. You too, Rob, but you got to get to work. I shall return.

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5: Prosecutors must decide what's next. I'm Carmen Roberts, Fox News. After yesterday's mistrial in the Lindsay Clancy murder case for killing her three young children, prosecutors in Massachusetts are weighing what to do now. One option is retrying Clancy on the same charges before a different jury.
6: But if prosecutors decide to lower the charges, there could be a bench trial where the judge, rather than a jury, delivers the verdict. There could also be some kind of plea agreement that includes psychiatric commitment. And lastly, the charges could be dismissed entirely. So the trial included 5 weeks of testimony and about 40 hours of deliberations over 6.5 days. Clancy does not deny killing her three children back in 2023, but her attorneys argued during the trial that she had been suffering from postpartum psychosis. On the other hand, prosecutors say she acted deliberately and planned the killings.
5: Fox's CB Cotton. CENTCOM confirms U.S. forces launched strikes against Iranian oil tankers after Iran launched several rounds of missiles at American warships.
7: According to CENTCOM, after the IRGC fired two Navy warships, U.S. troops took aim, striking three Iranian crude oil tankers, with one of them located off the coast of Karg Island. That's near Iran's key oil exports. Iran's top joint military command today claiming it could retaliate further.
5: Fox's Alex Hogan reporting from the White House, and CENTCOM says no American personnel were injured. President of Russia Vladimir Putin met with U.S. envoys Steve Witkoff and Jared Kushner at the Kremlin today for talks on ways to revive the stalled push to end the Russia-Ukraine war. And the envoys' visit came as both sides escalated aerial attacks, and the two envoys will travel to Ukraine tomorrow to meet with President Zelensky in Kyiv. 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
5: Hawaii is preparing for Hurricane Lowell as the governor declares a state of emergency ahead of that powerful Category 4 storm. Fox Weather's Mike Seidel has more from Hawaii.
20: And it's moving west at 7. Winds now 150 miles an hour. So it's a high-end Cat 4 hurricane, not expected to become another Cat 5 again like yesterday. That's really not the issue. But it's going to make a right turn starting tonight and Sunday. And when it makes that right turn, it comes north. We're fairly confident that this area is not going to take a direct hit from this hurricane. Hurricane as it goes by Monday night and Tuesday morning as a Category 3, still a major hurricane, but will be close enough at that point, about 200 miles to the east of the hurricane, Lowell, that will have strong gusty winds, may have some minor wind damage, plenty of rainfall, especially on those windward slopes and the mountaintops here, and over on the Big Island, we could see 10 plus inches of rain. Here in the lower spots here at the beaches, 4 to 6 inches of rain, the gusty winds.
5: And influencers disrupting play at the U.S. Open, and now their behavior has consequences. Fox's Max Gordon reports.
12: This year's U.S. Open tennis tournament highlighted how their behavior in front of the camera is stirring backlash. A group of influencers disrupted a match last week to film a video, and the chair umpire had to ask them to sit down. This year, the United States Tennis Association issued credentials for around 100 content creators at the U.S. Open, nearly doubling last year's total. There was reportedly other bad behavior by influencers at the tennis tournament, including the use of distracting ring lights during play. Those in support of influencers say they can give a big boost to small businesses and highlight good causes, but these latest incidents underscore how disruptive content creators can be.
5: And it's not just in tennis. In another incident, influencer Jack Doherty was escorted from the Phoenix Open after paying a spectator to yell at a golfer during his pre-shot routine. I'm Carmen Roberts, and this is Fox News.
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15: From 21 Alive, I'm meteorologist Noah Gordon with your forecast. 83 this afternoon, mostly cloudy. 59 overnight, partly cloudy skies. A whole lot more sunshine and a whole lot less humidity ahead for your Sunday. Only a high of 80 out there, so definitely looking a whole lot better as we head towards the second half of that Labor Day forecast. So definitely get out there and enjoy it, folks. From 21 Alive, I'm meteorologist Noah Gordon on WoWo 92.3 FM, 1190 AM.
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22: I met a guy yesterday who was in the Pentagon on September 11th, 2001. He was in there as a civilian working for the Bush administration. And, yeah, that changed his life. He enlisted in the Navy, did a lot of time in Afghanistan and other places, and now he's running for Congress. Central Florida, he's running on the 9th District. I wish him all the luck in the world. Dan Green, Florida. He's a veteran of the first Trump administration. There are some, and look, if he wins that thing, Kissimmee area, places like that, 9th District, if he wins, he'll knock out an incumbent by the name of Soto, I believe. And that's a win. This midterms, do not believe the hype. There's a lot on the table, and there are a lot of issues. They keep saying it's the economy, it's affordability, it's the economy, it's affordability. Well, we can talk about affordability. We can talk about those things. We got great job numbers today. We got gas prices that are lower than they were under George W. Bush, for crying out loud, all right? We got a Iran that is denuclearized. I can't tell you what the hell we got out of the Vietnam War, what we got out of the Iraq War, what we got out of the Afghanistan War. I can tell you what we've gotten out of the 60 days of combat dropping bombs. They don't have a nuclear weapon, and they don't have a nuclear weapons program. And every single president, basically since Jimmy Carter, has made that case they can never have a nuclear weapon. And in recent years, there have been a bunch of reports they are 3 weeks away from getting a nuclear weapon. They are 2 months away from getting him from a nuclear weapon. Are there? So now they're not. And that is a win. All this Strait of Hormuz stuff is going to be worked out. Meanwhile, I have once again, I'm going to say something about Hegseth, the secretary. It is beyond pathetic. And as soon as the midterms are over, that man's ass should be out of the Pentagon. What a reckless nut job he apparently is.
17: There are a lot of things I could say right now. The first thing I'm going to say, look, I don't mind ribbing Canada. That's up to President Trump, right? We can give him a hard time. We're trying to get a trade deal. You know what Hegseth did? He took a picture of an overweight Canadian soldier and made fun of the Canadian military. Now, Canada is an ally. Canada is a member of NATO. Canada lost people in Afghanistan. I think that is just an appallingly stupid thing to do. I could go around. I know that there are fat people in the United States military. Just because Pete loves to do push-ups, just because Pete says everybody must not be fat, doesn't mean everybody's overnight not fat. Pete's got a real thing about physicality and taking off his shirt and those stupid tattoos and the rest of it, right? Not everybody else is into that. And sometimes people who are good might be a little overweight. You want to go back to another war that we decisively won and there was no question that we achieved our objectives, right? Gulf War I. Saddam Hussein invades Kuwait. We kick them out of Kuwait, right? You could say, well, we should have gone all the way to Baghdad. You can have that discussion. But that's what George H.W. Bush did not want to go all the way to Baghdad. He just wanted them kicked out of Kuwait. Who were the two top military commanders? You could say, who were the top three? Secretary of Defense Dick Cheney. Okay. He wasn't exactly Stretch Armstrong. Right? This guy was just, you know, he had four heart attacks. He was a cigarette smoker. He was pudgy. Who was the chairman of the Joint Chiefs of Staff? Colin Powell. You know, Colin Powell was tall. And tall sometimes, not masks, but de-emphasizes the fact that he was fat. He was definitely overweight. You can look it up. He was overweight when he was chairman. And the other guy who was Central Command, General Norman Schwarzkopf, Stormin' Norman Schwarzkopf. That guy was probably 45 pounds overweight. What the hell did we care? He was 57 years old. It wasn't his job to go run around the track like Pete. Pete literally has nothing else that he's good at. That's why he's so obsessed with this crap. You know, I got a note from somebody I know, a dear friend from Canada, who is like genuinely turned off by this. And so am I. So am I, Pete. Now, here's something else I just found out about Pete. Oh, by the way, from time to time, I got to straighten him out, right? You know, I have straightened him out. And the word gets to Pete. Right. When he was this over the top rhetoric about here, listen to this from a couple of months ago in the middle of the bombing campaign. Are you ready there, Carlos? Go ahead.
1: Ending and fixing their leaders and their military leaders, flying over Tehran, flying over Iran, flying over their capital, flying over the IRGC, Iranian leaders looking up and seeing only U.S. and Israeli air power every minute of every day until we decide it's over. And Iran will be able to do nothing about it. B-2s, B-52s, B-1s, Predator drones, fighters controlling the skies, picking targets. Death and destruction from the sky all day long. We're playing for keeps. Our warfighters have maximum authorities granted personally by the president and yours truly. Our rules of engagement are bold, precise, and designed to unleash American power, not shackle it. This was never meant to be a fair fight, and it is not a fair fight. We are punching them while they're down, which is exactly how it should be.
17: You think that's cool? You think you like that kind of tough talk? I'm sure some of you do. Oh, yeah, wow, that kicks ass. Yeah. It violates basically every precept of war, right? Every thinker, every philosopher, every warrior, every general, right? I'm talking about the good guys, the rest of them. Sun Tzu,
22: You don't emotionalize the war in the middle of the war. You don't give your enemy more reasons to resist, more reasons to fight. Death and destruction from above. Nope. You say, there's a way out of this for you. There is a way out. There is a golden bridge. There is a truism written by Sun Tzu. You must build your enemy a golden bridge on which to retreat. You actually have to allow your enemy to save face. So it's not like Pete is bringing anything else to the table other than this posturing because he desperately wants to be an important person, right? Hey, congratulations, you're important. Okay, what do we get out of that? Talk about a delusional guy. In 2016, he wrote a book called Man in the Arena. Man in the Arena, off that Teddy Roosevelt speech. Now, in 2016, like, what was so special about Pete? He was a host on Fox and Friends Weekend. Is that in the arena, technically? I mean, I don't know. What arena are you talking about? The Teddy Roosevelt running for office arena, I guess. The Man in the Arena speech, Teddy Roosevelt. Teddy Roosevelt had a lot of gifts. He was also a bit of a narcissist. He was a little bit carried away with himself. You know, it's not the critic. It's not the critic who counts. It's the man of the arena. It's the man who knows the thrill of victory, but will never, never fortunately undergo. How does that go again? He will know the thrill of victory or the agony of defeat, but he will never be like the timid souls on the sidelines who know neither, right? You know, that's most people. You know, you want to get in and you want to have these grudge matches in person. You want to do this, fine. Most people want to take care of their families and go home and have some recreation on the side. That man in the arena speak. So he sees himself as this big giant. Now, I know personally, I never really like to do the inside information routine. I am content to wait for the administration to make their announcements. I'm not a big fan of leaks, right? And I wouldn't say that this is a leak because they never said, hey, here's something for you, Greg, and you can put it on the air, whatever. I know for a fact that the administration has had it with Hegseth and his antics and his stupidity. He is a, you know, it's in some regard, he's a shrewd guy, right? But it's all about him. Service. Service? He doesn't know what service is. A man who did also what he did to the husband of his now wife. You can look that up sometime. Acted the way he acted. It's a disgrace. Now, I noticed something. Pete Hegseth hasn't done a press conference in about 6 months in the time of war. That's pretty wild. He also hasn't been on Fox in over a year. Did you know that? He hasn't been on Fox in a year. Now, why the hell would that be? They don't like him. It looks like this. Pete Hegseth has, let's see, Suzanne Scott and everybody, they have banned Hegseth from their air because of that ultra petty, stupid move to dictate who gets in the building from the press corps, who doesn't get in the building from the press corps. You know, there are things you can do, but he insists on doing it conspicuously and without an iota of deafness, right? He's not deft, right? You know, it is sometimes, right? A little charm, no, it's dictatorial and weird. It's weird. So they have banned him. Now, he can't get on the air at Fox, and they don't let him do the Sunday shows, and they don't let him brief from the podium. I think he's in big trouble, don't you? Could be. Has nothing to do with the war effort. I support the war effort. This has been an amazing war effort. He doesn't know the first thing about aircraft carriers and air power. And you can't learn that overnight. And also what I'm noticing and what I'm hearing, he hasn't gone to the trouble to learn what he doesn't know. Right? And that's almost unforgivable. Paranoid. He spends a hell of a lot of time being paranoid. He spends a hell of a lot of time freaked out about his job. Only somebody under, well, I shouldn't say only somebody.
2: But he does strike me as somebody who's probably under the influence. And if you don't, if you think I'm being too harsh, right? Let's go back to what his mom said about him. Let's see here. Hegseth's mom email. This was written, I believe, in 2018. Pete was already, was he 40 years old? Something like that. Let's see here. Late 30s. Son, I have tried to keep quiet about your character and behavior, but after listening to the way you made Samantha feel today, I cannot stay silent. And as a woman and your mother, I feel I must speak out. You are an abuser of women. That is the ugly truth, and I have no respect for any man that belittles, lies, cheats, sleeps around, and uses women for his own power and ego. You are that man and have been for years. And as your mother, it pains me and embarrasses me to say that, but it is the sad, sad truth. I am not a saint, far from it, so don't throw that in my face. But your abuse over the years to women, dishonesty, sleeping around, betrayal, debasing, belittling, needs to be called out. Sam is a good mother and a good person under the circumstances that you created. And I know deep down you know that. For you to try to label her as unstable for your own advantage is despicable and abusive. Is there any sense of decency left in you? She did not ask for or deserve any of what has come to her by your hand. Neither did Meredith. I know you think this is one big competition and that we have taken her side. Bunk. We are on the side of good, and that is not you. Go ahead and call me self-righteous. I don't care. Don't you dare run to her and cry foul that we shared with us. That's what babies do. It's time for someone, I wish it was a strong man, to stand up to your abusive behavior and call it out, especially against women. We still love you, but we are broken by your behavior and lack of character. I don't want to write emails like this and never thought I would. If it damages our relationship further, then so be it. But at least I have said my piece. And yes, we are praying for you. And you don't deserve to know how we are praying. So skip that snarky reply. I don't want an answer to this. I don't want to debate you. You twist and abuse everything I say anyway. But on behalf of all the women, and I know it's many, you have abused in some way, I say get some help and take an honest look at yourself. Mom. Pete, get some help and take an honest look at yourself. Greg Kelly. Be right back.
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22: Oh, he's a good comedian. I like this guy. What the hell's his name? Bankus. He's just right on everything. Go ahead, Carlos, and turn that one around for me. Did I say 800-848-9222? 800-848-9222. Did I set anyone off? Let's see here. Yeah, Nancy. Hi. What is it? Hi.
28: Hello.
22: Yeah. You're on the air.
28: Hi. I just wanted to say, I was born in Iran, and thanks to my parents, before the revolution, they decided to bring us to this country for better life. And I must say, this is the best country in the world. And most Americans who are born in this country, including my own kids, They don't know it. We have problems in this country. Of course they have problems. But still, this is the best country in the world. And thank God to President Trump, we are going to a better direction.
22: Wonderful. Yes, I agree. By the way, how old were you when you came from Iran to here?
28: 14.
22: You were 14. What year was that?
28: 77.
22: Oh, good. 2 years before the revolution and everything went nuts.
28: Yeah.
22: Was the Shah of Iran a good guy or a bad guy?
28: It depends who you ask.
22: I'm asking you.
28: I think he was a good guy. He tried to do the right thing for the Iranian people, but they are very fanatic there. He wanted going more towards West, you know, and they're fanatic there. They couldn't take it. They couldn't take it.
22: Yeah,
28: the same time, he wanted the oil prices to go higher to get more money, and some countries, they don't like that either.
22: Well, OPEC was jerking us around back then. They were all doing it. OPEC, that's not something you hear very often. Well, hey, great to talk. Thank you very much. There is the music, so I must depart temporarily. But thanks so much. To be continued, and I'll be right back.

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4: A new study at J.A. May Cardiology found that patients with atrial fibrillation can monitor their heart rhythm at home by using a smartphone before treatment. Researchers at the Karolinska Institute say the approach reduced last-minute procedure cancellations by nearly 95%. I'm Yana Derulis for the Worldwide News Network, New York.
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6: I'm Roger Stern. Americans on the move this holiday weekend, and it's costing more to drive or fly.
7: With ongoing conflicts in the Middle East driving up the price of jet fuel, AAA says travelers are paying about 2% more for airfare over the Labor Day holiday weekend than they did this time last year, but nearly 20% more for top destinations.
6: Fox's Jonathan Seri. 10 days after the devastating flood that hit Nepal, rescuers found two more victims alive.
8: A woman was submerged underneath a building. Meanwhile, another miracle today. A man was found inside a 740-foot tunnel at a hydropower project.
6: One person rescued yesterday says he saw other people alive. 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
10: From 21 Alive, I'm meteorologist Noah Gordon with your forecast. 83 this afternoon, mostly cloudy. 59 overnight, partly cloudy skies. A whole lot more sunshine and a whole lot less humidity ahead for your Sunday. Only a high of 80 out there, so definitely looking a whole lot better as we head towards the second half of that Labor Day forecast. So definitely get out there and enjoy it, folks. From 21 Alive, I'm meteorologist Noah Gordon on WOWO 92.3 FM, 1190 AM.
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14: Ankus, he's like a pro-Trump comedian,
0: funny as hell. He's like kind of an everyman look, you know what I mean? He's a bit overweight, regular, doesn't really, you know, always wearing some dumpy t-shirt. He's in this little sketch, he's not a sketch, it's a, you know, he's doing stand-up on the stage. He's wearing a gray t-shirt that says Wuhan Institute of Virology, right? Just like as if he's, you know, Manhattan College. It's like an ordinary shirt. It says, it's funny right there. So Trump comes up and a woman in the audience says, you can't really hear her voice, so that's why I'll fill it in, says, I can't stand Trump. And he's like, why? Because he doesn't pay people. I heard he doesn't pay people, which, oh, by the way, is an urban legend. It's a myth. So go ahead, if you don't mind, Carlos. Let's hear Ben Bankus.
14: I don't like Trump. Yeah. What do you not like about it? I'm just curious.
15: No, I'm nothing.
14: Yeah. Okay. Well, I also do that. You guys saw the comics on the show earlier, right? And what do you do out of curiosity for a living?
0: Translator.
14: Translation. So like a Chinese person comes up to you and they're like, he hates Trump. Trust me, I translated it. What about the husband? Are you allowed to have an opinion in the house? No. What do you do, man? Yeah. That does sound like a guy who would date a girl that hates Trump.
0: Unemployed.
14: I was on the street homeless, and then I found this Trump.
0: All right. He said a bad word. Never sit in the front row at a comedy show, right? It could go ugly. It could get ugly for you. So are we ready? Is this the reason why Maria Bartiromo was let go from Fox News? If she was in fact let go, there seems to be some pushback. I don't know. But, you know, some people can't handle the truth. And she went deep, deep with Devin Nunes, who was the head of the intelligence committee there and knew all about the Russia hoax and the fake collusion narrative and how it was all designed to get Trump. And he had the documents to prove it. And Maria had something that is incredibly valuable and very rare, especially in media circles, curiosity. Go ahead.
16: Right now is the man who first exposed the Russia collusion hoax for what it was, a lie, on this program many times throughout the years, from our House Intelligence Committee Chairman and California Congressman, currently Trump Technology and Media CEO Devin Nunes. Also, Devin is serving currently as the chairman of the prestigious President's Intelligence Advisory Board. Devin, thank you so much for being here.
17: Great to be here in person.
16: Well, I'm happy that you're here because you've told our audience so many times what lies this Russia collusion story was. We wanted to talk about a timeline with you. What is your reaction to Tulsi Gabbard highlighting all of this these last 2 weeks?
17: Well, the part that was most important that she put out is that the PDB information, the Presidential Daily Brief, that information was never given to Congress. And so, but what was given to Congress was exactly the same thing that was in that disposed of PDB that just disappeared, that never made it anywhere. But a few weeks before that, the House Intelligence Committee, we're talking about all the way back in 2016, we were given that information, Maria, that there was, that the Russians and Trump, there was nothing to see there. And there was nothing to see once they went to brief Obama, and then somebody changed that. And I think that's what Director Tulsi Gabbard was able to get out a week ago. And then, of course, after that, she was able to put out our report that had been hidden from the American people, 40-page report that Chairman of the Intelligence Committee now, Rick Crawford, put out. So, you know, transparency is key. I think listening to your earlier guests, it's important to remember that this is an ongoing conspiracy. It hasn't stopped. And the people that have hoisted this on the American people for the last nearly a decade have never paid one price, and they're continuing to do exactly the same thing that they've done for a while. Now, look, people are numb to it. At the end of the day, the American people rejected it. They overwhelmingly elected Donald Trump to be president of the United States. And the president has asked myself and all the people that he's put into these intelligence roles and these law enforcement roles, he just wants it cleaned up. He doesn't want after all of this, after all the country's been through, what we'd like to do, and I think what the president really wants, is to clean up the FBI, clean up the Department of Justice, and part of that is having accountability for the people who perpetuated this ongoing hoax.
16: And as we look back on how they actually did it, because it was very effective, they actually got away with it, and they had a president, a duly elected president, on defense for 4 years. In the summer of 2016, before the election, Brennan tells everybody, Hillary Clinton is up to no good. Let's walk through the timeline of how they
17: did
16: this.
17: And Director Ratcliffe brought this up, and he actually found it at the end of his tenure when he was the DNI under President Trump. So what Brennan never did during that time period, okay, is tell us. He never came to me as chairman of the House Intelligence Committee in 2016 and said what he told Obama. Through all the investigations in 17 and 18 and 19 and 20, he never said that, I had told Obama and these people about the Clinton, the Steele dossier and all of
16: that. That Clinton was coming out with a new story that Trump colluded with Russia.
17: Right. That happened in August of 16. He had a lot to say, but one of the things he didn't have to say was that he knew that this was a Clinton hoax. It wasn't until John Ratcliffe becomes the head of the DNI, he digs that up, he finds these handwritten notes where Brennan himself, and I'm sure if he wrote it down, he must have remembered. It's kind of an important point to remember that if one of the presidential candidates is cooking up a scheme, working with Russia and working with Russians to cook up this scheme, and then what you found out now from the report that we put out this week, is also that the Russians knew about the scheme. So the only people that didn't know about the scheme were President Trump and the Republicans. We're the only ones that didn't know about a lot of this, and now we're digging this up years later.
16: So from around August to Thanksgiving, they were putting together a plan to actually go with it and push it forward.
0: All right. I'm going to stop it there. I'm going to stop it right there. She's committed. Committed. You see it. Now, you also do see Devin Nunes is right that the American people are somewhat numb to this, and the names, and they all blur together, and it's very hard to figure out what the hell's going on, and it's a lot of this stuff is old, right? It goes back 10 years, and there's a reaction, kind of like, and this is what the swamp is counting on. Who cares? So Maria never lost her passion for the truth, and President Trump unloaded a lot of truth over the summer about the election of 2020. She, my sense is she wanted to report it, but was prohibited from reporting it, as was the rest of Fox News. And they followed the orders. They didn't report it. It seems as though somehow the White House found out about Maria's concern about this. And the report is that Fox felt that they were betrayed by Maria. I don't know. I don't know what she did or didn't do, but I could make the case that that's putting country above self. This information is vital to national security. It wasn't getting out there. She wanted to get it out there. She wanted to explain why it wasn't getting out there. That's country over corporation. And I admire that. That's patriotism. And now she's vaporized. I want to tell you somebody else is vaporized. You may remember this. Tucker Carlson. Tucker Carlson went out there and told the truth about January 6th. And I told the truth about January 6th as well. I'll get to that in a moment. But first, here's Tucker Carlson. By the way, weeks later, he was fired. The people over there at Fox can't handle the truth. They don't want the truth out there for some reason. Are you ready, Carlos? Go ahead and hit it. This is Tucker on with his January 6th documentary.
18: These are the pictures you've seen of January 6th. They're familiar because they've been playing on a loop on every media outlet in America for the last 2 years. There's a reason for that. But it turns out there's quite a bit of video you haven't seen. And that video tells a very different story about what happened on January 6th. More than 40,000 hours of surveillance footage from in and around the Capitol have been withheld from the public. And once you see the video, you'll understand why. Taken as a whole, the video record does not support the claim that January 6th was an insurrection. In fact, it demolishes that claim. And that's exactly why the Democratic Party and its allies in the media prevented you from seeing it. By controlling the images you were allowed to view from January 6th, they controlled how the public understood that day. They could lie about what happened, and you would never know the difference. Those lies had a purpose. They created a pretext for a federal crackdown on opponents of the Uniparty in Washington.
19: Our office wanted to ensure that there was shock and awe, that we could charge as many people as possible.
18: The first thing you notice from viewing the full video record of January 6th is just how many people entered the Capitol building that day. Hundreds and hundreds of people, possibly thousands, over the course of about 2 hours. The crowd was enormous. A small percentage of them were hooligans. They committed vandalism. You've seen their pictures again and again. But the overwhelming majority weren't. They were peaceful. They were orderly and meek. These were not insurrectionists. They were sightseers. Footage from inside the Capitol overturns the story you've heard about January 6th. Protesters queue up in neat little lines. They give each other tours outside the speaker's office. They take cheerful selfies and they smile. They're not destroying the Capitol. They obviously revere the Capitol. They're there because they believe the election was stolen from them. They believe in the system. Here's the man you've heard referred to as the QAnon shaman outside the Senate chamber. These are not rioters. These are people who wandered over from a political rally.
20: We will not let them silence your voices.
18: After the rally, they walked down Pennsylvania Avenue, where organizers had secured a federal permit to hold a legal rally on the grounds of the Capitol.
20: I know that everyone here will soon be marching over to the Capitol building to peacefully and patriotically make your voices heard.
18: Once at the Capitol building, things began to get chaotic. Capitol police officers fired tear gas into the crowd. A few at the front of the herd broke windows. Someone opened the doors, and many hundreds of others just walked in.
21: They're gonna make that the story.
18: Of course, they did make it the story. And at the center of it, the single most famous person arrested that day was a Navy veteran from Arizona called Jacob Chansley, often referred to as the QAnon shaman.
22: The so-called QAnon shaman.
23: QAnon shaman.
24: Someone named Q shaman.
18: Jacob Chansley became the face of January 6th, a dangerous conspiracy theorist dressed in outlandish costume who led the violent insurrection to overthrow American democracy. For these crimes, Chansley was sentenced to nearly 4 years in prison, far more time than many violent criminals now receive. What did Jacob Chansley do to receive this punishment? To this day, there is dispute over how Chansley got into the Capitol building. But according to our review of the internal surveillance video, it is very clear what happened once he got inside. Virtually every moment of his time inside the Capitol was caught on tape. The tapes show that Capitol Police never stopped Jacob Chansley. They helped him. They acted as his tour guides. Here's video of Chansley in the Senate chamber. Capitol Police officers take him to multiple entrances and even try to open locked doors for him.
0: Stop it there. At least I know you can't see any of it, which is frustrating, but Tucker's exactly right. He's getting escorted around the Capitol by police. You know, the guy who had the makeup on his face and the horns hat? I call him the horns guy. Some people call him the shaman. So this thing airs, and Democrats and the establishment, you could say the Uniparty, totally freaks out. Play the 30-second. This is Chuck Schumer just losing his mind because the truth is getting out. And once you see that, you can't unsee it. You know what I mean? Once you see the horns guy being escorted by Capitol Police. Go ahead.
25: These lies continue tonight. Rupert Murdoch, who has admitted they were lies and said he regretted it, has a special obligation to stop Tucker Carlson from going on tonight, now that he's seen how he has perverted and slimed the truth, and from letting them go on again and again and again. Not because their views deserve such opprobrium, but because our democracy depends on it.
0: So a United States senator is bitching and moaning and demanding that somebody get taken off the air, and he was. And he was. It's like it's a trend over there at Fox. Definitely. By the way, I'm very proud of this. There was a headline shortly after Tucker aired that stuff, and it was exclusive information that he had. But Greg Kelly did seven times more coverage than Fox News, all of Fox News, like combined. All of Fox News combined, right, was like 20 minutes. I did 2.5 hours on her, whatever it was. I was so proud of that. All right, we got to take a quick break on this Friday. 800-848-9222. 800-848-9222.
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2: Madonna leads the 2026 MTV VMAs with 11 nominations, ahead of Taylor Swift with 9. It's also Madonna's fifth consecutive decade of VMA nominations. Everyone loves her 15th studio album, Confessions 2, a sequel to 2005's Confessions on a Dance Floor. It's both critically strong and deeply personal. Fragile pays tribute to her late brother, Christopher Ciccone. We share a fragile bond. While The Test is dedicated to her eldest daughter, Lourdes. If Madonna wins all 11, she'll tie Beyonce and Taylor Swift for the most VMA wins ever at 30 each. But Swift needs just one win to become the outright most awarded artist in VMA history. We'll see what happens September 27th. Cooper Lawrence, Entertainment News, Worldwide News Network, New York.
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3: Hello. Is he on the line, Peter? Never mind then. Let's try Ted in Paramus. How are you?
4: Yeah, Greg.
3: Yeah.
4: I love the way you read reports and actually read the documents.
3: Right.
4: I'm asking you, go read the 9/11 Commission report.
3: I already did.
4: And the big picture to me is, it was commerce over the citizens' protection. And I think up until 2025, we've had the same thing.
3: All right. Number one, I thought the 9/11 Commission report was very good. But boil it down. Why do you say it was commerce over protection? There's something to what you're saying, but tell me why you have that takeaway.
4: We had, at that time, immigration had totally inadequate resources to monitor anybody who entered the U.S. that we had reasonable suspicion of. Instead, we were an open door with total inability to surveil.
3: I mildly disagree, mildly. I mean, we literally had an open door under Joe Biden. These people actually came through airports with passports. You know what I mean? We knew they didn't have criminal records. The part that gets me when you say commerce over protection, in August of 2001, the whole system was blinking red that hijacking might happen, and they may try to crash airplanes into towers, right? And they had these warnings. And instead of, like, going to DEFCON 5, you know what I mean, sounding the alarm, they sent out these discreet circulars to the FAA. They call them circulars. It's like just a bulletin, you know, something that you read on the bulletin board. Remember bulletin boards? You know, it was just like kind of routine. It's like a weather advisory. It didn't mean anything to anybody. And they were afraid that if they, you know, did what they had to do, it would have screwed up air travel. Well, no kidding. 9/11 screwed up air travel. So they could have done a lot more. That's on George W. Bush. He had intelligence paperwork in his hands. I also remember the 9/11 Commission report said that Congress was too busy chasing scandal and headlines to do true oversight, the drudgery of oversight, the important work of oversight, like making sure 9/11 doesn't happen. Too much Monica Lewinsky and crap like that. I also remember, I just pointed this out the other day, the 9/11 hijackers were working out like crazy at all the gymnasiums all over the place. They were working out, they were learning how to fly and working out. It inspired me recently to, hit the gym. Because the next time somebody hijacks a plane, I'll have the muscles to deal with them. I'm serious. You've got to be in shape and ready for anything. Thank you.
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3: Firing in retaliation, I'm Roger Stern, Fox News. U.S. Central Command says U.S. forces struck three Iranian oil tankers this morning after Iran launched several rounds of missiles at two American warships. Fox's Trey Yingst with the latest.
4: Some video is circulating from CENTCOM showing these U.S. strikes, trying to send a message to the Iranians that if they target U.S. warships, there will be an even greater response. CENTCOM Commander Admiral Brad Cooper released this statement saying, "Let the message to the IRGC be clear. If you shoot at two of our ships, we will impose an even higher economic cost, taking out three of yours." Similar statements were made by the Secretary of War, Pete Hegseth. This exchange of fire again happening in the Gulf of Oman off the coast of Iran. And the United States says they remain prepared should there be additional missile fire against warships.
3: This follows a month of relative calm before peace negotiations collapsed. And speaking of Iran, millions of Americans hitting the road, heading to airports this Labor Day weekend, with the Iran war making travel more expensive.
5: AAA says travelers are paying about 2% more for airfare over the Labor Day holiday weekend than they did this time last year, but nearly 20% more for top destinations.
3: Fox's Jonathan Seri, AAA, says gas is 94 cents more a gallon than it was last year. And the U.S. envoy, Steve Witkoff, Jared Kushner, in Moscow for talks aimed at ending Russia's war against Ukraine. They've met with Russian President Vladimir Putin before traveling to Kyiv tomorrow for talks with Ukrainian President Volodymyr Zelensky. The trip is part of a renewed U.S. effort to restart the stalled peace negotiations. Both Russia and Ukraine have agreed to a temporary pause in strikes on each other's capitals. 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
9: Temperatures being 30 degrees above average.
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3: 10 days after the devastating floods in Nepal, rescuers found two more victims alive today.
10: A woman was submerged underneath a building. She was found alive 10 days after those deadly flash floods ripped through villages along the Himalayan border between Nepal and China. Crews gave her water and a blanket before, of course, rushing her straight to the hospital. Meanwhile, another miracle today. A man was found inside a 740-foot tunnel at a hydropower project. Crews from across the world, including the U.S., are focusing on 12 projects that were across Nepal, where 900 workers are missing. About 500 are believed to be trapped in various tunnels. Yesterday, two other workers were pulled to safety. One told rescuers a handful of people are still alive down there.
3: Fox's Stephanie Bennett. Yesterday, two victims were also found alive. Hawaii bracing for Hurricane Lowell as the governor declares a state of emergency ahead of the powerful Category 4 storm.
11: And it's moving west at 7. Winds now 150 miles an hour. So it's a high-end Cat 4 hurricane, not expected to become another Cat 5 again like yesterday. That's really not the issue. But it's going to make a right turn starting tonight and Sunday. And when it makes that right turn, it comes north. We're fairly confident that this area is not going to take a direct hit from this hurricane as it goes by Monday night and Tuesday morning as a Category 3, still a major hurricane, but we'll be close enough at that point, about 200 miles to the east of the hurricane, Lowell, that we'll have strong gusty winds, may have some minor wind damage, plenty of rainfall, especially on those windward slopes and the mountaintops here, and over on the Big Island, we could see 10 plus inches of rain. Here in the lower spots here at the beaches, 4 to 6 inches of rain, the gusty winds.
3: 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We will continue to monitor the progress of this storm. I'm Roger Stern, and this is Fox News.
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12: From 21 Alive, I'm meteorologist Noah Gordon with your forecast. 59 overnight, partly cloudy skies, a whole lot more sunshine, and a whole lot less humidity ahead for your Sunday. Only a high of 80 out there, so definitely looking a whole lot better as we head towards the second half of that Labor Day forecast. So definitely get out there and enjoy it, folks. From 21 Alive, I'm meteorologist Noah Gordon on Whoa 92.3 FM, 1190 AM.
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1: on. You know, one of the biggest topics, probably one of the more important topics that we deal with right now are these data centers. And you know how I feel, both good and bad, about AI. And I've been making the case that we need to negotiate. And I understand if you are against these data centers, I understand, especially if you live in a rural community and you're like, I don't want my community changing. I live here for a reason. I like being out in the middle of nowhere. I totally get it. But if you are a community, a dying town or whatever, and you are not opposed to a data center, and I'm going to go through all of this, you need to negotiate. Instead of just saying no or just saying yes, negotiate. Saying yes is just as bad as saying no without negotiation. So I want to give you green, yellow, and red lights on the data center. And it's probably going to take me about an hour to go through this. So I'm going to take this hour and just talk about these data centers. What's true and what's not. And I'm going to give you the good, the bad, and the ugly. The green, I'm going to start there. And that means, yes, these things are true or mainly true, and you need to pursue them. All the way down to the red, which is, this is an out-and-out lie. Don't believe that. You're in a wild goose chase. But the green, you don't really need to go past the green. If you want reasons to not be for data centers, you can just look at the things on my list here that I'm going to start with in the green and go, okay, well, those are pretty bad. But there is a solution to all of them. But let me give you the truth and the lies, the good, bad, and ugly of data centers in 60 seconds. When it comes to supplements, two things matter most. 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
2: Fox News, I'm Carmen Roberts. U.S. Envoy Steve Witkoff and Jared Kushner met with Russian President Vladimir Putin in Moscow today, trying to revive peace talks ahead of their first official visit to Ukraine. Now, the two sides agreed to pause attacks on each other's capitals for the weekend.
3: Just hours before, the Ukrainian military said Russia launched 167 attack drones overnight. At least five people were killed. And Reuters reports one person was killed by a Ukrainian drone strike in Russia's Belgorod region.
2: Fox's Jill Nato. Meantime, the U.S. struck three Iranian ships after Tehran fired on an American aircraft carrier. No U.S. injuries reported. And Hurricane Lowell, Category 4 storm, expected to spin up winds and rain for the western Hawaiian Islands. 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
5: From 21 Alive, I'm meteorologist Noah Gordon with your forecast. 59 overnight, partly cloudy skies, a whole lot more sunshine, and a whole lot less humidity ahead for your Sunday. Only a high of 80 out there, so definitely looking a whole lot better as we head towards the second half of that Labor Day forecast. So definitely get out there and enjoy it, folks. From 21 Alive, I'm meteorologist Noah Gordon on WoWo 92.3 FM, 1190 AM.
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13: So there are reasonable things to be to say, I don't want a data center. And there are some of these things that I told you just now. I just gave you the worst of the worst. And I'm going to move into the yellow zone. I just gave you red. Like, these things are true and they're bad. And you must solve them before your town says yes. Because a lot of places that have already said yes, they weren't negotiating. And so now they're getting stuck with all of this bad stuff. You have to negotiate and know what you're getting into. And you can, and it can turn out to be really good. And somebody just asked me, Glenn, would you put a data center on your ranch? Well, my ranch is on the side of a mountain, and it's in the middle of a national forest. So, I don't think they could build one there in the first place. But honestly, if I had land that was big enough that they could build a data center on, yeah, I would. And here's why. Because, let me rephrase that. Would I build it there? I would consider it, not yes, I would. I would consider it because I would negotiate hardball. Do I want that sitting on my land? No. But if I could negotiate that I and my neighbors will never have property tax, we will have the best schools, we'll always have roads, and in my small town, I would say, you know what, I'll put it here, but you generate free power for my whole town because it's not that big. You generate free power. Everyone gets free power. Yeah, I'd do that. I'd put it on my land. I absolutely would. But it would come at a very high cost. So when you're saying, not my neighborhood, well, yeah, I'd put it in mine. I would put it on my own land. But it's such a cost that it would be worth it. And that's why I'm saying you got to negotiate. You may say, I'll never have it, and that's perfectly fine. But don't reject it out of hand over something that may or may not be true or can be negotiated away where you could benefit outrageously. The problem that you're hearing about some of these towns that have already built data centers, and now I'm starting to have this problem. Yeah, because your state most likely didn't negotiate. Your local people, they probably did a tax abatement. The dumbest thing I've ever heard. We're going to give you free tax. You won't have to pay taxes if you build it here. Why would you do that? Bad politicians. So now some towns are paying for it in the worst way. Don't be one of those towns. Let me quickly, because I'm going to post all these at glennbeck.com, and they're all the good, bad, and the ugly about data centers. And most of them are ugly because that's what everybody's arguing about. So I want you to know what's true and what's not. And the ones that are true are worth examining. Tier 2 are the yellow ones. These are dependent strictly on each specific project because people negotiated or didn't negotiate. It'll drain our water. The honest answer is depends on the cooling system. And you have to ask which one. And I go into which one. Closed loop cooling or evaporative cooling. You have to know which one. So data centers draining water. Yep, that's one design. The other one doesn't. OK, Okay, and I give you all of the ins and outs on that. My well water went bad after they broke ground. This one is really, really hard because nobody really has evidence. You didn't check your water beforehand. So we don't have anything to measure it against. And this is not about the data center. This is about the construction. And there are a couple of towns that this has happened, and it looks to be really, really bad. But it's heavy earthwork. And that does happen. And if you have a shallow aquifer, it's going to push some of that sediment down into your water, and that's bad. Okay. So you have to know that in advance. You have to have, restrictions on everything that you can. You have to negotiate on everything. There's a bombshell investigation from Rolling Stone and the Food and Environment Reporting Network, that talks about Morrow County. Amazon is using water that is already contaminated with industrial agricultural fertilizer runoff to cool down its ultra hot servers. When that contaminated water hits Amazon's sizzling equipment, it partially evaporates, but all the nitrate pollution stays behind. That means the water leaving Amazon's data centers will be even more concentrated with pollutants than when it went in. And it looks to be true, but again, you have to know these things. It will tank my property value. Yeah. Is location, location, location. And I give you all of the reasons why and how far you have to be away from one, et cetera, et cetera. It'll be good for our schools. That's one thing. I can't say that's true, but it's not true either. It depends on the negotiation. These are the things that you need to know will not hold up. Living near a data center will give me cancer from the radiation. No, no, not true. The honest version of this, the EMF concern, in 2001, the WHO's International Agency for Research on Cancer classified ELF magnetic fields as a possible carcinogen group 2B. Do you know what also is a possible carcinogen in category 2B? Pickled vegetables and aloe vera. So, could it give you cancer? Yes. So could aloe vera. So could eating pickled vegetables. It's waterless technology and uses no water at all. That's false. It's false. One AI question uses a whole bottle of water. That is also largely false. It used to be that way. It's not that way. The data center is a secret government surveillance facility. No. Not yet. They'll cause blackouts and my lights will go out. Overstated, but could be. And again, it's all in the negotiation. You have a hearing in your town. Here are the questions you should be asking about the data centers that will get the right information. So I am posting at glenbeck.com, the good, bad, and the ugly, the truth about data centers, the things that we know are true, the things that we are dependent on, which direction things are going, and then things that are absolutely not true. And in the end, I've got about, 10, 12, 15 questions here. And I'm not going to go through all of them, but you have to know about cooling. You have to know about the water source. You have to ask about the noise, the generators, on-site generation, the taxes that they're going to pay, the jobs, how many jobs, the grid costs, the contract term, the transmission, the setbacks, the baseline, the disclosure, the expansion. All of those things are what you need to know, and I have all of the questions that you need to ask. So this leaves you, if you're a hard no, the strongest ground you have is the noise and the diesel emissions and the subsidy per job, eminent domain, for transmission lines, and the secrecy of the approval process, okay? These are already documented and they win, okay? Drop the radiation argument and all of that stuff because it's just stupid. You don't need it. If you're unsure, the technology isn't viable for you, and you're unsure that it should be there, what you need to find out is the variables. Two facilities identical size can produce opposite outcomes for a community depending on the cooling, the design, the abatement systems, the setbacks, the noise limits, the wires, everything. So that's why you need to be informed. And it is not, you know, if your family's experience is bad, it most likely is not the development agreement that's coming from the corporations. It's because your politicians did a really bad job on the development agreement. They missed everything. You need to insist that everything is in writing, because there are some bad things that have happened already, and it's because of bad politicians. They're giving the store away. And this is your right. You either do it or don't do it. And I think there's good reasons not to do it, and there's good reasons to do it. But if we're going to do it, can we make sure that it's not because it's Chinese propaganda? Can we do these things on real reasons in your community? Because most of this that you're seeing online, a lot of it is coming from China. It's propaganda made to look like it's coming from here. And look, if you still decide, no, I don't want it, that's fine. Just make sure you're not being convinced because of Chinese propaganda. Do your own homework. Because this is a really important thing we have to decide. And, you know, how America decides is how our future is going to be. And whatever America decides is what America decides. And it's everybody's right to decide one way or another. More in a minute.
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2: Putin meets with Trump envoys. I'm Carmen Roberts, Fox News. Russian President Putin said after meeting with U.S. envoy Steve Witkoff and Jared Kushner in Moscow today that the situation with Ukraine remains difficult.
3: Russian and Ukrainian forces had been stepping up attacks on each other over the past few weeks, but both sides agreed to pause strikes on Moscow and Kyiv for the weekend. That pause is meant for Kushner and Witkoff to be able to conduct talks. As the meeting began in Russia, Witkoff thanked Putin for the ceasefire, while Russia's leader asked Kushner and Witkoff to pass on his warm wishes to President Trump. But just hours before, the Ukrainian military said Russia launched 167 attack drones overnight. At least five people were killed, and Reuters reports one person was killed by a Ukrainian drone strike in Russia's Belgorod region. Jill Nato, Fox News.
2: U.S. military says it struck three Iranian oil tankers today after Iran launched ballistic missiles at two U.S. Navy warships. And a bit of hope amid tragedy in Nepal as two more people are rescued alive.
4: A woman was found submerged underneath a building, found alive 10 days after the deadly flash flood ripped through villages along the Himalayan border between Nepal and China. Crews gave her water and a blanket before rushing her to a hospital. Meanwhile, another miracle. A man was found inside a 740-foot tunnel at a hydropower project. Crews from across the world, including the U.S., are focusing on 12 projects across Nepal where 900 workers are missing. About 500 are believed to still be trapped inside various tunnels. Officials believe the disaster was triggered by a glacier collapse that sent waves of ice, rock, and water just rushing towards those nearby villages.
2: Fox's Stephanie Bennett reporting from London. 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
2: Prosecutors in Massachusetts are weighing what to do next after yesterday's mistrial in the Lindsay Clancy murder case for killing her three young children. One option is to retry Clancy on the same charges before a different jury.
8: But if prosecutors decide to lower the charges, there could be a bench trial where the judge, rather than a jury, delivers the verdict. There could also be some kind of plea agreement that includes psychiatric commitment. And lastly, the charges could be dismissed entirely. So the trial included 5 weeks of testimony and about 40 hours of deliberations over 6.5 days. Clancy does not deny killing her three children back in 2023, but her attorneys argued during the trial that she had been suffering from postpartum psychosis. On the other hand, prosecutors say she acted deliberately and planned the killings.
2: Fox's C.B. Cotton. The first WNBA commissioner, Kathy Engelbert, is retiring after the season.
9: The WNBA says her tenure has been marked by unprecedented growth. Engelbert says she retires knowing they've built something bigger than ever imagined. But despite the growth, the WNBA has sparked a lot of debate. Just one of the controversies is surrounding Indiana Fever guard Sophie Cunningham. She famously spoke out saying biological men need to stay out of women's sports, sparking backlash and even protests at games. And Engelbert could not define what makes a woman and called the issue complex. Former NBA players Ines Cantor-Freedom and Royce White challenged this, both saying they now identify as women and will enter the next WNBA draft.
2: Fox's Madison Scarpino. And for the first time, a rocket launched from European soil reaches orbit. The German startup ESAR Aerospace launched its uncrewed Spectrum rocket from Norway and confirms it has reached orbit indeed. I'm Carmen Roberts, and this is Fox News.
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11: From 21 Alive, I'm meteorologist Noah Gordon with your forecast. 59 overnight, partly cloudy skies, a whole lot more sunshine, and a whole lot less humidity ahead for your Sunday. Only a high of 80 out there, so definitely looking a whole lot better as we head towards the second half of that Labor Day forecast. So definitely get out there and enjoy it, folks. From 21 Alive, I'm meteorologist Noah Gordon on WoWo 92.3 FM, 1190 AM.
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2: Trump is so mad at Canada, he renamed Lake Ontario Lake America. Now I gotta buy a new globe again. It's like the fifth time it's happened. And liberals are very pissed at this. They say you can't just go around renaming things to suit your political agenda. Just ask any Latinx birthing person.
3: Listen to his audience. His audience has changed. A year ago, his audience wouldn't have known what to do. If he would have said that a year ago, they would have, it would have been dead quiet because they would have been so confused. I don't know what to do. I've been trained not to laugh at things like that, even though it is really, really funny. I can't laugh at that. This is such a weird time to be alive. I kind of dig it. I don't know about you, but I'm keeping journals in my life, and I suggest you do the same, because people, your grandkids are going to be like, wait, birthing person? And depending on who wins this whole thing, I mean, the Lord wins in the end, truth wins in the end, so we know who's going to win in the end, but maybe it'll be your great-great-grandchildren that have to read this and go, they really thought they were going to get away with birthing person and no mom? Come on. No, write this stuff down because, trust me, eventually some historian will take your diary lost. They'll take your diary and they'll write a book about how crazy these times are.

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3: 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Reed Wiseman, Victor Glover, Christina Cook, and Jeremy Hansen back on Earth.
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5: Roger Stern. Americans on the move this holiday weekend, and it's costing more to drive or to fly.
6: With ongoing conflicts in the Middle East driving up the price of jet fuel, AAA says travelers are paying about 2% more for airfare over the Labor Day holiday weekend than they did this time last year, but nearly 20% more for top destinations.
5: Fox's Jonathan Seri. 10 days after the devastating flood that hit Nepal, rescuers found two more victims alive.
7: A woman was submerged underneath a building. Meanwhile, another miracle today. A man was found inside a 740-foot tunnel at a hydropower project.
5: Fox's Stephanie Bennett. One person rescued yesterday says he saw other people alive. 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
8: From 21 Alive, I'm meteorologist Noah Gordon with your forecast. 59 overnight, partly cloudy skies, a whole lot more sunshine, and a whole lot less humidity ahead for your Sunday. Only a high of 80 out there, so definitely looking a whole lot better as we head towards the second half of that Labor Day forecast. So definitely get out there and enjoy it, folks. From 21 Alive, I'm meteorologist Noah Gordon on WoWo 92.3 FM, 1190 AM.
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17: And climb through the hole that she had made. Remember that. I mean, where did she learn that? Learned it from somebody. Saw it someplace, but brilliant. Bonnie gets out too. She was outside, air in her lungs, grass under her feet, the whole rest of her life in front of her, and then she counts. One daughter on the lawn, the other one, Grace, the baby, the toddler, not on the lawn. Wait. What happens next took about 4 seconds to decide everything in her life. She immediately turned around. She runs back in. Now, here's what firefighters walked into just a couple of minutes later. The interim chief described it as heavy fire, extreme heat, zero visibility, meaning you can't see your own glove in front of your mask. You have to search that house by feel. You go down on your hands and knees in the dark in a room that is trying to kill you, and you feel around on the floor. Firefighter gets there. He feels a body on the floor of the bedroom. It's an adult woman. She's unresponsive. He gets his arms under her to carry her out, and when he lifts her, he finds a toddler underneath her. She had made herself into a shelter or a roof in the dark, blind, out of time. She had found her baby, and she had gotten on top of her, and she stayed there, knowing that her body would burn slower and save her child, possibly. The firefighters carried both of them out to the front yard and worked on them there. Bonnie had burns over 48% of her body. She had been without oxygen for about 15 minutes. They got her to the hospital. She lived 2 more days. She just died. Grace is in the hospital. She's expected to make a full recovery. That's the whole story, and it doesn't need anything added to it. What an amazing story. What an amazing mom. Her sister Jenny stood up at a press conference at the fire department headquarters and said, "Bonnie died a hero, and that's what she'll always be." She said her sister was the kind of woman who'd give you the shirt off her back and apparently everything underneath her shirt. Her mom, Terry, spoke last. Whatever else you hear today, hear this. She said she'd lost her daughter and she'll miss her every single day for the rest of her life. And if there was some store you could go in and buy your child back, she would have driven there already. She said, "I just want my baby back." Neighbors came in. They covered that duplex in flowers. And they wrote on the sidewalk in chalk, one word, over and over. One word, hero. Hero. Hero. The investigation into the fire on how it started is still open. That's not the part of the story that we need right now. Because you probably haven't even heard her name until now. And that's probably because there isn't anything to argue about. There's no verdict coming. There are no two sides of this. It's just a woman who did the thing, the one thing that moms do. And there's no fight, and cameras always go where the fight is. I wanted to take some time just talk about this amazing mom. You know where the cameras are? The cameras are in two courtrooms. In the Bronx, a judge named Audrey Stone found a woman, Demone Fleming, not responsible for reason of mental disease or defect. In other words, reason of insanity. I can't say that anymore. In 2022, at a family shelter, she killed her two little boys. One was 3, one was 11 months old. Now, you're seeing the headlines, if you see this story, that she walked free, because that enrages people. But she didn't walk free. In New York, that finding means she gets committed, potentially for years, potentially for a very, very long time. She's not going to be walking out of there anytime soon. And the psychiatrist who testified said she was grossly psychotic, hallucinating, convinced the world was ending, convinced something had gotten inside of her body. The psychiatrist was hired by the prosecution. The state's own expert, prosecutors, looked at what they had and agreed she shouldn't stand a normal trial. That's not a loophole. That's how the process works. That's what it's for. The father of those boys sat in the courtroom and heard the ruling. He told the New York Times he forgives her. He said she loved those children. I don't know what to do about all that except take my hat off to the man, pray for her. Now in Plymouth, Mass, the cameras are certainly there. 12 people, 9 women, 3 men. Went back into a room deciding the case of Lindsay Clancy. She was a labor and delivery nurse in Duxbury. In January 23, she killed her 3 children. Cora was 5, Dawson was 3, Callan was 8 months old. Then she tried to kill herself and lived. Nobody disputes what she did. The fight is over what was happening in her mind. And I have to tell you, the more I watch this, but I am not in the room for all of it, I'm only seeing highlights. I'm only seeing the things that people who are posting know will outrage, and so it will go viral. And I have been outraged at times. I see this and say, I don't believe her at all. Her lawyer says postpartum psychosis and bad medicine and, you know, worse care. She had been discharged from a psychiatric hospital less than 3 weeks before. Prosecution says, no, she knows exactly what she was doing. That's what's sitting in front of the jury today. 12 people are carrying it. I don't know. They heard 85 witnesses. I haven't heard any of them. I've heard bits and pieces. But let me tell you what those cases have in common. And it is not the diagnosis. There is such a thing as a mother genuinely, medically out of her mind. Postpartum psychosis is real. It's rare and it's savage. And it turns a person into somebody they are not. And the women that it happens to, they're not villains. They're casualties. But there is also such a thing as evil. And that evil has learned to speak the language of illness. Because that's the language that gets you out of it. Telling the difference between those two is probably the hardest job we would ask ordinary citizens to do. We asked 12 people who were folding laundry 6 weeks ago to look into a stranger's mind at the moment in the past and say, that's what was there. How do you do that? But we ask it anyway, because that's the other alternative is just locking up sick people or, you know, excusing the wicked ones. Both of those are a country I don't want to live in. But notice what makes it hard. It's hard because we all agree on the standard. Every single one of us, the prosecutor and the defense attorney and the psychiatrist and the grandmother in the gallery, nobody in that room is arguing what a mother is supposed to be. They're arguing about whether this one could still reach it. The standard's not in dispute. It's rare. The standard is the reason there's a trial at all. And I'd submit to you that the standard doesn't live in a law book or a diagnostic manual. It got carried out of a burning bedroom in St. Paul, Minnesota, by a firefighter who found a toddler underneath a woman's body. We live in a society that can't define what a mother is. That is what a mother is. Not the sentiment of it, the physical fact of it. It's the thing that gets between the fire and the child. Every time, without a meeting, without a poll, without weighing the options, in about 4 seconds, she's down on her knees, feeling the floor for her child in the dark. Man, we spend an enormous amount of time in this country arguing about the exceptions. And the exceptions are worth arguing about. A civilization is judged partly on how carefully it handles the exceptions. But it's the rule that holds the roof up. And the rule is a 38-year-old woman with 4 daughters and a grandbaby in a duplex on fire in Minnesota. Grace is in a hospital bed right now. She's a toddler. She has no idea. She's going to get better and she's going to go home to a family that's one person short, her mother. And she's going to grow up. And one day, somebody will sit her down and tell her the whole thing, and she'll understand it. She'll understand her sister kicked out a window, that her mom got out of that house and then turned around, because that's what moms do. And that's the reason she's alive. That her mom was the standard, and her mom went back in.
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